95.9 WATD. Meanwhile Gardens by the band Chelsea, one of the early punk bands. Going out by request to Rick Frustration from the New Frustrations. The band is going to be a four-piece, not Chelsea, but the new Frustrations, the new Frustrations. Looking forward to hearing them back out there once they're all done with their rehearsals with a new bass player, because Tom Frustration is moving over to one of the guitar roles. So looking forward to the new lineup of the NFs. It is 8:03 on your Friday night. We have entered the, the second hour of the show? Third hour? I don't know. I know we have 2 hours left, so which is good. 9 o'clock, we have the Friday flashback, 9 at 9, looking forward to getting to that. It's going to be, obviously, it's for This Day in Music History, June 19th, but the year will be divulged in about 55 minutes. Fred up there in Winthrop calling in on the request line, 781-837-4900. He and I shared last Tuesday, the same birthday. So happy birthday, Fred. And one of the members of the band's that he told me of, the Pretenders, died on June 16th, 1982. I forget exactly who, but I know it was of an overdose. So I don't know if this is a morbid thing or a celebratory thing, Fred. Now I'm kind of confused. But anyway, you wanted to hear some Pretenders, so we've got that for you right now here on 95.9 WATD, Up the Neck. Happy birthday, belated birthday, ATD.

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Some of you local Boston area fans of 80s garage alternative music, garage rock, might remember this band, Dump Truck. Remember them? From 86 or 87. It's their album, just called Positively Dump Truck. Good stuff by that band. Back Where I Belong is the name of the song. They were in heavy rotation for us in the college radio days. And one of the eventual drummers of Dump Truck was in another band, and I went to school with him in college. Jeff Oliphant was a drummer for the band Big Dipper. Remember that band? Well, this is their song, Ron Klaus Wrecked Their House, right here on 95.9 WATD.

95.9 WATD, the Pixies, Wave of Mutilation here on The Alternative with me, Chris Atwood, in a little bit of a Boston sort of, you know, or Western Mass grouping of bands. We had Dump Truck, Big Dipper, that we just heard two songs ago, obviously the Pixies from UMass Amherst. And we got a couple more requests. Ryan over at Rafferty's Pub, also the lead singer, founder of Far Above the Grounds, who will be taking to our Rock the Lot stage on July 25th. He requested some O Positive with You. And then, you know, famed producer Dirty Frank, he actually requested sort of a deep cut, like a local band, Digny Fignus. How many of you remember Digny Fignus? Especially they had a song called Girl with the Curious Hand. The video, from what I remember, I believe it stars the female star, I want to say is Gail Huff, who eventually went on to become a reporter at WCVB-TV in Boston. So Digny Fignus for Dirty Frank, Girl with the Curious Hand, right here on 95.9 ATD.

0: 95.9 WATD OMD off of their Dazzle Ships album. Telegraph is the name of that song. You're on The Alternative with me, Chris Atwood, your host until 10 p.m. tonight. 781-837-4900 is the request line. And some of you have called. Many of you have used the 80s Alternative Radio Facebook page to post your requests. So thank you for that. I'm going to try to get to as many as I can. If there are some that I just can't get to because of time and we got the Friday flashback 9 at 9, I will, those songs that I don't get to, they will go, they will be put into next week's request, and I will definitely get to them then. Be right back after these. 95.9 ATD.
1: From ABC News and Good Morning America, I'm Lori Bergamotto. Today's Brightly Moment is brought to you by Macy's. This Father's Day, we look back at one inspiring father and son duo.
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1: The pair started their 3,000-mile bike ride in Pacific City, Oregon, documenting the highlights of their days.
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1: After 42 days on the road, biking up to 80 miles a day, both father and son found something even greater than the joy of adventure.
2: I feel like I know who my dad is better after this trip.
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1: 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This Brightly Moment has been brought to you by Macy's. This Father's Day, let Macy's be your guide to gifting.
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0: 95.9 WATD, 8:35 on your Friday night. So looks like we've got Brazil and Haiti. They're now playing out of, I believe, down in Philadelphia, the city of brotherly love. A lot of yellow shirts, which means I guess there's probably more Brazilian fans than there are those from Haiti. Anyway, just some information for you. Not that we follow, FIFA that much, but it's on the TV screen right now. So keeping me a little bit company up here in the studio. 781-837-4900. John waiting patiently over on the 80s Alternative Radio Facebook page. He wanted to hear a deep cut by the band The Chameleons. The name of this song for you, John, is Nathan's Phase, right here. 95.9 WATD.

0: 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Hard to believe that that's a 41-year-old or young song. Amazing, isn't it? 781-837-4900 is the request line here on 95.9 WATD. I'll be right back after these.
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0: 8:51 on your Friday night. Hope to see you, the listeners, at Rock the Lot 7. Let's try again. Saturday, July 25th, with those bands that I just mentioned. So they're all very much looking forward to performing for you for free. And as we do with all past Rock the Lots, since, you know, these bands are taking time out, they're not getting paid, except they do, they work for tips. They play for tips. So like we've done in the past, we'll have a couple of, you know, tip jars up front. And if you like what you hear, which I know you will, just, you know, if you got an extra, you know, $100 bill lying around or, you know, something like that, maybe a $250 bill, and that's supposed to be coming out pretty soon, just drop it in the bucket. A dollar will do, five as well. 781-837-4900. We are about 8 minutes away from 9 o'clock, which means we will be going over to Friday Flashback 9 at 9, followed by Hollywood 360 after that. The McNallys, they wanted to hear a Duran Duran song, and unfortunately, the McNally sisters, if you are listening right now, I don't have the song you're looking for, but hopefully this one from much earlier in their career will work for you. Is there anyone out there? Duran Duran, 95.9 WATD.

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3: Hey, this is Chris Attwood. Welcome to the 9 o'clock hour of the show. That's when we dive into the British charts to go back for Friday Flashback 9 at 9 to find out those 9 songs that were climbing up and down the charts for this day in music history, June 19th, 1982. What's of interest on the countdown tonight, if you're into numbers, is that there's 5 songs that, and they all held their position for several weeks straight. They never went up or down in their position, but they held it for 5 weeks straight, depending on where they were on tonight's countdown. And we also have 1 brand new entry. All right, let's get this show started, this hour, with Temptation by New Order. They came in at number 31 on June 19th, 1982.

Fireworks by Susie and the Banshees was at number 23 all those years ago, June 19th, 1982. I almost said the 29th of June. I don't know why I was going to say that, but I almost did. Anyway, it's been a long day, long week, but this is what's fun. I love this part of the show, the Friday Flashback 9 at 9, because we have this next band. They are the first of the five bands that held their position for X amount of weeks in a row. This band came in at number 14 on June 19th, 1982. It was a position that they would hold for 3 weeks straight. I Want Candy, Bow Wow Wow.

Only You by Yazoo, also known as Yaz, was at number 13 on June 19th, 1982. This is Chris Atwood. 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Our fourth performer band that held the position as a new entry at number 9, Gary Numan. We take mystery. And then in parentheses, to bed. 95.9 WATD.

Duran Duran was just getting started in 1982, and on June 19th, 1982, they were at number six, a position that they held for 6 weeks straight with Hungry Like the Wolf. 666, and a wolf thrown in there as well. Think about it. This is Chris Atwood, and you're listening to 95.9 WATD. We are three songs away from the top of the British charts. This next band, they held a position for six weeks, straight at number four with The Look of Love, ABC.

Torch by Soft Cell was at number two on June 19th, 1982. You can be sure to check out Soft Cell along with Howard Jones, Wang Chung. Who else? Oh, yeah, Modern English, as they all head out on tour in July with Richard Blade. It's one of those sort of lost 80s live, concerts. They're coming to the Boston area. I think it's the Wang, maybe. Not really sure. I got to be in touch with them to see if we can get some passes to give away to you, the listeners, and do something with the alternative there. We'll see what happens. Time will tell. Speaking of time, this next band performer held the position for 5 weeks straight on June 19th, 1982, and our final song for tonight at number one for those 5 weeks, Adamant's Goody Two Shoes, ATV.

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Transvision Vamp here in the Alternative with me, Chris Atwood. 10 minutes before the hour of 10 o'clock on your Friday night, East Coast time. 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Thank you for all the great requests tonight. Lots of them, both on the 80s Alternative Radio Facebook page, as well as over on the phone line. So that was always good to be able to chat with you, the listeners. And we are 5 weeks now out, 5 Saturdays away for Rock the Lot 7. Let's Try Again over at Stellwagen Brewery. Looking forward to seeing you there at the free FREE outdoor concert with the four bands that we've been mentioning throughout the night. More promotions to be heard on this show, on this station, and via social media in the coming days and weeks. All right, that's going to wrap it up for me. Hollywood 360 is coming on in. Spoon is kind of in town. They're in Providence tonight. They're going to be, where are they? Greenfield at a festival tomorrow and New Haven on the weekend. So if you're listening to the show and you like Spoon and you're going, enjoy. It should be a great, great show wherever you may go. All right, let's wrap it up. We got some more music for you. We got to make the call to Concan. And stay safe, everybody. 95.9 WATD.

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10: Hello, everyone. I'm Carl Amari, and this is Hollywood 360, the radio show that presents all things entertainment, including trivia contests and games, movie reviews, celebrity interviews, showbiz news, and classic radio shows. My co-host is the vivacious Lisa Wolf. In this hour, Donald Buca stars in a futuristic tale by Robert Heinlein on X-1 from 1955. But first, it's real or ridiculous. Lisa will provide information on summer oddities. I must decide if they're real or ridiculous while you play along at home. Right, Lisa?
11: That's right, Carl. You want to try for a pizza again?
10: Sure, why not?
11: All right. So if you get them all right.
10: I mean, Mike, she wants me to get all of them right. How many are there? 10?
11: There's 12. But if you get any of them wrong, then you just get one for me and for Mike.
10: Okay.
11: Okay, fair enough.
10: No.
11: I think that's a good deal for you. That's a great deal.
10: Okay.
11: Here we go. Families mailed children through the U.S. Postal Service.
10: Families mailed children through the... No. That's... I mean, you're going to say real, but I'm telling you it's ridiculous.
11: Okay, so this is what I read.
10: Okay.
11: Between 1913 and 1915, families legally mailed young children short distances after parcel post service began. I don't
12: what?
11: Know. I mean, I wasn't there. This is
12: what are you talking
11: I know.
12: About?
11: I have no commentary on that.
10: All right.
11: A sunscreen company sold edible sunscreen pills in the 1990s.
10: In
11: real
10: the 1990s?
11: Or ridiculous.
10: Ridiculous.
11: Ridiculous is correct. Okay.
10: Man.
11: Las Vegas hotels cooled rooms with giant blocks of ice before modern air conditioning.
10: Absolutely. Real.
11: That is real. Mm-hmm. During the 40s and early
10: that's
11: 50s,
10: how that's
11: they
10: how you
11: circulated
10: kept cool.
11: air over ice blocks.
10: There were ice men and ice women, but mostly ice men.
11: The ice men cometh.
10: You know, and okay. they had trucks with ice and
11: yep.
10: bring blocks of ice.
11: Yep.
10: Yeah. Boy, oh boy.
11: People bought pet rocks as a major fad in the 1970s.
10: Well, I thought it was earlier, but all right, I'll say real.
11: It is real.
10: Yeah.
11: I mean, I remember it. Did you have a pet rock?
10: No.
11: You didn't?
10: I wasn't allowed any pets in my home.
11: Yeah, but... So Gary Dahl is his name. He created pet rocks in 1975, and he sold more than 1 million in little cardboard carrying
10: boxes. Yeah, so he's on an island somewhere.
11: Yeah, for the rest of his life.
10: Yeah, that's for sure.
11: A beach resort offered synchronized swimming lessons for dogs.
10: Real.
11: No.
10: Mm-hmm.
11: McDonald's developed bubblegum flavored broccoli for children.
10: That's silly. I'll say ridiculous.
11: It's real. In 2014, McDonald's tested bubblegum flavored broccoli as a Happy Meal option.
10: That's disgusting.
11: Kids did not like the taste.
10: Well,
11: I'm shocked.
10: Hello.
11: And so it never actually launched,
10: okay.
11: but they did develop it.
10: Well,
11: and, you know, so
10: right.
11: there's that.
10: But it didn't launch.
11: Correct.
10: Right.
11: The
10: okay.
11: question was, McDonald's developed
10: okay.
11: bubblegum flavor.
10: Okay.
11: Drive-in theaters rented heaters that hooked onto car windows.
10: Real.
11: That is real.
10: Yeah.
11: Do you remember that?
10: No.
11: But it makes sense in the 50s
10: mm-hmm.
11: and 60s.
10: Yep. Yeah.
11: A soda company released ranch dressing flavored cola.
10: Real.
11: Ridiculous. That sounds gross. Amusement parks built crying booths for overheated parents.
10: Crying booths?
11: Mm-hmm.
10: For overheated parents.
11: Yeah.
10: What the heck does that even mean? I mean, really. All right. I'll just say real.
11: I'll just say that's ridiculous. You knew it intuitively.
10: I know. It's like, what?
11: Yeah, exactly. People used aluminum foil to intensify suntans in the 1960s.
10: That's real.
11: My grandma used to do that. She had these foil things. Mm-hmm. Yep. Ugh. Companies sold disposable paper towel underwear for vacations.
10: Real.
11: That is real.
10: Wow.
11: There's travel.
10: I want some of those. I want some.
11: They marketed disposable paper underwear.
10: I want paper disposable underwear.
11: You can get it.
10: Yeah. No thanks.
11: Okay. You just said you wanted it.
10: No.
11: You don't want it.
10: I don't want it. I was only kidding.
11: I couldn't tell.
10: Yeah.
11: Companies sold canned Mountain Air to tourists in the 1970s.
10: Real.
11: Nope.
10: Oh, man.
11: Not that I know of.
10: I kind of missed a lot of those.
11: About a 50-50 here.
10: That's pretty bad, Mike Bubblebath Costella. All right. When we come back, we're going to tune into a science fiction episode of X-1. Stick around.
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10: 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Walk you right through it. All right, Lisa, time for X minus one. This was a science fiction series that came to radio in 1955, lasted until 1958. It was actually a revival of the earlier science fiction show called Dimension X, which ran one season on NBC. Ernest Canoy and George Lefferts, they adapted the best science fiction stories by Isaac Asimov, Ray Bradbury, Robert Heinlein, Frederick Pohl, and others. There were really no movie stars on this show. It was really just great actors from the East Coast, like Louis Van Ruten, Bob Hastings, Lawson Zerbe, Mandel Kramer, Jack Grimes. This episode stars Donald Buca. It's called Universe, from May 15th, 1955, at NBC broadcast. Here's part one of X minus one.
14: Countdown for blast off. X minus five, minus four, minus three, minus two, X minus one, fire. From the far horizons of the unknown come transcribed tales of new dimensions in time and space. These are stories of the future, adventures in which you'll live in a million could-be years on a thousand would-be worlds. The National Broadcasting Company presents X minus one. Tonight's story, Universe.

0: We are just beginning to discover how boundless our universe really is. And yet as man reaches out to the stars, out toward infinity, ironically enough, he may be building himself a new kind of prison. What would it be like to live all your life in a world no larger, say, than a single gigantic rocket ship bound on an endless mercy?
1: Hugh, look out! Are you all right?
2: Yes, just missed me.
1: What was it?
2: A mutant with a slingshot, I think. Must have dashed down that passageway.
1: Want to go after it?
2: Oh, we'd never catch it, Alan. It's probably 12 decks above us by now.
3: I didn't think they ever came down this far. The patrols usually get them before they reach this level.
2: They get more daring with each generation. Well, this one looked like a female.
3: Male or female, it might have killed us. I told you this trip was pure foolishness, climbing 24 deck levels to hear a crazy old man rave.
2: All right, Alan, we're almost there now. Let me see, compartment X15, level 24. Now, this is the place. Phew.
3: This area smells as if it hadn't been visited by a sanitation crew for generations.
2: Yeah, this part of the ship is almost deserted.
4: Yes?
2: Is this the compartment of John the Witness?
4: Who are you?
2: My name is Hugh Hoyland, cadet from Scientist Barracks. This is my friend Alan Mahoney.
4: What do you want of John the Witness?
2: Well, only to talk.
4: Are you a believer in Jordan?
2: Naturally.
4: I have heard that there are those among the younger scientists who doubt the word of Jordan.
2: To doubt is death. We're not heretics.
4: Ah, enter.
2: I've brought you a gift of tobacco, grown on the richest level.
4: Oh, it smells good.
2: I assure you it's of the best.
4: Wait here. I'll get him.
3: What a rat's nest.
2: Shh.
3: Well, what the devil do you think he can tell you?
2: Alan, I'm not sure. I'm not sure.
5: Well?
2: Are you John the Witness?
5: I am.
2: Good evening to you. I'm Hugh Hoyland. This is my friend, Alan Mahoney.
5: What brings a gentleman of the scientist class to my humble compartment?
2: I've heard that you and your parents before you have been keepers of the legend of the ship.
5: Since Jordan gave the word.
2: I'm anxious to hear the word as Jordan spoke it.
5: Why?
2: Because our young scientists, well, among them, there have been some who talk against the word.
5: There are regulations against such heresy.
2: Still, some of them say the ship has no purpose. They say that we are here accidentally, that we have no more grace in Jordan's eyes than the most deformed mutant who dwells in the highest level of the ship.
5: What shall I say to you?
2: Well, I wish to hear the word from the mouth of one who knows, in order that I may become more convinced.
5: Sit. You have a gift for the witness?
2: The finest tobacco.
5: Good. I will dim the lights. Now pay close attention, for these are the words as my father's father's father gave them to his son's son's son. This is how the ship came into being, how our people were created. In the beginning, there was only Jordan, thinking his lonely thoughts. Out of his thoughts came a vision. Out of the vision came a planning, and out of the planning came decision. Jordan's hand was lifted, and the ship was born. Mile after mile of good compartments, tank after tank for gold and corn, ladder and passage, door and locker fit for the needs of the yet unborn. He looked on his work and found it pleasing, meet for a race that was yet to be. He thought of man, and man came into being. Then Jordan checked his thoughts and searched for a key. Man untamed would shame his maker. Man unruled would spoil the plan. So Jordan made the regulations, and order came to the works of man. A crew he created to work at their stations, scientists to guide the plan. Over them all, he created Captain, made him judge of the race of man. Thus it was in the Golden Age.
2: These are the true words?
5: As my father's father taught them.
2: But what of the strange beast-like people on the upper levels of the ship? Surely Jordan did not create them.
5: Jordan is perfect. All below him lack perfection. You have heard of the legend of Huth?
2: I have heard that he mutinied against Jordan.
5: Darkness swallowed the ways of virtue. Sin prevailed upon the ship. And before wisdom prevailed and the bodies of Huth and his followers were fed into the converter, some of the rebels escaped and lived to father the mutants. They are tainted with the sins of their fathers.
2: Witness, one more question.
5: Speak.
2: What is the ship?
5: The ship is a great sphere, 25 kilometers wide and 100 levels deep.
2: I know that, but the upper levels.
5: Regulations forbid us to venture into the upper levels, but it is said that beyond the levels of the mutants lies the forbidden place where Jordan's spirit prevails.
2: So I've heard, yet something troubles me. Something which prompted my coming here.
5: Yes, my son.
2: What lies beyond the ship?
5: What?
2: What lies beyond the ship?
5: This is heresy.
2: Answer me.
5: I will not permit such talk. The ship is complete. The ship is universal. The ship is everywhere. The ship is endless.
2: Your mutterings are those of a frightened old man. No. They answer nothing.
5: You question the words.
2: I think you lie.
5: Hear me, Mr. Hoyland. For what you have already said, I can have your body fed into the converter. Your soul launched on the endless trip.
2: You threaten me.
3: You, for Jordan's sake.
2: Do you think I fear this dried fig of a man?
3: You! Sir, my friend is impetuous. He does not understand.
5: I might be persuaded to forget a substantial gift.
2: Why, you pig!
3: You!
2: Alan, come on. The sight of this so-called holy man offends me.
5: No, you shall not leave.
2: Don't try to frighten me with that gun, old man.
5: Remain where you are, heretic.
2: I warn you, put down that gun.
5: No closer.
2: Drop it.
5: Very well, then. Death to the heretic.
2: Alan, get him. Alan, he's not breathing. Is he dead?
3: I don't know. Come on, Hugh, we've got to get out of here.
2: Right.
3: Nowhere. We can't go back. They'd feed us into the converter before we could even... What's that?
2: An alarm. That old woman must have turned it in. Come on, Alan, the patrol will be here in no time.
3: Where can we go?
2: Yes, where? The upper levels.
3: No, the mutants.
2: We'll have to take our chances. Come on, Alan, let's go. Listen, that's the patrol. Come on, we've got to climb.
3: There's a hatchway down the corridor.
2: All right, quickly.
6: Oh, there we fire.
2: Alan, up ladder. Up. Come on, Alan, come on.
3: Phew, wait. How far are we from the outside wall?
2: Judging by the slope of the deck, about 2 miles. Alan, let's try this passageway here.
3: If you hadn't asked him that stupid question...
2: Now, there's no use going over that.
3: But why did you do it?
2: I've been thinking about it for a long time. When he began to give me those stupid pat answers... Well, I just saw red, I guess.
3: Who are you to question the ways of Jordan? When you asked me to go with you to visit the witness, I thought you wanted spiritual help. I never dreamed...
2: I'm sorry, Alan. I'm sorry. I couldn't foresee this.
3: Wait a minute.
2: What?
3: I thought I saw something move.
2: Where?
3: Near that bulkhead.
2: I don't see anything.
3: Maybe my eyes are going bad.
7: Still... Oh, listen! You, me highness!
2: Alan, look out!

0: No. What are you?
1: Give me that knife. Keep away from me, you.
2: Don't kill him. Not yet.
1: Who are you?
2: You must forgive my friend Bobo. Like so many of my people, he's rather impetuous where members of the so-called super race are concerned.
1: Who are you? What place is this?
2: As you can guess, from my leg, I'm a mutant.
1: Mutant? Where is Alan?
2: Your friend is dead.
1: Dead?
2: I was not able to restrain my people in time to save him.
1: Why don't you destroy me and get it over with?
2: We do not kill for pleasure, Mr. Hoyland. Only when necessary.
1: You know my name?
2: I read your identification tag.
1: Who are you? Mutants can't read.
2: My name is Gregory.
1: Gregory?
2: I'm a leader of my people. You see, although we are unfortunate in our heredity, Mr. Hoyland, many of us are quite intelligent.
1: And why do you live like animals?
2: We'd rather live like free animals than like regimented slaves, as you do.
1: I've heard you practice cannibalism.
2: Undoubtedly, you hear many things about us. You turn your head. Why?
1: That monster. I've never seen a creature like him.
2: Bobo is an unfortunate. He was born without the power of speech.
1: How can you tolerate such a monstrosity?
2: We've learned to live with difference. If we began to destroy our imperfects as you do on the lower levels, there would soon be no one left.
1: It violates the regulations. The word of Jordan,
2: you know,
1: states
2: Mr. Hoyland, your people are really quite primitive and barbaric.
1: You dare say that to me?
2: I dare say a good deal more. Let us go to my compartment and speak further. I'm always interested in information on the lower levels.
1: I'll give you no information.
2: Bobo. I want Mr. Hoyland in my cabin, please.
1: No!
2: I advise you to go quietly, Mr. Hoyland. Bobo has a hatred of superior beings, which is unfortunate, but quite understandable. Proceed.
3: That's the first portion of X-1 with Universe from May 15th, 1955, starring Donald Buca. We'll get back to it and more of Hollywood 360 after this.

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23: Folks, before we get back to X-1, I want to tell you about our newest sponsor, 120 Life. 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It's great because if you have even the slightest bit of high blood pressure, you should try this amazing product. I did, and it has lowered my blood pressure by over 10 points. Now, I take medication for high blood pressure, and it's safe to take with your medication. And you know what? It's absolutely fantastic because it's all natural. And I take it every day with a little water in my workouts. It tastes delicious. And all you do is take a little of the powder, put it in water, mix it up, drink it. And after a short period of time, like just a few weeks, you will notice that your blood pressure has lowered. If not, you get a full refund, right, Lisa?
25: Right. So 120 Life wants to offer an experiment. And they say you should measure blood pressure before you start it. And even if it's a little bit high, this would be the ideal time to try 120 Life. Really, that's it. Nothing complicated. Just mix the powder with some water. Give it a shot for 14 days. And super simple. You drink it once a day. And most people will see a lower blood pressure in as little as 2 weeks. And if you don't, no problem, guaranteed your money back. So this is really no risk. And I think the thing about this product that makes it so special is that it's a real combination of all natural ingredients, which includes things like pomegranate, hibiscus, tart cherry, cranberry, beetroot. And so you mix these all together and it just has a lowering effect on blood pressure.
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25: And so you can take it in combination with medication or on its own, give it a shot.
23: Yeah. 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All right, Lisa, we're listening to X-1. This stars Donald Buca. I met Donald Buca years and years ago at the Friends of Old Time Radio Convention in Newark, New Jersey. Very nice man. And it's so great to, you know, when I listen to some of these shows and I've met so many of these people and I remember having dinner with them or whatever. Donald Buca, I didn't have dinner with him, but I met him, talked to him quite a long time about his days. He was really an exclusive East Coast actor. And you know why a lot of these actors stayed on the East Coast? Because not only was there a lot of opportunities to do radio, but there was tons of opportunities to do Broadway.
25: Right.
23: And that's why a lot of these stars, Mason Adams, another one, another reason why they didn't go to the West Coast because there was really no Broadway there. We're listening to Universe. It stars Donald Buca, May 15th, 1955. Here's the conclusion to X Minus One.
0: Enter, Mr. Hoyland.
1: This is where you live?
0: Yes.
1: But you have books.
0: Stolen from your libraries, Mr. Hoyland.
1: Compton's Astrophysics, Philosophy of Interstellar Navigation, Celestial Mechanic. You've read these?
0: Most of them.
1: I had no idea that you... Why did you bring me here? What do you intend to do?
0: Do you believe in Jordan, Mr. Hoyland?
1: There is no other belief.
0: And the trip. I suppose you believe in the trip, too.
1: What else is there to believe? When you die, your remains are fed to the converter and your soul makes the trip.
0: And where does the trip take you?
1: Why, to Centaurus, of course.
0: Ah. And where or what is Centaurus?
1: Centaurus is... Now, mind you, I'm just telling you the orthodox answer. Centaurus is where you arrive when you've made the trip. A place where everybody is happy and where there's always good eating.
0: And you believe this?
1: Well, the... peasants believe it literally, but many of the younger scientists, like myself, know it is figurative and symbolic. Why do you ask?
0: Did it ever occur to you, Mr. Hoyland, that the trip is exactly what your peasants believe it is?
1: What?
0: And that the ship and all the crew were actually going somewhere, moving?
1: The ship can't go anywhere. It already is everywhere.
0: Imagine a place bigger than the ship. Much
1: bigger.
0: With a ship inside it, moving inside it.
1: There can't be any place bigger than this ship. There just wouldn't be any place for it to be.
0: Oh, for half's sake, listen. You know the lowest level?
1: Of course.
0: If you started digging a hole in the lowest level, where would that hole go?
1: It's forbidden to think such thoughts.
0: Where would it go?
1: I can't think about it.
0: Bobo, you're going to take Mr. Hoyland to the place.
1: No. Where are we going?
0: To the top level.
1: But that's certain death.
0: Nonsense. I've been there 1,000 times.
1: No.
0: Come along.
1: No, I won't. I won't. You can't make me.
0: I think we can.
1: No, please.
0: Now, shall we proceed peacefully, or shall I have Bobo persuade you? Open the door, Bobo. Inside.
1: What place is this?
0: This, Mr. Hoyland, is the main control room. Why, Mr. Hoyland, you're trembling.
1: It isn't true. No. No, there's no such place except in mythology.
0: Ah, you younger men are so wise, Mr. Hoyland, except for one thing. This happens to be the main control room of the ship.
1: Main control? But it's just a huge room with an instrument panel.
0: And what did you expect?
1: How do you know this is the main control room?
0: See these instruments? Using them, the navigator many hundreds of years ago actually steered the ship on its voyage.
1: I don't understand.
0: I didn't suppose you would. Sit down.
1: Very well.
0: Look up. What do you see?
1: A huge shield.
0: Watch it for one moment, Mr. Hoyland. You're going to see something that few of us have ever been privileged to witness.
1: What are you doing?
0: I'm dimming the lights. Don't be frightened. Keep your eyes focused on the shield above us. Ready? Watch.
1: It's sliding back. Coast of Jordan.
0: Well?
1: What am I seeing?
0: The universe, Mr. Hoyland. The universe in all its beauty. The stars, the planets, the suns and moons and constellations.
1: No. No, it can't be. The ship is the universe. There is nothing but the ship.
0: Ah, but there it is. You see it before your eyes spread out like a canopy of glory. Do you still deny it? Answer me, Mr. Hoyland. Do you deny it?
1: No. No, I can't deny it. They've lied. They lied to all of us.
0: Good. Showed this to others of your people whom we captured, and though they saw it before their very eyes, they would not believe it.
1: Please. Please tell me all about it. Tell me the truth about the ship and about the universe. What are these things? How did this come about?
0: Many thousands of years ago, on a planet like those you have just seen, a planet called Earth. A scientist named Jordan decided to build a ship that would carry men from one planet to another. For many years, Jordan and thousands of others studied and planned. And when they were finished, they built the ship. A ship so large that it had to be assembled in its own orbit beyond a place called the Moon. 60 years it took them to construct. And when it was finished, a whole new science had been conceived. Then the trip was begun. The trip that was to land a colony of Earthmen on a far-off planet called Centaurus. Millions of light years beyond the furthest planet ever reached before.
1: But how do you know these things?
0: Among my books are the log which Jordan himself kept and the records of the journey for the first 40 years.
1: What happened?
0: There was a mutiny. A man named Huth led a rebellion of those who wanted to turn back. In the struggle, the navigators were killed, and the crew fell into a state of anarchy. In the years to follow, small groups of men tried to organize the ship for navigation, and each time, they failed. Finally, the whole idea was abandoned. And so, for centuries, we have swung in space, unmanned, undirected, living in a lost world of our own making, without purpose, without direction.
1: Why have you told me this?

0: himself. I have an uncle on the central board. I'll tell him what I've seen here.
1: And do you think he'll believe you?
0: Send one of your people with me.
1: That's asking a good deal.
0: I'm risking a good deal by going back.
1: Very well. Bobo will go with you.
0: Bobo? But he can't talk.
1: There will be no need for talk. I will write a message guaranteeing safe conduct for a group of unarmed scientists to visit the main control room. Bobo will take you safely through our territory. What happens when you reach your own level is up to you.
2: One moment. Yes, what? You.
0: Quick, Uncle, let us in.
2: But this mutant.
0: He's harmless, please, Uncle, please.
2: Now, what is this? You're wanted for...
0: I know all about that. Uncle, listen. I must see the captain.
2: The captain? Are you mad?
0: Uncle, you're a council member. You can get me to see him.
2: He'll kill you. You're wanted for heresy.
0: I don't care. I must speak with the captain. Now, Uncle, you're close to him. You can arrange it.
2: I don't understand.
0: Listen to me. The ship is moving. I can prove it. Do you understand? There is a purpose in the ship.
2: I don't understand what you're babbling about.
0: Now, never mind. Just talk to the captain. Tell him I have information of tremendous importance. Tell him I've arranged a truce with the mutants.
2: Truce?
0: Here, show him this paper, signed by their leader. Do it, Uncle, for my sake.
2: I don't know what...
0: Uncle, please, if I'm to die, let this be my last request to you.
2: Very well. I'll speak to the captain.
3: Say, Mr. Hoyland, that you saw this with your own eyes.
0: I swear it, Captain. I swear it on the word of Jordan.
3: Let me see the paper again. Commander Erst, what do you think?
4: I don't know, sir. It might be a trick.
0: I guarantee you safe conduct.
3: If these things are as Mr. Hoyland reports them, it would pay to risk a few lives.
4: A man is a convicted heretic.
3: Still, we must not discount his word. He has a safe conduct, and the mutant risked its life coming with him. I think we might investigate.
0: Captain, you mean you will do it?
3: I will have an expedition outfitted. Dismissed, Mr. Hoyland.
0: Thank you, sir.
4: Captain,
3: Commander Erst.
4: Sir.
3: You will make the necessary arrangements for an expedition. And I trust you understand.
4: Perfectly, sir. Perfectly.
0: Lieutenant.
5: Mr. Harlan.
0: You better halt your men here. This is the spot.
6: Patrol! Halt! Well, I see no welcoming party of mutants.
0: There'll be none. Their leader will meet you inside the main control room.
6: You don't say. And just where is this main control room?
0: Beyond that door.
6: I see. All right, men. Ready up.
0: Lieutenant, why do you ready arms?
6: In case of ambush.
0: Ambush? Now, wait a minute, Lieutenant. What are those men doing with that ray gun?
6: Just aiming it at the door.
0: Are you mad?
6: No, Mr. Hoyland, but most certainly you are to think that we could be lured up here to be slaughtered with a fantastic story about some mythical control room.
7: Guns ready,
0: Lieutenant,
7: sir.
0: Lieutenant, I warn you, these people have acted in good faith. You can't break that faith.
6: Oh, mutant! Come out!
0: For Jordan's sake,
6: hold
0: Lieutenant!
6: It. A little too quiet for comfort. Mutant! Open the door!
0: Please, Jordan, don't let anything happen. Don't let...
6: All right, it's opening. Ready, men? Someone's coming out. Steady.
0: Gregory, stay back!
6: Fire!
0: You fools! You've killed him!
6: Here come the rest of them. Fire! Fire!
0: Fools!

0: That should teach them a lesson they won't forget. All right, men, inside the room. Come along, Harlan. You're under arrest as a conspirator in this ambush.
1: Ambush, you fool. You blind, stupid fool.
0: All right, that'll be enough. You've been inside this place before?
1: Yes.
0: What's this?

0: Machinery.
1: These are the controls he would have used to steer the ship.
2: Gone out of his mind, Lieutenant.
0: Steer the ship? Who?
1: The leader, the one you killed.
0: This ugly mutant?
1: This ugly mutant happened to be a man of true genius.
0: Why, you're mad.
1: Am I? Lieutenant, this man had a vision which would have saved you, but you chose to kill him because you couldn't stand the sight of his difference from you.
0: Shut up, Hyland. Don't listen to him, man.
1: You can't shut your eyes and you can't shut your minds and you can't shut your ears to this.
3: Roof's moving back.
1: Yes, look. Let the vision of this confound your ignorance and blind your eyes. This is the heritage of stars and open skies for which men have yearned for centuries. Try to destroy this, and you will only destroy yourselves.
3: Death to the heretic!
1: But I say to you that you can't keep this from our people. They will seek it out. The ship will be manned, and the ship will be steered, and there will be freedom, purpose, and respect for ourselves. This is your heritage. Look upon the universe!
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0: X Minus One has just brought you Universe, a story written by Robert Heinlein and adapted for radio by George Lefferts. Heard in the cast were Donald Buca as Hugh, Peter Capell as Gregory, Bill Griffiths as Alan, Abby Lewis as the woman, Edgar Staley as the witness, Jason Johnson as the uncle, John Seymour as the captain, and Ian Martin as the lieutenant. Your announcer is Fred Collins. X Minus One is directed by Fred Way and is a transcribed NBC Radio Network production. And now, next week we have a strange story to tell. A sweet, blood-curdling little story that is really only two sentences long. The last man on Earth sat alone in a room, and then there was a knock on the door. What knocked on that door? You'll find out next week on X Minus One.
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2: And that's X Minus One. May 15th, 1955, a program called Universe, written by Robert Heinlein and starring Donald Buca. A good program is heard on NBC. Time now for this month in music history.
3: That's right. So normally we do music history starting in the 60s till about 2000. Today, we are going to do this month in music history 2026, kind of a reminder of how really out of touch we are with today's music.
2: Okay.
3: So we're going to start out with one of the top songs of this year. You stepped aside
2: with a vibe I ain't never seen. Never heard it.
3: I haven't either. Yes, to be clear, I don't know any of these pop songs from 2026, which is really kind of frightening in some way because I mostly listen to Sirius. But this is called I Just Might. It is a song by Bruno Mars and became one of the biggest hits of 2026, reached number one on the Billboard Hot 100 earlier this year.
2: Bruno Mars, he's from another planet, you know?
3: That's for sure. I can recognize his voice.
2: How was that?
3: I just don't know the song.
2: Pretty good, right?
3: Not bad.
2: And I hit the rim shot really.
3: You did. You
2: right time
3: ahead.
2: And everything.
3: That's right. You're on it today.
2: All right, Lisa Wolf and Mike Bubblebath Costella.

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1: In our next hour, Ann Southern stars as sassy Maisie Revere in a comedy episode of The Adventures of Maisie from 1951. But first, we'll play Stump. The host, Lisa, will present Carl movies.
5: As promised.
1: I'll get them all.
5: Absolutely.
1: I'll get them all. And you get to play along at home, right?
5: That's right.
1: All right. We'll see you soon.

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4: And you won't be angry?
3: I will not be angry.
4: Abby someone.
3: Abby someone. Abby who?
4: Abby Normal.
5: What do you do, Carl? Carl is a inventor / entrepreneur.
6: Yeah, I'm still looking for that home run, you know? I mean, when I saw the iPod first time, I was like, man, I could have kicked myself.
5: That was so hard on him.
7: What's your name?
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10: Roger, ready to move out.
11: Hello, everyone. I'm Carl Amari, and this is Hollywood 360, the radio show that presents all things entertainment, including trivia contests and games, movie reviews, celebrity interviews, showbiz news, and classic radio shows. My co-host is the captivating Lisa Wolf. In this hour, it's comedy with the adventures of Maisie, starring Ann Southern from 1951. But first, it's Stump the Host. To Stump the Host, Lisa will present Carl Movies. I'll have to guess while you play along at home, right, Lisa?
12: That's right. That is the name of the category, Carl Movies. We talked about that last week.
11: I have
12: week.
11: My own category?
12: You do. And
11: wow,
12: I promise.
11: I've made it.
12: Yeah, that's right.
11: I've absolutely made it.
12: I promise to do Carl Movies. So that's exactly what we have done here. I feel confident you will get
11: them. So you kept your promise for once.
12: Once. I usually don't, but this time I decided to do it.
11: All right.
12: If you don't get your own movies, then, you know.
13: I'm sorry. That is a really boring story.
12: All right. Here we go.
11: All right.
14: But Jimmy and I could never be made because we had Irish blood.
11: Yeah.
14: It didn't even matter that my mother was Sicilian. To become a member of a crew, you've got to be 100% Italian so they can trace all your relatives.
11: All right, so this is Goodfellas.
12: That's right. Guess what year that came out.
11: Goodfellas, 90?
12: Yes, right.
11: Is it?
12: That's right.
11: Really?
12: 1990, directed by...
11: Wow. Martin Scorsese.
12: That's right. Mm-hmm. It's an adaptation of the 1985 nonfiction book called
11: Wise Guys.
12: Wise Guys, starring Robert De Niro, all of the above, Ray Liotta, Joe Pesci, all of the above. And the film was nominated for 6 Academy Awards.
11: Wow.
12: And Pesci won Best Supporting Actor.
11: Yeah.
12: Exactly.
11: Yep.
12: And that is a Carl movie.
11: He played Tommy in it.
12: That's right. Yeah. That's a Carl movie.
11: All right.
12: Here's
11: got
12: the
11: it.
12: Next Carl
11: I
12: movie.
11: Got it.
15: Can I help you?
11: Oh my God.
12: This is a Lisa movie,
11: Oh,
12: too.
11: My gosh. All right, so
12: wait,
11: I'm going to say...
12: Wait, listen for a second.
11: All right.
16: Is there something I should be looking for?
11: One of the funniest movies
12: it's
11: ever made.
12: It's the best
11: made.
12: Scene.
11: I know. Elizabeth Banks here.
12: Oh,
11: she's so great.
15: We have a lot of books.
11: A lot of books.
15: Maybe it depends on what you like.
11: What do you like? I think this is like one of her first movies, because I remember seeing the movie
16: like?
11: And seeing Elizabeth Banks
15: great,
11: and being like, I'm in love.
15: Do it yourself.
12: right. You know? So this is
11: 40-year-old, 40-year-old virgin.
12: And what's the year?
11: So I get it right. Of the year, 98.
12: 2005.
11: Okay.
12: Directed by Judd Apatow.
11: Right.
12: And that was Steve Carell and Elizabeth Banks in that scene. And
11: Elizabeth Banks, 888-1212.
12: I mean, you would give her your actual number.
11: I think she's married with kids, though. I don't think she's interested in me.
12: Is that a problem for you?
11: No.
12: So.
11: Not at all. I mean,
12: what's the problem?
11: Elizabeth, you know.
12: Either way, it's fine for you.
11: Uh-huh.
12: Okay. Changing gears here.
17: We just washed the hair.
11: Yeah, just watch the hair. Will you?
17: I work on my hair.
11: I work on my, you know, I work on my hair.
17: You hit it.
11: And then you hit it.
17: He hits my hair.
11: He hits my hair.
12: Are these Carl movies or what?
11: I'll say this movie changed my life.
12: I know.
11: This is Saturday Night Fever.
12: It sure is. What's the year?
11: 78.
12: Seven. So close.
11: Oh, man.
12: And that was John Travolta, of course, as Tony.
11: Yeah, Tony Montero.
12: Tony Manero.
11: Yeah. Manero.
12: This was amazing. He was nominated for an Academy Award for Best Actor. And, of course, we've got music by the Bee Gees.
11: Yeah, there was
12: so
11: other bands, too, but the
12: there
11: Bee Gees they kind of dominated in this.
12: For
11: wow.
12: sure.
11: That's definitely a Carl movie.
12: These are all Carl movies.
11: Okay.
12: All right, here's the next Carl movie.
11: Mm-hmm.
7: Now, I love old radio stories, and I know a million of them.
11: Oh.
7: I've collected them down through the years, like a hobby. Anecdotes and gossip.
11: I worked on this
7: movie. Inside stories about
12: stars. I hadn't watched this movie
7: plus,
12: until you recommended it.
11: I supplied Woody Allen's company and got a beautiful letter from Woody Allen. I have it somewhere. It's in my files.
12: Mm-hmm.
11: But I supplied a lot of the classic radio clips that you hear in this movie.
12: Did they reach out to you?
11: Yeah, his production company did. And then he sent me a personal letter thanking me for, you know, because I didn't charge him anything or anything.
12: Well,
11: I just
12: name the movie first.
11: Radio Days.
12: Yeah. What's the year?
11: Radio Days. I'm going to say probably 96.
12: 87.
11: Yeah,
12: wow. So this was written and directed by Woody Allen, who also, of course, narrates the story.
11: Yeah.
12: And I hadn't seen this until you told me to watch it.
11: Oh.
12: So somehow I missed
11: incredible
12: this one,
11: movie.
12: But it's certainly incredible, and certainly during the golden age of radio, it makes perfect sense for you.
11: Folks, if you love classic radio and you haven't seen Woody Allen's Radio Days, definitely give it a viewing.
12: I have two more Carl movies.
11: Okay.
12: I mean, these are literally movies with your name across them.
11: Okay.
8: You know, I've been coming in for 6 years. The 6 years you've been sticking it to me. I want to know how come. You don't want to know.
10: You don't want to know.
11: Yeah, I want to know.
8: You want to know.
10: I want to know.
8: Okay, I'm going to tell you.
10: Because
8: that you had the talent to become a good fighter. And instead of that,
11: Burgess
8: you
11: Meredith.
8: Became a leg breaker. Because I'm cheap.
11: Leg breaker. You know, I got to just say.
8: It's a waste of life.
11: When you think about it, okay, this movie, which is called Rocky, of
12: That's
11: course.
12: That's right. This is the 1976.
11: When you think about this movie and you think about how where he was in his life, Sylvester Stallone, he was down and out. He was like living in like, you know, in a car practically, okay? And he wrote this movie.
12: Yep.
11: And they offered him a lot of money, like hundreds of thousands of dollars, if they would just be able to take it over and cast whoever they want. They wanted James Caan, actually, for the lead in this.
12: Yep.
11: And he was like, nope. I either star in it or you don't get it. And I just take my hat off to him.
12: You give him a lot of
11: respect. I take my hat off to Sylvester Stallone because he stuck to his guns and look at him now.
12: Right.
11: I mean, one of the biggest stars of all time.
12: That it's an amazing scene
11: there.
12: Yeah,
11: it's a great movie.
12: Amazing movie. Yeah. All right, here's the last Carlism.
11: Mm-hmm.
18: Now, who will be our first contestants?
19: Right here.
11: Oh, gosh. Of course.
19: Want to dance?
11: John Travolta's in this, too.
12: That's true.
19: No,
12: in a very different...
11: Yeah.
19: I do believe Marcellus, my husband, your boss, told you to take me out and do whatever I wanted. Now I want to dance. I want to win.
11: And we're going to win.
19: I want that
11: And they
19: trophy.
11: Do win.
19: So dance good.
11: All right. This is Pulp Fiction.
12: It sure is. 1994, directed by...
11: Quentin Tarantino.
12: That's it. And you're right, there's John Travolta again, and Uma Thurman, and Bruce Willis.
11: You know what, too? He wanted John Travolta for this part, and the studio did not want John Travolta.
12: He didn't seem like the most likely candidate, but
11: well, because
12: look at
11: his career
12: hadn't been that way.
11: His star had faded quite a bit by this time, and Quentin Tarantino was a huge John Travolta fan, and he said, "Look, I basically wrote this part
12: for him,
11: so you got to let me cast him." And it was a challenge; they didn't want to let him cast John Travolta, and it resurrected his whole career.
12: Yep.
11: So, very cool. Great movies, Lisa.
12: Great Carl movies.
11: All right, I got them all. I knew I would.
12: You always think you'll get it, but in this case, you will.
11: All right, those were awesome.
12: Great.
11: When we come back, we're going to tune in to The Adventures of Maisie, starring Ann Southern. Stick around.
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20: 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Okay, Lisa, it's time for Ann Southern. She was such a cutie patootie, Ann Southern, and she starred in The Adventures of Maisie. She played Maisie on radio and in the movies, and Maisie Revere was an underemployed entertainer, and this was a spinoff of her successful movie series, lasted from 1939 through 1947 were the movies, and that began on radio in 1945, was heard on NBC and Mutual. The supporting casts were radio's greats like Hans Conried, Virginia Gregg, Peter Leeds, Arthur Q. Bryant. Maisie was a beautiful and sassy, street-smart American working woman turned woman of the world. She was always trying to find a new gig. Very, very funny broadcasts, and it ran on radio for a couple of years. We have a broadcast for you now from 1951, May 8th to be exact. And Merton, who's Maisie's not-so-secret admirer, finds that he can dream the names of winning horses and stocks. Let's tune this in. Part one of The Adventures of Maisie.
22: 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Say, how about... Ouch!
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2: 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In just a moment, you'll hear Maisie in radio, starring the same glamorous star you all went to see and loved on the screen, Ann Southern. 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

0: And now here's Ann Southern as Maisie.
1: Yep, I'm Maisie, like the fellow just said. Maisie Revere from Brooklyn. I love Brooklyn. When I'm away from it, I miss hearing that beautiful accent purring in my ears. And of course, I miss Eddie. Eddie Jordan's the good-looking, sweet-talking, lovable, lazy, no-good bum I'm engaged to. We're going to get married as soon as he gets a little money. But it's not easy because he's allergic to work and too nervous to be a burglar. But it's nice to be back in Brooklyn in Mrs. Kennedy's rooming house where we both live. If you can call it living. Eddie and I both have been looking for jobs. But when I come back, Eddie's always home before, sitting in the sitting room, taking it easy. Like now, for instance.
2: Hi, doll. How are you?
1: Don't ask me. I might tell you. What a day.
2: Oh, you look gorgeous, Dreamboat. Any luck today?
1: No. And you know, I ought to have my head examined for going to see that psychiatrist. The things he expects of a receptionist. How about you?
2: No luck, Maisie. There wasn't anything at the Kelly Employment Agency, so I walked all over town looking for work.
1: Really, Eddie?
2: Sure, doll. You don't think I'd lie to you, do you?
1: Yes.
2: Oh, fine. Here I am beating my feet off to get a job so we can get married and settle down, and you accuse me of lying to you.
1: I don't know why I ever doubt you, Eddie. Except you're such a stinker sometimes.
2: I forgive you. Sit down right here in my lap, luscious.
1: Oh, Eddie, you're such a sweet guy, and I... Ouch!
2: What's the matter?
1: There's something in your vest pocket that's sticking into me. Let's see.
2: No, never mind. I'll get it.
1: Never mind. I've got it. It's a nice, fresh hunk of pool chalk.
2: Okay. So I was playing Kelly Pool today and got a hot tip and lost $10.
1: Oh.
2: But you ought to be ashamed of yourself for not trusting me.
1: Well, how can I trust you when you never tell me the truth?
2: So what? You gotta trust a guy anyway.
1: Oh.
2: I'm going to my room.
1: What a man.
3: Maisie, where are you, Maisie?
1: In the sitting room.
3: Oh. Gee, Maisie, I've been wanting to talk to you all day.
1: Oh. What's it about?
3: Oh, somebody who's very much interested in you.
1: You mean my boyfriend, Eddie Jordan?
3: Oh, no, I mean your silent lover. Me, Merton Faltzgruber.
1: Oh. What's the trouble, Mike?
3: Maisie, can I ask you a frank question?
1: Everybody else does. Why should you be an exception? But I warn you, the usual answer to the usual question is usually no.
3: Well, Maisie, did you ever have the feeling that you were a little nuts?
1: No, but my friends get that feeling about me all the time.
3: No. I mean, did anything weird ever happen to you?
1: Constantly.
3: Uh-huh.
1: But never mind. What's your problem?
3: Well, Maisie, I've been bothered by dreams.
1: Blondes, brunettes, or redheads?
3: No, regular dreams. And they sort of come true. One night I dream about something, the next day it happens.
1: Oh. Give me a for instance.
3: Well, 2 days ago, I dreamt that your boyfriend, Eddie Jordan, would lose his job. Yesterday, he lost it.
1: Oh, that's not being psychic. Eddie's just running true to form.
3: Oh, and I dreamed that our landlady, Mrs. Kennedy, would get in a fight with her boyfriend on the way home tonight. But that hasn't had time to come true yet.
1: See, Merton, all you have to do is give Mrs. Kennedy a couple of days and she's sure to get into a fight with somebody. Now, I wouldn't worry about your dreams.
3: Well, I had another dream. I dreamt that you kissed me.
1: Merton.
3: Huh?
1: You're a real nice kid and I like you a lot, but that dream isn't coming true.
3: Oh, you might as well kiss me, Maisie. You're going to sooner or later. It's fate.
2: Hey, what's going on here? Well, it's Merton, my competition.
3: Ah, your father's mustache.
2: Your sister smokes a pipe.
3: Your mother wears army shoes.
1: Boys, what would think to hear you talk that you didn't come from families of breeding and culture? Which you didn't.
2: Maisie, I came back to forgive you.
1: Well, thank you.
2: Tell me, what's this character trying to do, romance you?
1: Uh-huh.
3: Sure I was. At least I think I was.
2: So what else is new?
1: Eddie, aren't you even a little jealous?
3: Nah.
1: But he was making love to me.
2: So what, Maisie?
3: Hey, wait a minute.
1: Eddie, I'm talking about wild, passionate love. Get mad already.
3: Maisie, for gosh sakes, I don't want to get in a fight over some fun I never had.
1: Okay, so I was just kidding. But Merton here said he had a dream that I was going to kiss him.
3: Yeah, and my dreams have all been coming true lately.
2: That's impossible. Any fool knows that.
3: Okay, so you know it. I also dreamt that Mrs. Kennedy would get into a fight with her boyfriend this afternoon, But she hasn't got
4: Susan, all the electricity in the sitting room.
1: Oh, it's Eddie and Merton and me, Mrs. Kennedy.
4: Oh, what's going on? Are you fellows changing shifts?
2: No, we're just talking.
3: Say, Mrs. Kennedy, can I ask you a personal question?
4: If it's about the plumbing in this house, my answer is no, I'm not going to buy a bigger water heater.
1: No, I think Merton wanted to ask how you were getting along with your boyfriend, Lester.
4: Oh, I'm not going to tell you. Oh, dear.
1: Why, Mrs. Kennedy.
3: Oh, gee, it doesn't look as though she had a fight, does it?
2: I guess you and Lester are getting along pretty well, hey, Mrs. Kennedy?
4: Yes, just beautifully. Today we had the most wonderful fight. Huh? Oh, it was so much fun making up afterward.
3: Hey, she had a fight after all.
1: Yeah.
4: Well, I wasn't going to let anybody call me a creaking old crow. Especially somebody I was deeply in love with. So I slugged him. He picked up a lamp and hit me with it, and I stuck his nose in the light socket. Speaking of lights, I'll turn these off in here.
3: Oh, it's dark.
2: Oh, well, I like it this way. Come here, baby. Give your Eddie a nice big kiss.
1: Eddie Merton's here.
2: Who cares about Merton? Besides, it's dark. Come on, love boat. Come to your dream boy.
1: Oh, Eddie, let go of me. Oh, all right. Here's just one kiss.
2: Hey, Maisie, you're not kissing me.
1: Huh? Well, I just kissed somebody.
3: Yippee! My dream came true.
1: Holy smoke. Maybe the kid's got something.

0: Good morning, everybody.
1: Good morning, Merton.
2: Hello, Merton.
3: Drop dead, Merton.
0: Thank you. Gee, Maisie, I dreamt about you last night.
2: Well, I hope I come true. Say, do you know, Mrs. Kennedy, Merton dreamed night before last that you would have a fight with your boyfriend, and sure enough, you did.
1: Let me know when you dream about something more interesting.
0: And I had another dream, too. But this time, it was about a horse race.
2: Huh?
3: Who won?
0: Well, you know how it is at the races. Everybody was yelling and screaming, and, well, I couldn't hear very well. But the horse was called, Dirty Shoes, I think.
2: Dirty Shoes.
3: Wait just a minute. I happen to know what's running today. The horses are called Dirty Neck, mm-hmm. Dirty Gertie, and Dirty Story. But there doesn't happen to be any Dirty Shoes running.
0: Oh,
2: well, that's a fine tip, Martin.
0: Well, come to think of it, that horse wasn't named Dirty Shoes after all. Huh. Now, I'm not sure what it was. Isn't that funny? Bye.
2: Oh, the poor kid.
1: What's the matter?
2: With a personality like that, he isn't going to live very long.
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23: 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Okay, Lisa, we're listening to The Adventures of Maisie and Southern Starring. And this is a broadcast from March 8th, 1951. Here's the conclusion.
27: Oh, boy, another murderous day.
28: I'm dead. I'm not used to this.
27: I know. This is the first time you've gone out to look for work that you've actually looked for work.
28: Honest, Maisie, I don't spend much time playing pool.
27: No, but every time anybody handed you a pencil today, you started to chalk the end of it.
28: Oh, well, that's just a nervous habit from my childhood.
27: I know, and you're still in it.
29: 160, 180, 200, 10, 15.
27: Mrs. Kennedy, 60, what have you done? Robbed a liquor store?
29: Oh, hello, children. You know that... Excuse me. That tip we got on a horse from Merton Falls Gruber?
27: Yeah?
28: Maisie, I told you. We should have bet on Dirty Neck.
29: Will you kindly have the courtesy to let me... Excuse me, continue my story.
27: Yeah, well, what happened, Mrs. Kennedy?
29: Rather am I loaded with money. Mm-hmm. Well, I looked over the horses racing in Florida, and I said, Mrs. Kennedy, I always call myself Mrs. Kennedy. Mrs. Kennedy, I said, you might just as well, excuse me, make a jackass out of yourself and bet on this horse. This is obviously the right one. Oh, the heck with it.
27: Well, was the horse named Dirty Shoes?
29: No, dearie. It was called Muddy Boots.
27: Boing.
29: Well, I'm going upstairs and get dressed. I'm going to hoop it up tonight.
27: Holy smoke, Eddie, he was right again.
28: Yeah, Maisie. Say, maybe we could promote Merton.
27: Promote him?
28: Yeah. All we need is 3 or 4 good dreams from Merton and we can clean up.
27: Oh, you mean enough to get married on, maybe, huh?
28: Why not?
27: Oh, Eddie, you think of the most romantic ideas.
30: Hello, folks.
27: Oh, Merton, darling.
28: Hello, old buddy, old pal. Huh?
0: What's the matter with everybody?
27: Why, nothing's the matter, Merton.
0: Everybody's acting so nice to me.
27: Well, Merton, Mrs. Kennedy cleaned up on that horse you dreamed about, and you just got to do some more dreaming for me.
0: Oh, gee, Maisie, you know that I'd do anything for you.
1: Well, we need a couple of more horses.
0: Get lost.
1: Now, listen, you
27: Daddy,
1: little...
27: please, you are speaking of the dreamer I love.
0: Ha-ha, you see? Do you mean that, Maisie?
27: Well, we'll discuss that later when we're all rich.
0: Yeah.
27: Now, how about squeezing out a quick little dream right now?
0: Sure. Only I'm not sleepy.
27: Come on, Eddie, I need your help. Lie down on the couch, Merton.
0: Okay.
1: What do you want me to do?
27: Well, we got to put this boy to sleep. Tell him how you used to be a football star in high school.
1: Are you insinuating that my football stories are boring?
27: I'm guaranteeing it. In the meantime, I'll be singing. All aboard for Blanket Bay. Well, go ahead, Eddie.
1: You see, I was pretty light when I went out for the team. But I was fast. The coach took one look at me and said, Jordan, you're fast, you're smart, but the first time you're tackled, you'll break in two. I just laughed at him and...

0: That was a beautiful job. He's sleeping like a baby.
1: Yeah, but I feel fine.
0: Merton, we just got to get a couple of dreams that'll come true out of you tonight.
1: Well, I don't feel sleepy at all.
0: Oh. Eddie! Wake up.
2: Hello, everybody. I'm going out now.
0: You going out with Lester again?
2: Don't be silly. I've got money tonight, and I can afford a better class of boyfriend. Oh, Merton, here's a little present for the tip on the horse.
1: Oh, gee, thanks, Mrs. Kennedy.
2: Goodbye now.
0: Oh, you see, Merton, you're starting to make money already. Mrs. Kennedy was so grateful she gave you a dollar.
1: Yeah, and to think I earned it sleeping.
0: Oh, come on, Eddie, we've got to introduce Merton to the Sandman.
1: Oh, no, Maisie. I'm so excited about this, I don't think I'll ever go to sleep again.

0: And now, back to Maisie.
1: You getting sleepy now, Merton?
2: Oh, me?
1: Yeah.
2: Oh, no. How could I get sleepy dancing with you? Maisie, gee, this is the most exciting time I've ever had in my life.
1: Some exciting.
0: Merton, I've got a great idea.
2: Yeah?
0: What you and I need is a good workout. I know a private gym where you and I can put on the gloves and do a little boxing. How about it?
1: Merton, I think Eddie's got a good idea there. The sparring will put you right to sleep. If Eddie doesn't do it first. Keep your left out there, Merton.
2: Yeah.
1: Watch out for his right hook.
0: Watch.
1: Shift your weight when you punch. Be careful, Eddie. He's fast. You're open for a right, Eddie. Merton, you're wide open for a straight left. Okay. Pick him up and take him to the showers, Merton.
2: Okay, I'll be back in a minute.
3: Sit down, please.
1: Thank you, Doctor.
3: Now, which one of you is the patient? Oh, here we are. Slight doses of the eyelids, hands shaking a bit, nose twitching a little, eyes rather red or pale.
0: I am not the patient.
2: I am.
3: Well, I'll get to you later. This case is more interesting.
1: But we don't care about him, Doctor.
3: You're rather interesting, too. Oh, very interesting now that you're standing in the light.
1: Doctor, never mind Eddie. What we want is a prescription for a couple of sleeping pills from Merton here.
3: Please, my dear young lady, I do the diagnosing and prescribing around here. And for you, I would suggest a long, relaxing drive in the country, then back to town for a dinner in some tiny, intimate little restaurant, then the theater. All this, of course, in the company of an intelligent, older, professional man. Are you interested?
1: No, but I can see you are. You're drooling a little.
3: Excuse me.
1: And while you're at it, you might pop your eyes back in where they belong.
3: Can I help it if they want to look and live a little? Now then, you're the patient, hmm?
2: Yeah.
3: If I gave him a sleeping pill, what difference would it make? What's the idea back of all this?
0: Well, you see, Doctor, when he's asleep, he has dreams.
1: And the dreams come true.
2: Yeah, that's right, Doctor. A lot of my dreams come true.
3: I see. You believe that, do you?
2: Oh, sure.
3: Well. And you believe it, too?
0: Of course I do.
3: Well, two of you. And you?
1: Oh, well, I suppose you think we're all a little nuts.
3: You suppose I think so, eh? Oh, that's very amusing.
1: Yes. Now, please, Doctor, we're not kidding about this. Merton has dreams that come true. He dreamt about a horse race last night, and it came in and paid over 20 to 1.
3: Yeah, of course it did. Certainly. Tell me, have you ever been in a room alone and heard voices?
1: Well, certainly. Lots of times.
3: Uh-huh. And do you know why you heard the voices?
1: Sure, because the radio was on.
3: Yeah, I see. Step into this room.
2: Okay.
3: Yeah, after you.
1: Holy smoke, we're out in the hall.

0: greatest untapped source of wealth outside of Texas.
1: You know, I think I'll try to dream about the stock market sometime.
0: Oh, well, the sooner the better, Merton. And make it an inexpensive stock, will you please?
1: You know, I feel so good, I'll bet I can jump from here to the top step on the porch.
2: I'll bet I can get to the top step on the porch if I crawl on my hands and knees.
1: Hey, watch this. Watch this, everybody. One, two, three. Hey, I'm losing my balance. Look out.
2: Merton! Holy smoke, what a tumble.
0: Well, luckily he fell on his head. Merton, are you all right? Merton.
2: Maisie, he's out cold.
0: Oh, what a break. Quick, Eddie, take him upstairs and put him to bed.
2: Yeah, right away.
0: And see that you take his shoes off. We want him to be real comfortable and dream up the best dream he can think of.

0: What's the matter with that guy? Why hasn't he come down yet?
1: Oh, don't be impatient, Eddie. Remember, he's been dreaming little dreams for us.
0: Psst. Here he comes now. He's coming downstairs.
1: Oh, at last.
0: You better have something good or I'll... Hello, Merton, old pal.
1: Good morning, Merton.
2: Hello, Merton.
3: Merton? Who's Merton?
1: Huh? What's the matter, kid?
3: Who's Merton? And who are you people? Hey, where am I?
0: Now, look here.
1: Eddie. Oh, don't you know where you are, Merton? This is Mrs. Kennedy's rooming house.
2: Yes.
1: That's Eddie, I'm Maisie, and this is Mrs. Kennedy.
2: You remember me, don't you?
3: I've never seen any of you people before.
0: My gosh. He's got amnesia.
2: You're right. He doesn't even know who he is.
1: Well, don't you even remember me, Merton? Well,
3: who are you? My wife? Come here, baby.
1: Now, look, Merton, keep your hands to yourself. What are you, an octopus already?
3: Who's this Merton you keep talking about? Who?
0: That's you, Merton Fallsgruber.
3: Nobody but a jerk would have a name like that.
4: I think he's beginning to recognize himself.
1: Look, Merton, did you happen to have any interesting dreams last night?
3: Yeah. Come here, baby.
1: I mean any other dreams.
3: Oh, yeah, sure. I had a dream that I think is going to come true. But I don't know you people, and I don't trust you.
1: Not even me?
3: Well, could we discuss this privately?
1: Excuse us a minute, Eddie and Mrs. Kennedy. Right in here, Merton.
3: After you, Miss Revere.
0: That little so-and-so.
2: Now, don't worry, Eddie. He's harmless. Egad. At least he used to be harmless. I wonder if Maisie will find out what his dream was.
0: I wonder if it'll be worth it if she does.
2: You know, I think that boy's growing up now. Last week, he took down his pictures of Hopalong Cassidy and put up pictures of Esther Williams and Lana Turner.
1: Yahoo!
2: Oh.
0: What's going on in there?
2: Oh, they're probably just chatting.
3: Wow!
0: What kind of conversation is that?
2: You want to find out what his dream was, don't you?
0: Sure, certainly, but...
2: Oh, I know. You're torn between love for Maisie and love for money.
0: Yeah... There's only one right thing to do.
2: That's right, Eddie.
0: Love that money.
2: Wait a minute. When they went into the sitting room, didn't he say, after you, Miss Revere?
0: Yeah, so what?
2: If he's got amnesia, how would he know her name was Revere?
0: I've been robbed. Hey, open up in there. I know you're faking, Merton. They don't answer. Maisie, he's faking. He hasn't got amnesia.
1: Now, hurry up, Merton, or you'll be late to the office.
0: Just a minute, you.
3: Well, goodbye now.
1: Oh, he's a cute kid. You can't blame him, Eddie.
2: Oh, what about the dream?
1: Well, it's a funny thing. We were talking about the stock market in Texas just before he slipped and knocked himself out.
0: And he dreamed up a stock?
1: Yep. We got to find a stock called Texas Oil and put everything we've got into it.

0: Hello. Yeah, that's right. Texas Oil. Well, what did it do today?
1: What did he say? What did he say?
2: Did it go up? What did he say, Maisie?
0: Will you be quiet already? I can't hear him. Hello? What did you say again? Okay, thanks.
2: What happened?
0: It went up 3 points.
2: Oh, gee, that's great,
1: isn't
2: Maisie.
1: Isn't it wonderful?
0: Then it went down 3.5 points.
1: Oh. Oh,
2: well, at least it's active.
0: Yeah, it's sort of quivering.
1: Maisie, you couldn't be wrong about

0: about this, could you?
1: Well, he said it was something like Texas oil.
2: Well, we've got to give it a chance to start rising. You know, he's been right so far.
3: Anybody home?
1: Oh, here we are, Merton.
3: Boy, it was great, wasn't it? I never thought I'd ever be so lucky.
0: Somehow, I don't like the sound of this.
1: Well, lucky about what, Merton?
3: Look at that wad. The dream came true again. I won $835.
1: Oh!
2: You won it?
3: Uh-huh.
1: Oh, Merton, you won it on what?
3: It's right here in the paper. I put all the money I had on this horse in the fifth at Hialeah.
0: What's the name of that horse?
1: Oh, my gosh. The horse is called the Earl of Texas.
3: Yeah, that's what I said.
1: Merton, I thought you said Earl, O-I-L.
3: Oh, no, Maisie, you got it wrong. What I said was oil, E-A-R-L, oil.
1: Oh, no.
4: In just a moment, we shall return to the adventures of Maisie.

0: now, once again, here's Maisie.
1: Well, I should have known if I fooled with the market would fool me right back. And instead of being a stockholder or a bondholder, as usual, I turned out to be a bag holder. We didn't lose too much. We sold the stock the next day, and the day after it went up 10 points. Merton was so happy about winning all that money that he threw a banquet for everybody, gave himself a terrific stomach ache, and never had another dream that came true. As for my boyfriend, Eddie, well, I should have guessed what would happen. He claims if Merton could have dreams that come true, he could too. And he hasn't been out of bed for a week. Well, I gotta find some kind of a job. Come on, Fee. Get moving.
0: You've just heard The Adventures of Maisie, starring Ann Southern. Maisie was written by John L. Green. Original music was composed and conducted by Harry Zimmerman. Supporting cast included Sidney Miller, Elvia Allman, Pat McGeehan, and Frank Nelson. Jack McCoy speaking.

0: That's The Adventures of Maisie, starring Ann Southern, March 8, 1951. That's program 56 in the series. Hope you enjoyed that. Time for this month in music history.
1: We are continuing with top songs of 2026. Here's another song I am not familiar with.
2: It doesn't take a crystal ball to see.
0: Nope.
2: Cowboy always finds a way.
1: It's a nice song. I don't know it.
0: Who sings it?
2: He's choosing Texas, I can tell.
1: So this is called Choosing Texas. It's a hit song by Ella Langley. Spent multiple weeks at number one on the Billboard Hot 100 in 2026. Mm. And it's becoming one of the year's biggest crossover hits. So,
0: really?
1: Wow. I mean, I heard it. I enjoyed it. But I guess I don't know 2026 music.
0: We're not up on the new songs.
1: We are not.
0: And I would think most of our listeners aren't either. But, you know, hey.
1: I mean, that's okay. We'll get a little taste of it tonight.
0: Okay, sounds good. All right, more of Hollywood 360 after this short break.
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0: In our next hour, it's a whodunit with the new adventures of Sherlock Holmes, starring Basil Rathbone and Nigel Bruce, going back to 1945. But first, we'll play Name That Tune. Lisa will present clips from rock royalty songs, and I must name that tune while you play along at home, right?
1: That's right.
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8: Hello, everyone. I'm Carl Amari, and this is Hollywood 360, the radio show that presents all things entertainment, including trivia contests and games, movie reviews, celebrity interviews, showbiz news, and classic radio shows. My co-host is the eminent Lisa Wolf. In this hour, Basil Rathbone and Nigel Bruce star as Holmes and Watson in the new adventures of Sherlock Holmes from 1945, but first it's Name That Tune. Lisa Wolf Cullen will present clips from rock royalty songs. I'll try to name that tune while you play along at home, right?
9: That's right. Just to clarify, I have deemed these rock royalty. They aren't deemed in just some way other
8: than
9: my brain.
8: So in the Lisa Wolf book of rock royalty, these
9: exactly.
8: are the songs.
9: That's correct.
8: Is that right?
9: That's right. And these are very different than the top 2026 songs because these are songs that we know and love and appreciate, and these are the epitome of great rock and roll. And again, this is all about you, Carl. This is about your movies and your music, and it's just all about you.
8: All right, drum roll, please. let's see what we got here.
9: All right, let's go.
10: Take a sad song.
8: That's the Beatles.
10: And make it
8: Hey Jude.
9: There it is.
8: Huh?
9: Rock royalty all the way. Released in 1968, written by Paul McCartney. And had a 9-week run at number one. And tied the all-time record in 1968 for the longest run at the top of the charts. So.
8: Okay.

0: Who sings better, me or Paul McCartney?
1: I couldn't say.
0: It's a tough one, right?
1: Yeah, it's tough. Yeah.
0: Hard to
1: make a decision.
0: It's hard to make a decision.
1: Yeah, on a spot like that. You're really putting a lot of pressure on me.
0: I'm putting you on the spot.
1: I know.
0: All right, I'll try not to do that.
1: Let me think about that one.
0: All right, next song. Okay.

0: Is this the Who?
1: It is.
0: The fade away. It's That's my it. Generation.
1: Yeah, it is. You're a little late, but
0: I got it.
1: Yeah, it's a little late, but it's okay. This is one of the most recognizable Who songs. This was released in 1965.
0: Fade away.
1: That's right. It was inducted into the Grammy Hall of Fame for historical, artistic, and significant value. I mean, this represents the Who, which to me is, again, rock royalty.
0: Who's on first?
1: Who's on first? Exactly. Yep. Same thing. Same exactly.
0: All right, I got right. 2 for 2.
1: You're gonna get all of these. You right. best.
0: Okay.
1: Okay.
0: All right. This is Queen, right?

0: by Freddie Mercury for their album called Sheer Heart Attack, 1974.
1: She's a killer queen.
0: Okay, they just said it. So again, you're a little late. Yes. Yes.
1: I'm taking it.
0: Yeah, you're late. You can take anything you want, but you're late again. This is Killer Queen. This was their first U.S. hit, reached number 12. You just keep taking it, Carl.
1: I'm going to.
0: You do it. It doesn't count, but you can take it.
1: I am.
0: Okay, go for it.
1: I'm going to.
0: You should.
2: Yeah, baby.
1: Hey, you know what movie I saw this weekend?
0: No.
1: It was unbelievable. Michael. The Michael Jackson movie.
0: Oh.
1: Made me think of it because, you know, the Queen movie was so great. Did you see that?
0: I did. I liked the Queen movie. I am just totally uninterested in seeing
1: gosh,
0: this Michael
1: it was
0: Jackson
1: so fantastic.
0: Movie.
1: It was unbelievable.
0: I've just...
1: Unbelievable.
0: Okay.
1: All right.
0: Okay. Next.

0: Maybe you could say it too late.
1: Oh,
0: we
1: that's
0: just said it.
1: Again. Purple Haze. All
0: again.
1: Right.
0: Oh, you didn't take that one.
1: No, I didn't.
0: Oh, okay.
1: I didn't get it.
0: You didn't get the other ones either. Written by Jimi Hendrix, released in 1967. I mean, this was
1: this surprises me that you picked it. You're a real rocker, you know that, Lisa? You're a rock and roller, huh?
0: I chose rock royalty, so I chose rock
1: songs. Are you a rock and roller?
0: I have a very diverse musical taste. That's one of the things that I appreciate.
1: I wouldn't look at you. You're so, you know, with your gloves and
0: my gloves. I mean, I like a lot of the REO, Speed Ragged, and Journey and stuff just as much.
1: I don't see you as a rock and roller, but okay.
0: All right. So, this is inventive guitar playing, and that's what made this so unique.
1: Jimi Hendrix, man.
0: Yep.
1: All right, I didn't get that one.
0: All right, you'll get this one.
1: All right. Well, I said you was high. That's Elvis.
0: Oh, yeah.
1: Who sings better, me or Elvis?
0: You're putting me on the spot again. Too much.

0: Hound Dog. I mean, this is the best known version of it, but so many artists have covered this song. This is 1956.
1: Did they use a blanket?
0: Because they covered the song.
1: Yeah.
0: They used a blanket, used a pillowcase, a sheet, all of the above. This was simultaneously number one on pop, country, and R&B in 1956.
1: Wow. Man.
0: So I guess,
1: Colonel Parker should have made a lot of money on this.
0: I guess every category was happy with this song.
1: Oh, man.
0: I've got one more rock royalty song for you. Okay.
1: Mm-hmm. What do you do when
0: you call me? Love this song. Uh-oh, you're not going to get this one either, are you? I can see it in your face.
1: It's a great song. Oh, this is Eric Clapton, right? Layla.
0: Okay, they said it.
1: All right, but I knew it was Eric Clapton.
0: Okay.
1: How come I don't get anything from knowing the band?
0: I don't know, you don't get it. So I could call it Name the Artist, and then you would have, but it's named
1: the tune. Why don't you do that sometime?
0: All right. I'll do that next week.
1: I'll do great. I'm naming the artist.
0: You probably won't. You'll only know the title of the song.
1: I'll win a pizza.
0: Okay, next week we'll do Name the Artist.
1: All right, thank you.
0: This is Layla written by Eric Clapton.
1: About time you did something right.
0: That's right. I'll get it right next time, sir, I promise.
1: Work harder.
0: Okay, sir. Yes, sir. Yes, sir. Yes, sir.
1: Work harder.
0: Okay, sir. I try, sir.
1: You're not trying hard enough.
0: I'll try harder next
1: All right,
0: week, sir.
1: Good. All right, thanks, Lisa Wolf. All right, when we come back, it's the adventures of Sherlock Holmes. Stick around.
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1: 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Okay, you ready for the new adventures of Sherlock Holmes?
0: Yes.
1: This was a detective series, Lisa, that was based on the character Sherlock Holmes, created by the one and only Sir Arthur Conan Doyle. It came to NBC Radio in 1930. Believe that? 1930, and it starred Richard Gordon. But by 1939, Basil Rathbone and Nigel Bruce were simultaneously starring in a popular series of Sherlock Holmes movies for Fox and later Universal, and they were playing the roles on radio. And we have a Basil Rathbone and Nigel Bruce broadcast for you called Murder by Moonlight. It's sponsored by Petri Wines, which was a sponsor of this show, and it was also a competitor with your favorite drink,
0: yes,
1: Roma Wines.
0: I'm not picky.
1: You don't want to try Petri Wines sometime?
0: Anything is good. No,
1: yeah.
0: I have tried
1: anything
0: it.
1: That'll get you through.
0: Anything is good. That'll
1: yeah.
0: get me through the night.
1: All right. October 29th, 1945. Here's part one of the new adventures of Sherlock Holmes.
7: This episode from the life of Sherlock Holmes will be transmitted to our men and women overseas by shortwave and through the worldwide facilities of the Armed Forces Radio Service. Petri Wine brings you Basil Rathbone and Nigel Bruce in the new adventures of Sherlock Holmes. The Petri family, the family that took time to bring you good wine, invite you to listen to Dr. Watson tell us another exciting adventure he shared with his old friend, that master detective, Sherlock Holmes. So let's settle back comfortably and listen. And while you're getting settled, I'd like to know if you like seafood. And by seafood, I mean everything from, well, from broiled lobster to fried halibut. Because if you like seafood, any seafood, you'll love it together with Petri California Sauterne. Fish and Petri Sauterne were made for each other. No kidding. Boy, I'll never in my life forget a broiled brook trout on the plate in front of me and a glass of well-chilled Petri Sauterne right next to it. Mm. That fish and that Sauterne. Mm. Petri Sauterne has a pale golden color that's really good to look at. And as for taste, well, that Petri flavor is really something. Take my word for it and try it, won't you? Oh, and I'll tell you something else. Try that Petri Sauterne with chicken sometime. Look, I better stop before I get hungry all over again, but just remember this. The best friend a good meal ever had is a glass of Petri wine. And now let's keep our appointment with the good Dr. Watson.
8: Good.
7: Good evening, Doctor.
8: Good evening, Mr. Bartell. Come over here and join me by the fire.
7: I didn't think it was cold enough for a fire tonight, Doctor.
8: Oh, I suppose it isn't really, but there was one late, so I just couldn't resist putting a match to it.
7: Fire's a good accompaniment to storytelling anyway.
8: Yes, my boy, a fire and a glass of port. Care to join me in one?
7: Thanks, Doctor. So, you're going to tell us a sea story tonight.
8: Yes, Mr. Bartell. The whole adventure took place aboard a small steamer as it plowed through the stormy seas of the Indian Ocean. Here's your glass, my boy.
7: Thanks. And what were you and the great Sherlock Holmes doing on the Indian Ocean, may
8: we
7: I ask?
8: We were on our way to Calcutta to solve the case of the vanishing elephant of Parbatipur.
7: Oh, yes, the story you told us a few weeks ago.
8: That's quite right, my boy. It's in the summer of 1894 that we left Liverpool aboard the steamship Lucifer. It wasn't a large ship, and as both the Mediterranean and the Red Sea proved somewhat, shall we say, unfriendly, I may tell you the first part of the voyage was quite unpleasant. In fact, until we left Aden, I'd spent most of the time in my cabin. I'm not much of a sailor, you know. However, as we headed eastward towards Colombo, the weather cleared up a bit, and I came on desk and joined Holmes. I remember on the second night out of Aden, we paced the decks together. The stars above us twinkled, the promise of a bright tomorrow, and the faint tinkle of a piano being played in the passenger lounge formed a perfect setting for an evening stroll. It only seems like yesterday that Holmes said...
9: Watson, it's good to see you on your feet again.
8: Yes, it's good to be on them, Holmes. It's been a miserable trip for me so far.
9: The captain told me tonight that we can expect good weather between here and Kalavati, our next port of call.
8: I thought Colombo was the next stop. And where is Kalavati, whatever you call it? Anyway, I never heard of the place.
9: It's a tiny island in the Indian Ocean. It's a British protectorate. Those were the only facts I was able to glean from the encyclopedia in the ship's library.
8: Did you ask the captain why we're stopping there?
9: No, I didn't. As we're traveling incognito, I felt it wiser not to ask too many questions.
8: I find this incognito business something of a strain. Every time a steward calls me Mr. Hamish, I can't think who on earth he's talking to.
9: Whereas I find myself answering to Mr. Mycroft almost automatically. By the way, old chap, now that you're going to mix with the ship's passengers, I suggest that you adopt a Scotch accent. It would seem more appropriate for a Mr. Hamish, and I don't want anyone aboard to suspect our true identities.
8: Oh, I'll do my best, but I must say, Holmes, I think you're being unnecessarily mysterious.
9: Possibly I've been influenced by reading too many of your rather florid stories of our adventures together.
8: My stories are not florid. They're all perfectly true.
9: Oh, don't be angry with me, old chap. Don't be angry, please. By the way, you'll be interested to know that I've... unearthed a little mystery aboard this boat.
8: I trust you to do that. Where is she? What is it?
9: Oh, you observe that suite of cabins on the bridge deck above us?
8: Yeah? What about them?
9: Well, I've been watching them during my nightly strolls for the past 2 weeks. The suite is occupied, and yet the blinds are never raised. And I've never seen meals taken in there. I presume, therefore, that it must contain a private galley and a cook.
8: I don't see anything mysterious about that. It's probably occupied by some wealthy invalid.
9: Oh, possibly. Another interesting fact is that the occupants are not entered on the ship's passenger list.
8: It all sounds very mysterious. There's probably a perfectly simple explanation for it. In any case, you must save your energies for the problem that awaits us in India. You're Mr. Mycroft now, remember that.
9: I will, Mr. Hamish.
8: Mr. Mycroft?
9: Yes, Mr. Hamish?
8: Would you care to join me for a wee drop of brandy in the smoking room?
9: Mr. Hamish, I shall be delighted.
8: This is excellent brandy. Excellent.
9: Watson, you notice that rather garrulous gentleman over there in the corner?
8: You mean the one at the table with the oriental-looking fellow?
9: Yes, the talkative man is the ship's doctor, but I haven't seen the other gentleman before on this voyage.
8: I wonder if he's an occupant of the mysterious suite on the bridge deck.
9: Let's go over and talk to him, shall we? And remember the accent, Mr. Hamish.
10: And so, Verda, when we landed at Colombo, I decided to take Mrs. Abbott for a moonlight rickshaw drive through the cinnamon gardens. Did you gentlemen want to see me?
9: If you'll excuse us, Dr. Harris, my friend Mr. Hamish and I were having a little argument, and we thought that perhaps you might be able to settle it for us.
10: An argument? Oh, I love a good argument. Sit down, gentlemen. This is Mr. Verder.
11: How do you do, gentlemen?
8: Good evening, sir. My name is Hamish, and this is my friend, Mr. Mycroft.
11: I'm so happy to meet you, gentlemen.
9: Now, how do you know, Mr. Verder?
10: Now, gentlemen, tell me what you're arguing about.
9: Well,
10: I
9: Doctor,
10: love a good argument.
9: You see, it wasn't exactly an argument. My friend Mr. Hamish insists that the Suez Canal was built by a Dutchman in 1870. I'm convinced that it was built by de Lesseps, a Frenchman, in 1869. We thought you'd know.
10: You flatter me. I'm only a ship's doctor, not an historian. Ask Verde. He probably knows.
9: Can you settle the question for us, sir?
11: I can, my Mr. Mycroft. You are almost correct. The canal was opened in 1869, though its construction began 10 years previously. De Lesseps, a French engineer, was in charge of the operation. There is a statue of him in Port Said Harbor, built to commemorate his skill and enterprise.
9: Oh, much obliged to you, Mr. Verder. Hamish, I think that I win my bet.
8: Aye, Mycroft, I'm afraid you do, if you're sure of your facts, Mr. Verder.
11: I'm sufficiently sure of them, Mr. Hamish, to venture a small wager myself.
8: No. I think I'll not make any more bets on the subject, thank you.
11: Well, gentlemen, if you will excuse me, I shall return to my cabin now.
10: Oh, don't go.
8: No, don't go, sir. You'll make us feel as if we'd driven you away.
11: Oh, not at all, Mr. Hamish. I enjoyed meeting you both, but I have some letters to write. Good evening, gentlemen.
8: He's a charming person.
9: Charming and extremely knowledgeable.
10: Bit of a bore, if you ask me. You two fellas enjoyed your trip?
8: I'm just beginning to. It takes a little time to get my sea legs, you know.
9: Dr. Harris, how long have you been on this ship?
10: 4 years. This is my 23rd trip east on the Lucifer. Uh-huh. Why?
9: Well, there's something that puzzles me on board this ship. I'm sure that you would explain it to me.
10: And what is it?
9: Well, the suite of cabins on the bridge deck. Who occupies them?
10: Wouldn't you like to know?
8: Aye, Doctor, we would, and that's why my friend asked you.
10: Well, I'll tell you. Though it's supposed to be a secret. But there'll be no harm in telling you now, for we're dropping anchor off the island of Cavarati in the morning. In that suite of rooms is the Rani of Cavarati herself. She has her own staff of servants and everything. What do you think of that?
9: Oh, how very interesting. And is the Oriental gentleman who left the table when we arrived part of our entourage?
10: He is, sir. He's the sort of prime minister of Cavarati. This whole trip of theirs is very hush-hush. Rani returning to her country, afraid someone might make an attack on her life. Have to keep it all hush-hush. Cavarati is an island that's had a lot of trouble.
9: You seem to be remarkably well informed about the place, sir.
10: Yeah, I should be. I used to practice there in my younger days.
8: Oh, really? How very interesting.
10: Yes, I could tell you strange tales about the island. I remember... Oh, hello. See that fella coming into the lounge?
8: You mean the big man with the grey hair?
10: Yes. That's Sir Christopher Wyatt. Owns all the tea plantations on Cavarati. He's a dull fella, but I'll call him over. Wyatt, come over and join us. Be careful. You'll talk your head off if you give him half a chance. Ah, draw up a chair, Wyatt. We were just talking about Cavarati.
12: It seems to me that would be a good subject to keep away from. At least till after tomorrow, Harris.
10: What do you mean?
12: You know perfectly well what I mean. I should have thought that after your own experience on Cavarati, you'd have learned a little discretion.
10: You're talking like a schoolmaster, Wyatt. Why don't you just sit down, have a drink, and be friendly?
12: Thank you. I prefer my own company.
10: Pompous ass.
9: You and Sir Christopher don't seem on the best of terms, Doctor.
10: I know too much about him. He's afraid of me. That's what he is.
8: Look at this girl coming into the room. Great Scott, she's good-looking.
9: Judging by our Oriental costume, she must be a member of the Rani's retinue.
10: She's coming to our table. Yes, my dear. What is it?
13: Which of you gentlemen is Mr. Mycroft, please?
9: I am.
13: My mistress sends her compliments and asks that you will call on her in her suite.
9: And who is your mistress, may I ask?
13: Her Highness, the Rani of Cavarati.
9: Oh, I shall be delighted. Please tell the Rani that I shall pay my respects without delay. We will join her in a few minutes.
13: Very well, Mr. Mycroft.
1: That's the first portion of the new adventures of Sherlock Holmes with Basil Rathbone and Nigel Bruce in Murder by Moonlight. 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
1: Before we get back to Sherlock Holmes, I do want to talk to you about something serious. 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High blood pressure doesn't always feel urgent, Lisa. It's the number one risk for mortality. It's something that you really have to get under control. If you have high blood pressure, you should be on medication, and you should also be using 120 Life. 120 Life is not a pill. 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It has wonderful products in it like pomegranate, hibiscus, tart cherry, cranberry, beet juice, magnesium, grape seed extract. 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
0: 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And if you don't, you get your full money back. 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
1: 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All right, Lisa, we're listening to the new adventures of Sherlock Holmes, Basil Rathbone, Nigel Bruce starring from October 29th, 1945. This is called Murder by Moonlight. Here's the conclusion.
4: You know, Holmes, this is pretty exciting. The girl that just brought us the message was a stunning creature. Imagine what the Rani herself must be like.
5: What an incurable romanticist you are, Watson. I suppose you picture the Rani clad in oriental splendor, reclining like an odalisque on silken cushions.
4: No, there's no need to make fun of me, old fellow.
5: Here we are, the cabin.
6: Ah, it is you, gentlemen. Follow me, please. Her Highness, the Rani of Cavaratti.
7: All right, Raduna, you can off it.
6: Yes, Your Highness.
7: Well, me lads, don't look so startled. Come in and sit down.
4: Your Highness,
7: What's the matter? What's the matter? Don't I fit into your picture of a Rani? What did you expect? A slant-eyed beauty with a veil and big hips? Well, I've got the big hips, all right.
5: Your Highness,
7: Never mind the Your Highness. Sit yourselves down and talk free and easy-like. I may as well begin by telling you that I know who you both are. Mr. Sherlock Holmes and Dr. Watson.
4: Dear me.
7: I've seen you in the good old days in London, you know.
5: May I ask if our visit is purely a social one, or are you in need of professional advice?
7: Oh, a little of both, Mr. Holmes, a little of both. And we'll start off with being social. Bruma.
8: Mem Sahib.
7: Champagne.
8: Botachi, Mem Sahib.
4: If you'll pardon my asking you, madam, but I've never seen you before somewhere.
7: Oh, that's a question I'm always having to answer. Yes, you probably have, Dr. Watson. You see, I was in the chorus at Daly's Theatre in London for quite a few years until the Rajah of Cavaratti decided I'd look better on his island than I did in front of the footlights.
5: Your husband, the Rajah, is dead, isn't he?
7: Yes, he was killed playing polo.
8: Champagne, Mem Sahib.
7: Colo. Champagne, Pinisector.
8: Acha.
7: He doesn't speak English, so I'll get along with telling him my troubles. Mr. Holmes, somebody's trying to kill me.
4: Kill you? It's God.
5: May I ask what reason you have for saying that, madam?
7: You may, Mr. Holmes. Before I left England, I had threatening letters warning me that if I ever went back to Cavaratti, I'd never get to the island alive. I got another letter in Port Said that said the same thing.
5: You kept these letters, I trust?
7: No, I didn't. I tore them up. I never did pay any attention to letters that weren't signed.
4: Well, that's a great pity, madam. Those letters might have been invaluable.
7: Well, it's too late to think about that now, Dr. Watson. Here's what's on my mind. I land at Cavaratti in the morning, and if anyone's up to a bit of no good, tonight's their last chance.
5: You destroyed the threatening letters, madam, thereby indicating that you did not believe in the threats, and yet you now appear to feel that you are in danger. I wonder what made you change your mind.
7: The Ace of Spades.
4: Yes? I don't understand you, madam.
7: In the last 2 days, every time I tell my fortune, I get the Ace of Spades. Now, you know what that means. Death.
5: Oh, come now, madam. If you'll pardon my saying so, that's a very childish superstition.
7: Well, the cards have never lied to me yet. Oh, you can laugh at it if you like, but I know.
5: Well, Do you mind if I ask you a few questions?
7: Anything you like, Mr. Holmes. Fire away.
5: How long is it since you were in Cavarate?
7: About 18 months. We were in England when my husband died, and I couldn't face the idea of going back to that island alone. In 3 months ago, Verda... Oh, he's the chief minister of Cavarate.
4: Yes, madam. We met him for a moment in the lounge. Oh, well,
7: Verda came over to England to persuade me it was my duty as the Rani to go back.
5: I see. As far as you know, have you any enemies among the passengers on board the ship?
7: Oh, that's an odd one to answer, Mr. Holmes. But I can tell you right here in my suite there's someone who doesn't like me. The girl Raduna, the one that brought you my message. She was in love with the Roger herself. I know she hates me, even though she did stay with me in England after my husband died.
5: How about Ferda, your minister?
7: Oh, he's all right. My husband thought the world of him, and he's been wonderful to me.
5: He came from Cavarate recently, you say, to persuade you to return there.
7: That's right, Mr. Holmes. Well, Bruma seems to be all right after drinking that champagne, so it'll be safe for us to have some now. Champagne om l'occhio?
8: Botaccio, ma'am, sai.
4: Oh, I've been burning with curiosity to know why you gave him a glass of champagne a few minutes ago, and yet we... didn't have any.
5: Well, surely that's obvious, Watson. Fuma is the official poison taster, isn't he, madam?
7: That's right, Mr. Holmes. He tastes everything I eat or drink before I do. And if it doesn't affect him, then I know it's safe. Verda brought him over to England when he came to fetch me. On the island of Cavarate, poisoning's quite an hobby, you know.
5: There were two people in the smoking room tonight who seemed to know quite a lot about your island. The ship's doctor, rather... garrulous gentleman by the name of Harris and Sir Christopher Wyatt, who owns tea plantations on the island. Do you know either of them, madam?
7: I should say I do, both of them. Dr. Harris isn't any good. He was on the island for a bit, but he got into some kind of trouble, and my husband had him thrown out.
5: And how about Sir Christopher Wyatt?
7: Oh, Chris is all right. I saw quite a bit of him in London after my husband's death. As a matter of fact... Well, if I weren't going back to Cavarate, I don't think he'd be on the boat at all. He hasn't been there for over 5 years, ever since he had a row with my husband over the wages he paid the native labor.
5: It seemed to me that several people aboard this boat have a personal interest in the island of Cavarate. Interests that might be influenced by your death.
4: That's just what I was going to say, madam. I think we should keep an eye on you.
7: Oh, that's just what I was hoping you'd say, Doctor. You see, I'm giving a bit of a supper party tonight. All the people we've been talking about have been invited. And I thought if you two were to be here, perhaps you'd be on the lookout for any funny business. How about it?
4: Well, of course we'll come, won't we, Holmes?
5: I think it might be a good idea, though I would suggest that we retain our incognitos as Mr. Hamish and Mr. Mycroft.
7: Well, whatever you say, Mr. Holmes. And now, let's add that...

0: You know, Holmes, I remember the Rowley when she was in the chorus at Daly's. She looked stunning in tights. There was one night I...
1: Yes, no time, old chap. We... Don't mind. At the moment, there's a question I want to ask you.
0: Oh, sir?
1: Is your medical bag fully equipped with all the antidotes to poison?
0: Poison? It's ridiculous. How could the Rowley be poisoned when she has a poison taster?
1: My dear Watson, you mustn't...
2: Help! Help! Help!
0: What the blazes...
1: Come on, Watson. That cry came from the companionway.
0: There are two figures struggling by the rail there.
1: Good heavens! One of them has pushed the other down the companionway.
0: Oh! Good Lord. His skull smashed in. I'm afraid that he...
3: What's happened?
1: Sir Christopher Wyatt. What are you doing here?
3: I was taking a stroll. I heard a yell from this direction and came here as fast as I could. Great Scott, this fellow's bleeding badly. We must get the ship's doctor at once.
1: That's hardly necessary, I fear, Sir Christopher.
3: What do you mean?
1: In the first place, this man is dead. In the second place, he is the ship's doctor.
4: Now, Dr. Watson, tell us what happened next. You said you found the ship's doctor dead at the foot of the companionway?
0: Yes, Mr. Bartell. His neck had been broken instantly.
4: Imagine there was a good deal of excitement aboard.
0: No, my boy, as a matter of fact, there wasn't. We managed to get the body back to its cabin without attracting attention. Holmes, after revealing his true identity, was able to persuade the captain to hush up the killing until after the Rowley's party had taken place.
4: Well, he didn't want to scare the murderer, I guess. What happened next, Doctor?
0: Holmes and I returned to our cabin to dress for the party. Holmes, I remember, was in a state of suppressed excitement. He spoke quietly and deliberately.
1: Watson, surely it's obvious why the doctor was murdered.
0: Well, it isn't obvious to me.
1: It's elementary, my dear fellow. If you're planning a subtle murder by poison, how wise to remove the one man who might save the victim's life, a doctor.
0: Oh, you keep harping on poisoning. It seems to me it would be the last way a murderer would try to dispose of the Rani. Everything she touches is first tested by the poison tester.
1: Exactly. That's why I call it a subtle murder attempt. Didn't you notice the physical attributes of Fruma, the poison tester?
0: Which in particular, Holmes?
1: Well, his unusually glossy hair, his remarkably clear complexion, his plump figure. Look here. Just tell me one thing, will you?
0: What's that?
1: I presume that in your medical bag you have a supply of magnesia.
0: Naturally.
1: Do you also have hydrated ferric oxide?
0: Yes, I do.
1: Splendid. Let's be off to the party.
0: Oh, funny things to take to a party, I must say.
1: That's true, my dear fellow, but I'm afraid that this party may not prove as convivial as the Rani thinks.

0: Oh, perhaps you're right. But I don't trust the girl. There's something shifty about her. I've told the Rani more than once. Oh, well, I suppose it's none of my business. I think I'll try and persuade the Rani to sing one of her old songs.
1: Yeah, he doesn't trust Raduna, and I don't trust him. I don't think it was an accident that we found him near the body of Dr. Harris.
2: Shh, here comes Vera.
3: I trust you gentlemen are enjoying yourself.
2: Very much, Mr. Vera, thank you. I imagine you must be excited at the prospect of returning to Kalabati.
3: I am, Mr. Mycroft. Though I only left it 3 months ago, it has seemed more like 3 years.
1: If you can, what time we'll arrive there?
3: I am told that we shall be there in 5 hours, Mr. Hamish.
1: Oh, look, look, look. The Rani's at the piano. She must be going to give us a tune.
2: Yes. Let's move a little closer, shall we?
4: Chris here has asked me to sing something. Well, my voice isn't what it used to be, and don't I know it. But me spirit's the same, and that's enough to put a number over. So, hold tight, boys. Here we go. My sweetheart's the man in the moon. I'm going to marry him soon. 'Twould fill me with bliss just to give him one kiss, but I know that a dozen I never would miss. I'll go up in a great big... Oh.
1: Great Scott, she...
2: Quick, Watson, your medical bag. I'll lock the doors.
1: Right, your Holmes.
5: Bring some water, please.
6: Help me. Oh, please, help me.
5: What is the matter?
1: Don't be frightened, madam. I'll take care of you.
6: Thirsty. Give me water.
5: She wants water.
6: Oh, such pain.
1: All the symptoms of arsenic poisoning. Now I know why Holmes asked me if I had any magnesia and ferric oxide.
6: Do something for me, doctor. I'm dying.
1: Don't worry, Your Highness. You're not going to die.

0: She's going to live, Holmes. Ah, gracious me, I'm tired. It's touch and go there for a while, though.
1: Well done, Watson, old chap, well done.
2: Now that she's out of danger, why can't we all go back to our cabins? It's nearly dawn, and we've been locked in here since 1 o'clock. You've no right to do this, you know.
1: Possibly not, Sir Christopher, but there's a murderer in this cabin, and I don't intend to let him escape.
3: Mr. Holmes, what happened? How could I have been poisoned when Froomer tasted everything first? Why wasn't he poisoned?
1: For a very simple reason, Your Highness. The murderer has been conditioning Froomer for over a year.
3: What do you mean?
1: He's been feeding him gradually increasing doses of arsenic until he has finally become immune to the poison.
0: Great Scott, I never thought of that.
1: Froomer's glossy hair, his complexion, and stout figure are all typical of a person who consumes arsenic regularly.
0: But who could have done it?
1: Only one person had the opportunity.
2: Well, tell us who that person is.
1: No, not you, Sir Christopher, not you. For you haven't been on the island for years, whereas Froomer returned from Karabati but 3 months ago. Raduna has also been in London with her mistress for the past 18 months, remember? The answer is obvious.
3: You did it, Werder. You brought the taster over when you came to fetch me. You'd prepared him for the year beforehand.
4: Of course I did. No white runner will ever rule over Cavaratti.
0: And you murdered Dr. Harris.
4: Equally true. Mr. Holmes, give me the key to the door, please. Oh, no.
0: What?
4: Do not come near me. Please throw it on the floor. Do not hesitate. You see this revolver? I should have no compunction in using it, I assure you.
1: How do you expect to escape, Vera?
4: The key, please. Thank you.
3: You'll never get away with this, Verda, you devil.
4: But I shall. We are now in the harbor of Cavaratti. I shall swim ashore and arrange your welcome, my dear Rene. Turn your backs, please. Turn them! Thank you. Goodbye!
0: He's gone!
1: Come on, Watson. After him. You have your revolver, Watson?
0: Yes, but I didn't get a chance to draw it. He had me covered.
1: Well, draw it now, old fellow. Aim for a leg or an arm and don't hesitate to shoot.
0: There he is, up by the lifeboat. He's clambering up on the rail.
3: Where is he? Where did he go?
1: Up there on the rail above us, madam. He's going to dive.
3: Give me that revolver, Dr. Watson. Quick, that's it. Come down off there, Werder.
5: Fools, meddlers, keep out of my affairs.
0: There he goes. He's dived.
1: Madam, you shot to kill.
3: Of course I did, Mr. Holmes. Remember that we're now in Cavaratti waters. And that I...

0: Say, that was a swell story, Doctor. Had a lot of color and quite a bit of action.
1: Color and a bit of action. Well, I'm glad you liked it, my boy.
0: Oh, I did. Say, you know, that's not a bad idea. I mean, having someone taste everything before you eat it.
1: Oh, it's a very old idea. Very old. Very common, too, years ago.
0: You know the kind of job I'd like?
1: No, what's that?
0: I'd like to be the official taster for the Petri family. Boy, just think of all the Petri wine I'd get to taste. Petri to the right of me, Petri to the left of me. What a life. What wine?
1: Yeah, I wouldn't mind having that job myself.
0: You said it. The Petri family, you know, really knows how to make good wine. They've been making wine for generations. And because they've always owned and operated their own business ever since it was started way back in the 1800s, well, the Petri family has sure piled up plenty of skill and experience. Yes, they've been handing down in the family from father to son, the fine art of turning luscious grapes into delicious wine. That's why you can't go wrong with any Petri wine. It must be good, because Petri took time to bring you good wine. Well, Doctor, what new story do you have lined up for us next week?
1: Next week, Mr. Bartell, I'm going to tell you an adventure that Sherlock Holmes and I had many years ago. It concerns a series of bonfires, an underground cellar full of gunpowder, and a strange death on the rooftops.

0: Tonight's Sherlock Holmes adventure is written by Dennis Green and Anthony Boucher and was suggested by an incident in the Sir Arthur Conan Doyle story, The Adventure of the Mazarin Stone. Mr. Rathbone appears through the courtesy of Metro-Goldwyn-Mayer and Mr. Bruce through the courtesy of Universal Pictures, where they are now starring in the Sherlock Holmes series. The Petri Wine Company of San Francisco, California, invites you to tune in again next week, same time, same station. This is Harry Bartell saying goodnight for the Petri family. Sherlock Holmes comes to you from our Hollywood studio. This is the Mutual Broadcasting System.
1: That's the new adventures of Sherlock Holmes from October 29th, 1945, Murder by Moonlight, starring Basil Rathbone and Nigel Bruce. Nigel Bruce, sponsored by Petri Wines, as heard on Mutual. And you know, that Mutual,
2: they really got along well with each other.
1: I hit the wrong. You could say it. Mutual really got along with the other stations, right?
2: I already said it. Yeah, you're just slow.
1: I hit the wrong button. This live radio stuff is for the birds, you know?
2: That's right, yeah.
1: You
2: know? It's for the young.
1: All right. It's time now for this month in music history.
2: That's right. This is our next top song from 2026.
1: Where have I been?
2: I
1: been under a rock?
2: I've been under the rock with you, I think. This is called...
1: Move over. I need more
2: You do. This is called Swim.
1: Swim.
2: It's by BTS. That's a Korean boy band. Debuted at number one in April of 2026.
1: Really?
2: Yes.
1: Never heard of this.
2: Me neither.
1: Where have we been?
2: I don't know.
1: Mike, you're younger
2: really
1: than us.
2: Out of it. What do you think,
1: have
2: Mike?
1: You heard of
3: BTS
1: it?
3: Has been around for a while.
2: I've heard of BTS.
1: Really?
2: I've heard of the group. I just don't know the song.
1: I've never heard of it.
2: I know. I really just wanted you to know, like, we are really not with it for 2026.
1: Yeah.
2: But
1: oh, well.
2: That's okay. We can enjoy it and hear what's going on in the world these days.
1: We can enjoy 15 seconds of it. I can deal with that.
2: You get a piece of 2026.
1: All right, more of Hollywood 360 after this.
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1: In our next hour, it's an adult Western drama on Luke Slaughter of Tombstone, starring Sam Buffington from 1958. 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
1: You lost your magic. They knocked you off your game. Your Carlness went right out the window.
2: 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It's not even a real word.
1: It's a conjunction, a preposition. 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
5: 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Reader's Digest is considering publishing two of my jokes.
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5: Yeah.
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3: 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I'm broadcasting.
9: Hello, everyone. I'm Carl Amari, and this is Hollywood 360, the radio show that presents all things entertainment, including trivia contests and games, movie reviews, celebrity interviews, showbiz news, and classic radio shows. My co-host is the illustrious Lisa Wolf. In this hour, Sam Buffington stars as Luke Slaughter of Tombstone in an adult Western adventure from 1958. But it's time now for Fact or Fiction. Lisa will present, did brands really do this? I must guess, and you can play along at home. Right, Lisa?
10: That's right. That's your goal.
9: All right.
10: Is to tell
9: I like having goals.
10: Yeah,
9: I like setting goals in my life, you know.
10: Yeah, do you generally
9: 5'11
10: achieve?
9: Is my goal.
10: Yeah, good luck. 5'9 would be a stretch. So let's be realistic about our goals.
9: You can actually get one of those stretretching machines and stretch me to 5'9.
10: Or you could just continue wearing lips.
9: Right.
10: Either way.
9: I guess so.
10: Okay.
9: Yeah.
10: Here we go. Number one, Google rented goats to mow its headquarters lawn. Google, the company, Google,
9: yeah.
10: Rented goats to mow its headquarters lawn.
9: All right, real.
10: That is a fact.
9: Wow.
10: So Google began using rented goats in 2009 at its California headquarters as an environmentally friendly alternative to lawnmowers.
11: I'm sorry. That is a really boring story.
10: Well, it's not boring. It's crazy.
9: Boring and crazy.
10: Did you do ever do that?
9: Rent goats?
10: Yeah, it's
9: for
10: to
9: nothing.
10: Mow your lawn.
9: I've never rented a goat for not one single reason.
10: Listen to this one. I don't know if it's fact or fiction yet.
9: Okay.
10: Burger King released a cologne called Flame.
9: No.
10: It is a fact.
9: No way.
10: Burger King launched Flame by BK in 2008.
9: That's insane.
10: As a body spray inspired by the scent of flame-grilled burgers.
9: That is gross.
10: Right?
9: It's absolutely gross.
10: Thus, the title,
9: Can
10: did brands
9: imagine?
10: Really
9: you
10: do
9: would,
10: this?
9: You would refuse to do this radio show with me if I wore that.
10: I wouldn't even sit next to you when you bring yogurt into the studio.
9: I know. She's got such a sensitive sense of smell.
10: Yeah, well,
9: super
10: so do you,
9: sensitive.
10: Actually, just to different types of things.
9: Right, that's true.
10: Okay. Apple sold bottled drinking water in stores.
9: Apple did? They sold bottled drinking?
10: Yeah, like its own.
9: Okay, real.
10: No, that's fiction. Apple never sold its old branded bottled water. But it was
9: trick
10: a good,
9: me like that.
10: Good tricky one. Yeah, sounded
9: tricky.
10: Like they
9: tricky,
10: could.
9: Tricky.
10: IHOP changed its name to IHOB to promote burgers. So IHOP to IHOB.
9: No.
10: That is a fact. They temporarily changed its name to IHOB in June of 2018 to advertise a new line of burgers.
9: That's weird.
10: I know that's why. Did brands really do this?
12: What are you talking about?
10: I know, it's crazy. Cheetos. Mm-hmm. I mean, we all love Cheetos. Who doesn't like Cheetos?
9: I don't really like
10: Cheetos. You don't like Cheetos?
9: No. I've never bought a bag of Cheetos in my life.
10: Are you kidding?
9: They're gross. Plus, they make your skin all orange.
10: Well, that's a thing. But if you had to pick one, would you like the puffy or the crunchy?
9: Puffy.
10: Me too. I like the puffy. Mike? Mm-hmm.
13: I like the puffy.
10: Yeah, the puffy.
13: But I'll take
10: good.
13: The crunchy.
10: I'll take the crunchy too, but I would vote for puffy.
9: Mm-hmm.
10: Cheetos are just good. All right. Okay. In Cheetos created a clothing designed for wiping snack dust on fabric.
9: What?
10: Cheetos. I said it kind of funny.
13: What?
10: Okay. Cheetos created clothing designed for wiping snack dust on.
9: No.
10: is a fad. So in 2022, Cheetos partnered with a fashion company to release pants specifically designed for cleaning cheesy fingers, which is exactly why you said you don't use Cheetos. Why you couldn't use a napkin instead of your pants,
9: no
10: I don't know.
9: I mean, it makes no sense.
10: That's why I did this segment. Okay. In 2016, Target removed shopping carts because customers spent too much time browsing.
9: No, false.
10: Fiction. Okay. But I said it with conviction. KFC released fried chicken-scented sunscreen.
9: No.
10: That is a fact.
9: No.
10: KFC Australia introduced fried chicken-scented sunscreen
9: down
10: in 2016
9: under?
10: As a summer marketing promotion.
9: Put another shrimp on the barbie.
10: Oh, yeah, you're good. Oh, you're good.
9: That's not a knife. That's a knife.
10: Yep, that's good too. Uh-huh. Amazon opened grocery stores without cashiers.
9: Real.
10: That is true. That's Amazon Go. Have you ever gone to them?
9: Nope.
10: I didn't think so. I used to go to the one at Olga V at the train station downtown.
9: You want to hear something?
10: Amazon
9: I do not ever go through one of those lines that are
10: self-checkout.
9: I won't do it. I refuse to do it.
10: Because
9: I just don't want to do it. Well, it's like, hey, yeah. I want a human
10: I'd bring prefer somebody else do it, but when the lines are long, I will. Like Target, I do it myself.
9: No way.
10: Okay.
6: Even if it's just like one thing.
9: Nope, yeah. I won't do it.
10: That's because you're not comfortable with technology.
9: I won't do it.
10: You just don't know how to do it.
9: Yeah, that's true.
10: Nike sold sneakers with built-in fitness tracking technology.
9: Real.
10: That is real. Nike released Nike Plus shoes that features technology that tracked running distance and workouts. Very smart.
9: Wow.
10: You should get those, Carl.
9: Mm-hmm.
10: Starbucks operated...
9: I don't get out of my chair. I'm like Nero Wolf. I don't leave my brownstone.
10: You just sit there.
9: And you and Mike just...
10: run circles around you.
9: You guys.
10: I get here, you're already in the studio ready to go.
13: I'm like
10: I
13: Nero
10: leave,
13: Wolf.
10: You're still there.
13: I'm not going to run anywhere.
10: Starbucks operated locations aboard Amtrak.
9: Real.
10: That is a fact. They have coffee service that became available on certain Amtrak routes during the 2000s.
9: I wouldn't drink Starbucks coffee if you gave it to me free. It tastes horrible.
10: Really?
9: I don't like Starbucks. Sorry, folks. I mean, I love coffee.
10: Yeah.
9: But Starbucks
10: What's your favorite fast food place to get coffee? Like Dunkin'?
9: Dunkin'. Dunkin's really good. Mike, what do you think?
6: I get Dunkin' Donuts. But you know what? At Starbucks, I get a latte.
9: Oh, will ya?
6: Yeah, so I don't do the regular coffee at Starbucks.
9: Okay, so it's foo-foo. All right.
10: Heinz, sold purple ketchup.
9: Real.
10: That is a fact. They launched Easy Squirt purple ketchup in 2001 as part of a ketchup line aimed at children. I mean...
9: Right on the
10: just
9: hot dog.
10: The title, Easy
9: purple.
10: Squirt.
9: What is it? Was it ketchup?
10: It's Easy Squirt purple ketchup.
9: Oh, my
10: god! Nothing about that
9: sounds good.
10: They did, but it's crazy. Yeah, I don't eat ketchup. I don't drink coffee. Yeah. I just don't know. Here's the last one.
9: How do you sustain life?
10: I know, right?
9: I don't eat anything.
10: I had a good Greek salad for lunch.
9: Okay.
10: All right. Colgate introduced frozen dinners.
9: Real.
10: That is a fact. Colgate tested frozen dinner products in 1982.
9: You know how I knew that?
10: But?
9: Because you used this question before, and I got it wrong. I retained that.
10: But get this. Customers rejected the idea of a toothpaste brand selling meals, so it didn't make sense for the brand. I can understand that. Yeah.
9: Yeah. All right.
10: All right.
9: All right.
10: All right.
9: All right. Luke Slaughter of Tombstone, good Western, coming your way next. Stick around.
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9: 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It goes in a box a little bit larger than a shoebox. 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Okay, time for a good Western, Lisa. This is called Luke Slaughter of Tombstone. Sam Buffington starred as Civil War cavalryman turned Arizona cattleman. It was a hard-boiled cowboy facing murderers, swindlers, cheats, and robbers. It was actually created by William N. Robeson, who brought us Suspense, Escape, and Fort Laramie. Sam Buffington, he had a deep, deep voice, and he played Luke Slaughter. And his sidekick was Wichita, played by Junius Matthews. It only lasted one season, actually only 16 episodes, because Sam Buffington passed away. And then they replaced it with Have Gun, Will Travel. But we have an episode now for you from March 30th, 1958, called The Aaron Holcomb Story. Here's Sam Buffington in part one of Luke Slaughter of Tombstone.
17: Slaughter's my name, Luke Slaughter. Cattle's my business. It's a tough business. It's big business. I've got a big stake in it. There's no man west of the Rio Grande big enough to take it from me.
18: Luke Slaughter of Tombstone. Luke Slaughter of Tombstone, Civil War cavalryman turned Arizona cattleman. Across the territory, from Yuma to Fort Defiance, from Flagstaff to the Huachucas, and below the border through Chihuahua and Sonora, his name was respected, or feared, depending on which side of the law you were on. man of vision, man of legend, Luke Slaughter of Tombstone.
19: The time finally came when I decided there'd be more profit in raising my own cattle and driving other men's herds up to Tombstone from Mexico and Texas. And about the same time, I heard that Aaron Holcomb's spread was for sale. So one day, Wichita and I rode down toward the San Pedro Valley to look it over. Well, Wichita, what do you think?
20: Well, if you wish to ask me...
19: I am.
20: You are. I'll be damned. Well, I think it's a pretty good proposition all around. You get a good, healthy herd of beef cattle and several hundred acres of grazing land, and Aaron Holcomb gets out like he wants to. I don't see how either one of you can lose.
19: That's the way I look at it. Let's ride over to Aaron's and close the deal.

0: Howdy, Aaron.
1: Howdy, Luke. Wichita.
2: Howdy, Aaron.
0: Well, Aaron, I'm ready to talk business.
1: Good. Come on into the house, and I'll see if I can get Sarah to rustle up some coffee.
0: It's a mighty nice herd you got there, Aaron. How many head you figure you're running?
1: Well, not counting calves, somewhere between 450 to 475.
0: Let's count the calves and make it 500.
1: That's mighty generous of you, Luke. Got company, Sarah.
3: Well, Mr. Slaughter in Wichita, how are you?
0: Hello, Mrs. Holcomb.
4: Hiya, Mom.
1: Suppose you could find some hot coffee for these gents?
3: I wouldn't be the least bit surprised.
1: Sit down, Luke. Over there, Wichita.
4: Thank you.
1: Sarah, Mr. Slaughter is interested in buying.
3: Well, I must say that's a relief. I said to Aaron, Mr. Slaughter, I said, if Mr. Slaughter won't take the place off your hands, who will?
0: Well, it isn't exactly a matter of taking it off your hands, Mrs. Holcomb. Aaron's built up a valuable spread here.
3: Yes, but who in Tombstone's in a position to buy it but you? And I declare I'd go out of my mind if we had to wait around here for goodness knows how long, selling it off piece by piece and cow by cow.
0: Well, I don't think that'll be necessary. Aaron, I'm prepared to offer you $5,000 for your outfit. Lock, stock, and barrel.
3: $5,000?
4: Well, now, that's a pretty fancy price, if you ask me.
0: Nobody did, Wichita.
1: Ooh, Wichita's right, Luke. It is a fancy price, but I'll accept it.
0: Good. I've drawn up a bill of sale and a deed, Aaron. If you'll just sign here.
1: All right, Luke.
0: How about the money? You want me to deposit it to your account in the bank in town?
1: No, Luke, I never did trust banks. They get robbed too often. I prefer cash.
0: I thought you might. So I brought it with me. There you are. $5,000 in $100 bills. Count it.
1: I don't have to, Luke. I know it's all there.
4: Well, that's an awful lot of cash to have laying around, Aaron.
1: Oh, it won't be laying around, Wichita. I got my own private hiding place.
4: Where?
1: Well, I don't aim to disclose it to a swindling old coot like you. But I will say it's under a board in this kitchen, but I ain't specifying which board.
4: You always was a cautious one, Aaron. Reckon that's why you lived so long.
1: No, Wichita. Sarah is why I've lived so long.
4: Oh, well, I reckon she is at that.
0: Say, what are you two talking about?
4: You see, Aaron, you've been reformed so long that greenhorns like Luke here don't even know what a bad man you once was.
0: What?
4: You mean to tell me, Luke, you never heard of a gunslinger named Big Aaron?
0: No. I guess that was before my time.
4: Yeah, I guess it was. Why, Aaron here was once the fastest gun in the panhandle. How many men was it you helped along to their reward, Aaron? Some say 12, others 14. I never did rightly know.
1: Wichita, you talk too much.
4: Yeah, that's what Luke says. But be that as it may, truth is, Luke, Aaron probably could have outgunned you in his prime.
1: Well, I don't know. That was a long time ago. Before Sarah came along and showed me the error of my ways.
3: Well, don't get the idea I was exactly a gospel singer, Mr. Slaughter. You don't learn many hymns at the birdcage in Abilene. But I loved him.
1: So I hung up my gun, and for nearly 20 years, I ain't used it on anything bigger than a rattlesnake or a coyote.
3: You see, I preferred a live husband to a dead legend.
1: And you live to regret it, hmm?
3: Not a single day of it. Mr. Slaughter, when will you want us to move off the place?
0: There's no hurry, Mrs. Holcomb. You just take your time.
4: Where are you two heading? On west?
3: Oh, mercy, no. We're going back east to Missouri.
4: Well, I never. Folks don't go back east. Not when they got themselves a going outfit like you have or had.
3: Oh, but I've still got kinfolk back there.
4: Well, kin ain't no reason to leave God's country.
3: And I've got a hankering to see green fields again and to grow something else besides beef cattle.
4: You gonna be a farmer, Aaron?
1: Looks like it. If that's what Sarah wants, then it's what I want.
4: Aaron, ain't you carrying this devotion thing a little too far?
0: All right, come on. Let's head back for Tombstone, Wichita.
4: Yeah, I know. I talk too much.
5: Good evening, Mr. Slaughter.
0: Hey, evening, Nellie. What's on the fire tonight?
5: Well, there's fried pork chops and fried steak. I'd recommend the pork chops.
0: Well, say, what's the matter with my cattle?
5: Oh, I didn't mean that, Mr. Slaughter.
4: Evening, Luke. Evening, Nellie.
5: Evening, Wichita.
0: Pork chops or steak, Wichita?
4: Don't make no difference. I'm hungrier than a woodpecker with a headache. Steak, I guess.
5: No, I'll bring it along as soon as I get these other gentlemen's orders.
0: Where you been?
4: Oh, I just dropped by the Epitaph office to pick up the evening paper. Well, well, well, what you know?
0: What?
4: Here's your name in the paper, big as life.
0: What does it say?
4: We understand Luke Slaughter has decided to settle in these parts. Yesterday, we heard he bought Aaron Holcomb's spread down on the San Pedro River. We also understand Luke paid a very pretty penny for it.
0: I wonder how that got in the paper.
4: Well, I don't know, Luke.
0: I'll bet you don't. You know, between that nosy nose of yours and that wagon tongue, somebody's going to get into trouble someday, and I hope it'll only be you.
4: Now, Luke, I was only...
0: My business is my business and nobody else's, and I don't like reading about it in the newspaper. Is that clear?
4: Why, sure, Luke, sure.
6: Stop what? I was just trying to be friendly.
7: If you just give me your order.
4: Say, I got it. Piers, Nellie's having a little trouble.
0: Yeah, those two, Wichita. You know them?
4: Never laid eyes on them before. Strangers, most likely.
0: Must be. Well, they'd know better.
6: Come on now, don't be like that.
0: What seems to be the difficulty, gentlemen?
8: Huh? Oh, we ain't having any difficulty. We just being friendly with this little filly here.
0: It's all right, Nellie. I'll take care of this.
5: Thank you, Mr. Slaughter.
0: I guess you boys aren't very well acquainted in Tombstone, or you'd know that this is the dining room of the San Jose House, not the bar room of the Occidental. Rough stuff doesn't go here.
9: Who are you? The owner of the hotel?
0: No.
8: Maybe a sky pilot, then.
0: No.
9: Then what right you got butting in?
0: The right any man's got to help a lady when she needs it. Now, you boys better mind your manners or go get your supper someplace else.
9: You know, mister, I just may have to cut you down to size.
4: I wouldn't try it, son, if I was you.
9: Why not, Pop?
4: Guess you don't know who you're talking to.
9: That's right. I don't know and I don't care.
4: Well, you better care. This here is Luke Slaughter. And what's more...
8: Luke Slaughter? Well, well, you're quite a famous man, Mr. Slaughter. Say, this is the fellow we was reading about in tonight's paper, Thad.
9: Yeah, well, buying up ranches is one thing and pushing people around is another.
0: I'm not pushing anybody around. I'm just telling you to mind your manners. Come on, Wichita. Let's tie on the feed bag.
10: That's the first portion of Luke Slaughter of Tombstone with the Aaron Holcomb story from March 30th, 1958, starring Sam Buffington. We'll get back to it and more of Hollywood 360 after this.
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10: 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All right, Lisa, we're listening to the Western series Luke, Slaughter of Tombstone, starring Sam Buffington in the Aaron Holcomb story from March 30th, 1958. Here's the conclusion.
0: I guess I must have discouraged the two Randy Ranahans, because a couple of minutes later they left, presumably to find a dining room where it was permitted to pinch the waitresses. And I forgot all about them, since my business is primarily not the protection of Tombstone's womenfolk, but cattle. I was tending to my business the next afternoon when Wichita busted into my office at the Cattlemen's Association.
1: A terrible thing has happened, an awful thing.
0: What, Wichita?
1: It's Sarah Holcomb.
0: What's the matter with her?
1: Well, Heron just brought her into the doctor. She's cut up something terrible.
0: Who cut her?
1: Aaron don't know, and she can't talk. She's unconscious.
0: We'd better go over to the docs and see if there's anything we can do. Got to the doctor's office on Toughnut Street. They found Sarah lying on a big bed in the back room. Aaron's huge body seemed shrunken as he knelt by the bed, holding her tiny hand in his. The doctor waved us back into his office and closed the door behind him.
1: How is she, Doc?
2: She's dying, Wichita.
0: What happened to her?
2: Luke, I've been doctoring out here for a long time, and I've seen people die in a lot of different ways. Or treated bullet wounds, dug out arrows, sewed up knife gashes. But I've never seen anything as rotten as what somebody did to that poor woman.
0: What did they do to her?
2: Spurs. Big, rowel chihuahuas. They must have kicked her for a long time. She's got holes all over her body.
1: You dirty sidewinder.
0: Is she conscious?
2: She won't be for long.
0: Can I talk to her?
2: Well, I guess it don't make any difference now. Go on in.
0: No, sir. Sir. How do you feel, Mrs. Holcomb?
3: Oh, not too good, Mr. Slaughter. But I'll be all right in a few days. Doctor said so.
0: Of course you will. Mrs. Holcomb, who did this to you?
3: I don't know. I never saw them before. There were two of them. He rode up to the ranch just before noon.
4: I was down in the wash looking after new drop calf, Luke.
0: I see. Go on, Mrs. Holcomb.
3: Well, he said, give him the money you paid us for the ranch. I told him I didn't know what they was talking about. And then one of them knocked me down, and the other began kicking with his spur.
0: Sir. Can you tell me what they looked like, Mrs. Holcomb? Anything about them?
3: There was two of them. I think I heard one of them call the other Thad.
0: Thad?
3: Yeah. He was the little one. He's evil. He's cruel and mean and evil. It was him that did this to me. Oh.
0: All right, sure. Mrs. Holcomb. You just lie back and rest now.
1: She tell you anything, Luke?
0: Warren, she knew she did, Wichita. One of them's named Thad. Does that mean anything to you?
1: No, can't say that it does.
0: Those two cowboys in the San Jose house last night. Didn't one of them answer to the name of Thad? The little one?
1: Why, by Topford, I think he did.
0: And wasn't he wearing Chihuahua spurs? with long rowels?
1: Yeah, he was.
5: Doctor, come quick!
6: In a moment, Luke Slaughter of Tombstone returns. A big slice of the American dollar goes for research. And because we endorse the American system, the money devoted to medical research comes from voluntary gifts. A cure for cerebral palsy will surely be found, but how rapidly depends directly on how much we're willing to participate. Participation in this sense means contributing the dollars to support a concentrated program of medical research against cerebral palsy, the brain disorder that cripples more than 200,000 children in this country. Somewhere in America, cerebral palsy strikes some child every 53 minutes, every day in the year. United Cerebral Palsy is fighting this relentless timetable. You can participate in a fine, humane effort. Contribute to the 53-minute March on Cerebral Palsy, Tuesday, May 20th. Or mail your contribution today. Address it to Palsy, care of your local postmaster.
0: The huge figure of Aaron Holcomb filled the doorway, behind which lay his dead wife. His broad features sagged with shock and grief, then tightened in determination. He pulled out his gun, a gun which had not been drawn against a man in nearly 20 years. Slowly he spun the chamber, making sure that it was fully loaded. What are you aiming to do, Aaron?
2: What do you think I aim to do?
0: This is a job for the law, Aaron. The sheriff will have those men by nightfall.
2: They'll both be dead by nightfall.
0: If you kill them, you'll hang. Let the law handle this and they'll hang.
2: Maybe. Or maybe they'll go to Yuma for life. I can't take that chance.
0: They'll get a fair trial.
2: Did they give Sarah a fair trial? Bushwhacking a defenseless woman? They got no more guts than their father had.
0: Their father?
2: Yeah. You heard Sarah say one of them's named Thad.
0: Yeah.
2: I know who they are now. Thad Jenks boys.
0: Who's Thad Jenks?
2: Last man I outdrew back in Abilene nearly 20 years ago. A yellow coward who went for his gun when my back was turned. But he never got it out of the holster.
1: Yeah, that's right, Luke. I was there.
0: Quiet, Wichita.
2: You see, Luke, they weren't after the money. At least that isn't the reason they came up here to Tombstone. They came a-feudin'. Well, they got a feud now, all right, a blood feud.
0: But, Aaron, you can't take the law into your own hands.
2: I aim to.
0: And I gotta remind you, Aaron, I'm a deputy sheriff and it's my duty to stop you.
2: I wouldn't try it, Luke.
0: Aaron, listen to me. What would Sarah think if you put the gun back on?
2: Sarah can't think no more, Luke. Now, if you gents don't mind, I'd like to be alone with her for a little while.
0: Wichita.
1: Yeah, Luke?
0: Go over to the sheriff's office. Tell him he's going to have a shooting on his hands if he doesn't lock those two up before Aaron finds him.
1: You know they're still in town.
0: I don't. But I'm sure going to find out if I have to search every saloon on Allen Street. Let's go. And that's just about what I did. They weren't in Hereford's or Bob Hatch's. They weren't in the Oriental or the Occidental. Just about decided they'd been smart enough to skip town when I found them in the Alhambra.
8: Hey there, bartender. Let's have another bottle here. This one's empty.
9: Sure, can't you see? We're dying of thirst. Yeah.
0: Never mind, bartender. They've had their last drink for a while.
8: Well, if it isn't Mr. Luke Slaughter... What's the idea of the gun, Mr. Slaughter?
0: It's Deputy Sheriff Slaughter.
9: Signifying?
0: I'm arresting you two for the murder of Sarah Holcomb.
8: You must be mistaken, Slaughter. We don't know no one named Sarah Holcomb.
0: Those spurs you're wearing look mighty sharp.
8: Well, they are. My horse has an awful tough hide.
0: It's too bad Sarah Holcomb didn't have a tough hide when you used him on her. Now move.
2: Nobody's moving. Unless he wants to be stopped with a bullet...
0: Aaron, listen to me.
2: Put your gun away, Luke. It's too late to play lawman.
0: Aaron, I can't let...
2: Just step to one side out of the line of fire. These boys and me are going to talk business.
0: If you try it, I got to defend them, Aaron.
2: It don't matter much to me, Luke. If I have to kill you to get them,
7: Well, then I'll have to.
1: Hey, who is this crazy old fool? We never saw him before.
7: That's right, Sonny. But I bet you heard about me all your life. I'm the fella who killed your pappy. But I killed him in a fair gunfight, just like I'm going to kill you. Not the sneaking, snaky way you killed my wife.
1: He is out of his mind, Slaughter. I tell you, we didn't kill his wife.
0: He's convinced that you did, and so am I.
7: I'm putting my pistol back in its holster, so everything will be fair and square. Now you boys can take off your guns and try me, or you can go for them and try me. Don't make any difference. Either way, I'm going to kill you, and either way, it'll be a quicker and easier death than you gave Sarah.
1: Look, mister, you're making a mistake. Leave us out of here. We'll get out of town and never come back.
7: You're never leaving this town. You're staying right here on Boot Hill. Now draw.
0: Aaron, you go for your gun and I'll have to go for mine.
7: You do that, Luke, but I won't be aiming at you.
0: I couldn't draw on Aaron, and he knew it. There was nothing I could do to stop his vengeance. The silence of waiting death hovered over the room. A smell of fear was there, too. Aaron stood facing the two terrified brothers, his feet wide apart, his open hand hovering an inch away from his holstered gun. For seconds that seemed like hours, they stood there. And finally, Harve Jenks went for his gun. Aaron's arm was a blur as he pumped his shots into Harve before he could get his gun out. As he fell dying, he fired once, and across Aaron's chest, a red stain slowly spread. Thad Jenks stood in front.

0: your bones. 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
1: Arms swaying, his great hands outstretched like a huge gorilla. Aaron slowly moved across the room toward the terrified killer. Then Jenks backed away from him until he bumped into the bar. 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He poured shot after shot at Aaron, but he never stopped advancing. The gun was empty. Thad threw it away and tried to make a break for the door, but Aaron grabbing him by the throat with one hand and smashing him in the face with the other. That's enough, Aaron. Let him go. Let him go, Aaron. He's dead.
0: Dead? You sure?
1: Yes, Aaron. You've had your revenge.
0: I'm sorry, Luke. I had to do it.
1: I know. I'll go get the doc, Aaron.
0: No, Luke. There's nothing the doc can do for a man that stopped six slugs. Luke?
1: Yes, Aaron.
0: Luke, this is the only time I ever broke a promise to Sarah.
1: I know.
0: But there's one last promise I don't want to break. If you'll help me.
1: Sure, I will, Aaron.
0: I promised Sarah we'd go back to Missouri together for the rest of our days. Luke, will you see to it that we do?

0: Daughter of Tombstone, starring Sam Buffington, was written by Thomas Houghton and adapted for radio and directed by William N. Robeson. Editorial supervision by Tom Hanley. Supporting Mr. Buffington were Irene Tedrow, Dee Tatum, Sam Edwards, Chet Stratton, Dick LeGrand, Junius Matthews, and Lou Merrill. With music composed by Wilbur Hatch and conducted by Amerigo Marino. Next week at this time, we return with...
1: Slaughter's the name. Luke Slaughter. When we meet up again, you can call me that. Luke Slaughter.
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0: That's Luke Slaughter of Tombstone, March 30th, 1958, starring Sam Buffington in The Aaron Holcomb Story. That was heard on CBS. Hope you enjoyed that. All right, time for Sarah Knight Adamson and her Backstage Pass.
1: Hi, Carl, and hello to all of our listeners out there. I'm Sarah Knight Adamson, your national film and TV critic for Hollywood 360 Radio Network. The Mandalorian and Grogu movie is a live-action Star Wars feature. It stars Pedro Pascal as the Mandalorian and the science fiction creature, the beloved Grogu. The director is the amazing Jon Favreau, who also collaborated on the script. The story follows Grogu and Mando, who... He is a certified Mandalorian bounty hunter. He's been assigned by the New Republic to hunt neo-imperialist warlords from the former Galactic Empire.
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1: What is really fun about this film is that Mando teaches Grogu how to fly his own ship. The bottom line? Oh, I'm in. All in. 4 stars out of 4. This live action film is

0: very engaging with outstanding visual effects. I also enjoyed the voice performance of Jeremy Allen White as the voice of Jabba the Hutt's son.
1: Do we run? Or do we fight?
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3: 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All right, in our next hour, Joseph Cotten stars in the Cavalcade of America from 1944. But first, Lisa Wolf Dylan is our lyricist for Learning the Lyrics. Lisa will read popular song lyrics. I'll try to guess the name of the songs while you play along at home, right?
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1: Who's that strange-looking man behind you?
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9: Hello, everyone. I'm Carl Amari, and this is Hollywood 360, the radio show that presents all things entertainment, including trivia contests and games, movie reviews, celebrity interviews, showbiz news, and classic radio shows. My co-host is the tantalizing Lisa Wolf. In this hour, Joseph Cotton stars in a Revolutionary War saga on the Cavalcade of America from 1944. But first, Lisa Wolf Dillon is our lyricist for Learning the Lyrics. Lisa will read popular song lyrics, and I'll try to guess the name of the songs while you play along at home. Right, Lisa?
10: That is correct. We are on the letter K. And if you can guess one of the three K songs that I chose, I'll get you a present.
9: Only one?
10: You just need to pick one that I actually chose for this list. And if you do, I'll buy you a nice present.
9: Pick it now or like...
10: Right now.
9: Just
10: take a guess with a K.
9: Nothing? Keep on keeping on.
10: If that were the name of the song, I may have chosen it. You can't think of any songs that begin with K?
9: No.
10: Nothing?
9: I can't, no. Okay. I'm drawing a blank right
10: now. All right, you got it. Right now.
9: Yeah.
10: Okay, gotcha. All right, well, we've got three K songs. I happen to like all these songs. What do you think, Mike?
11: I think you'll get the first one.
10: Mm-hmm.
12: What?
11: I think you'll probably get the second one.
10: Okay.
12: What?
11: I have no idea about the third one.
10: Do you know that song, though?
11: I don't
10: think great song. I think you'll recognize it when we play it.
11: Perhaps.
10: Okay, here we go.
9: All right.
10: Aruba, Jamaica. Ooh, I want to take you. Bermuda, Bahama. Come on, pretty mama. Key Largo, Montego. Baby, why don't we go? Jamaica, off the Florida Keys. There's a place called...
9: Kokomo.
10: There it is. Kokomo. That's your first K.
13: Aruba,

0: Honestly, this is not one of my favorite Beach Boys songs.
1: But it starts with a K.
0: Yeah.
1: So I'm somewhat limited.
0: And I got it, right?
1: And you got it. So there. That's right. The goal. Okay.
0: Hey, Bubble Bath, what do you think? I got that one right.
2: Good job.
0: All right.
1: Carl needs a pat on the back every so often.
0: Yeah, I mean, it's nice.
1: Every, like,
0: I can't reach
1: minutes.
0: My own back because of my
1: arthritis.
0: But we'll keep
1: doing it for you.
0: All right.
1: All right, here's the next K song.
0: Mm-hmm.
1: You don't have to be beautiful to turn me on.
0: Uh-huh.
1: I just need your body, baby.
0: Woo,
1: from dusk till dawn.
0: Wow.
1: You don't need experience.
0: It's a family show now. Be careful.
1: To turn me out. Uh-huh. You just leave it all up to me. I'm going to show you what it's all about. You don't have to be rich.
0: You don't have to be rich
1: to be my girl.
0: You don't have to be cool
1: to rule my world. Ain't no particular sign I'm more compatible with. I just want your extra time
0: and your kiss.
1: There it is.
0: This is Prince.
1: Prince.
0: Turn me on.
1: It's a very unique rhythm.
0: Just need your body, baby. From dust till dawn.
1: I'm pretty sure he's about an octave higher than you.
0: That's all right. But I'm taller than him, so.
1: That's impossible.
0: Turn me out.

0: was amazing.
1: That's a pretty
0: huh?
1: cool song. You like that one?
0: You know what? They should make a biopic about Prince because they've made them about Queen. Yep. They made it about
1: it's pretty popular.
0: Elvis.
1: Thing, right.
0: They made it about
1: Michael
0: Jackson. They should do yep. Prince.
1: All right. Well,
0: right?
1: there's your next project.
0: Okay.
1: Okay.
0: Mm-hmm.
1: I'll be on board.
0: So I'm 2 for 2.
1: Yeah. Mike doesn't know about this one, but you'll know this song. Mm. I don't think we've ever played this song on this show.
0: Okay.
1: But I like it.
0: Mm-hmm.
1: Okay.
0: All right.
1: Concentrate.
0: All right.
1: I got a little change in my pocket, going yeah. jing-a-ling-a-ling.
0: Uh-huh.
1: Wants to call you on the telephone, baby, give you a ring. But each time we talk, I get the same old thing. Always no huggy, no kissy, until I get a wedding ring. My honey, my baby, don't put my love upon no shelf. She said, don't hand me no lines and keep
0: it to yourself.
1: I shouldn't have said keep. I should.
0: Well, so what?
1: Keeps the first word of the title.
0: And keep it to yourself.
1: Not exactly. It's close, though.
0: Keep me close.
1: You're just
0: I don't
1: making
0: know it. I don't
1: it up.
0: Know it. Go
1: All
0: ahead.
1: Right, let's play it.
0: Play it. That is
2: I got a little change in my pocket. Going jing-a-ling-a-ling. Hey, wants to call you on the phone. I give you a ring. But each time we talk, I get the same old thing. Always a hoodie-buggies.
1: A wedding ring.
2: My honey, my baby, don't put my love upon no shelf. She said, don't hand me no lines and keep your hands to yourself.
1: That's right. That's the title. Keep your hands to yourself.
0: Georgia Satellite.
1: Georgia Satellite.
0: Wow.
1: I don't think we've ever played this. A great song.
0: It is
1: Do you like
0: a great
1: it?
0: Song.
1: It's got
0: yeah.
1: a great...
3: I do recognize it now.
1: I knew you would. I knew you would.
0: It's really good. Oh,
1: it's just,
0: yeah.
1: It's just good. It's like
0: I would turn this up in my
1: Me
0: car.
1: Me too.
0: If it came on the radio, I'd turn
1: Me
0: it
1: too.
0: Up.
1: Me too.
0: Till I get a wedding vow. I've done that twice. Not going to ever do it again.
1: Give me no lies.
0: And keep your hands to yourself. All right. Thanks, Lisa Wolf.
1: You are welcome.
0: And Mike Bubble Bath Costella.
3: Good job, Carl.
0: Thank you, sir. When we come back, we're going to tune into the Cavalcade of America, starring this very soft, this guy, Joseph Cotten. Very, very soft,
1: He's
0: you
1: soft
0: know?
1: And cottony.
0: We'll see you soon.

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1: 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All right, Lisa, are you ready for the Cavalcade of America? I hope so, because that's what we're going to play for you right now. And it stars Joseph Very Soft Cotton. And it's a Revolutionary War drama. It is called Treason, and it's from June 5th, 1944. Here's part one of the Cavalcade of America.

The Cavalcade of America, sponsored by DuPont, maker of better things for better living through chemistry, presents Joseph Cotten and Richard Wong in Treason. Tonight we bring you a story about a traitor, Benedict Arnold, who broke faith with his own generation and so with the future, and about a young officer in the American Revolutionary Army, Major Matthew Clarkson, who had to choose between blind loyalty to his commanding officer and loyalty to his country. Adapted from Robert Gessner's historical novel, Treason, tonight's cavalcade stars Joseph Cotten as Major Matthew Clarkson and Richard Wolff as Major General Benedict Arnold.

0: I have come a great distance over many years to say this to you. And in my own time, I was neither great nor especially brave. But I had first-hand knowledge of one thing, treason. We are betrayed by what is false within, not by men alone. It's true there are certain men branded as traitors, and I know some of their names. They begin with Judas Iscariot, who plotted for 30 pieces of silver. The roll call following his name is long and impressive. But remembering their names doesn't seem to be enough. For in your time, Norway was betrayed by a man named Quisling. France was eaten away by Laval and Petain. And in Czechoslovakia, there's Heinlein. Yes, write their names down and remember them. But remember this, too. Treason may begin like a small seed with one man's ambition. But it will only grow in earth that is ready for it. Treason is one man and the blindness of people around him, I know. For my name is Major Matthew Clarkson. And for a time I served under a major general in the American Continental Army. His name is Benedict Arnold. I was assigned to General Arnold's staff early in the fall of 1777 and was ordered to report to him near a place called Saratoga. I found the general sitting alone in his tent and gave him my credentials. As I walked into his tent, he said,
1: "Well, Major Clarkson, I see that you were in the Battle of Long Island."
0: "Yes, General Arnold. I was wounded there."
1: "And what do you say for yourself?"
0: "Say, sir?"
1: "Well, it's not the best recommendation. You ran like sheep, I hear."
0: We were green troops, General Arnold.
1: "Green troops, yellow officers, I'd say."
0: "But General Washington
1: Excepting
0: himself..."
1: "Excepting the commander-in-chief, of course. You'll see better fighting here if you can stand the pace. We hope to engage Gentleman Johnny Burgoyne soon. What will you think of that?"
0: I hope to be of service, sir."
1: "Nicely stated, Clarkson. Ah, Major Franks, it's about time."
2: "The scout reports Burgoyne is ready to attack."
1: "Good. Now we'll trim his fancy curls and his German mercenaries. What a fine day for a fight."
2: There's also this dispatch from General Gates."
1: "Gates? Oh, now to see what the devil... By the way, Major Franks, this is Major Clarkson. He's my junior aide."
2: "Welcome to Saratoga, Major Clarkson."
0: "Thank you, Major Franks."
1: "I knew it. Gates is a fool. He's a yellow fool."
2: "What are his orders, sir?"
1: "Orders? You think I'd take his orders?"
2: "Sir, I know it's not for me to say, but Gates has influence in Congress."
1: "Yes, that's why he sends these orders. He's afraid. Afraid someone else will win the war. Well, what do you say, Clarkson?"
0: "It's not for me to say, sir. I just got here."
1: "Oh, come on, be a man. Speak up."
0: "But I don't know what orders..."
1: "That's the point. The point is, should I obey the orders of General Gates?"
0: "Well, since he is your commanding officer, I
1: who win battles take orders from that man the militia calls the old fishwife. You obeyed stupid generals at Long Island, Clarkson. What did it get you? A defeat. No, Clarkson, a good general makes his own rules."
2: "Burgoyne, sir, he's attacking."
1: "Listen to that. It's a sound I like."
2: "And General Gates' orders, sir?"
1: "His orders are that the left flank is not to engage the enemy. I won at Ticonderoga. I waded through the wilderness to attack Quebec. And he wants me not to engage the enemy."
0: "General Gates commands this army, sir."
1: "Clarkson, if you're on my staff, I think we should understand some things."
0: "Yes, General Arnold."
1: "No matter who commands this army, I command you. And I want no timid men around me, do you hear? We need victories to win this war."
0: "That's obvious, sir."
1: "Obvious? It's not very clear to General Gates. If it isn't clear to you, take your blasted orders and go back with them. Well, what do you say?"
0: I'll stay, sir."
1: "Good. Major Franks, tell my orderly to bring my horse."
2: "Right away, General."
1: "It's going to be a first-class fight, Clarkson."
0: "I'm glad to hear it, sir."
1: "Tell me, Clarkson. I've seen many young officers in this war. Most of them are weak. They quibble over everything. But you came around very quickly to my point of view. Why's that?"
0: "Well, sir, we were defeated on Long Island, badly beaten. And it makes a man sick at heart, sir, that kind of defeat."
1: "Yes, Major?"
0: "So I made up my mind, sir, that if I could find a strong man, a real leader, why, I'd follow him to hell and back."
2: "Clarkson, think you could drink this? Give you strength."
0: "Thank you. What's wrong with me, Major Franks? I've been unconscious."
2: "Just a neck wound. You lost a lot of blood."
0: "And the general?"
1: "Right here, Clarkson. They got me in the leg. We'll convalesce together."
0: "Oh, I didn't see you, General. I'm sorry about the legs."
1: "Well, it's true. If it weren't for this, we'd have chased them into the Atlantic."
0: "It was a first-class fight, sir. Just what you said."
2: The general told me you did well, too. I didn't see you."
1: "He did nobly. Brought credit to himself. carried my dispatch right between the lines.
0: Oh, tell me, sir, your leg, it's not serious.
1: No, if I can keep those doctors from amputating. But even then, to be wounded in a victory is easy. I could even wish it had been my heart.
2: No, sir.
1: Well, I'd have my glory then and no more stupidity to contend with.
0: And General Gates, sir, what has he done about the orders?
1: He's conveniently forgotten them so that he takes some credit for trimming Johnny Burgoyne. Oh, I knew there was no risk. There are even rewards for disobedience.
2: They're going to reward you?
1: Yes, I'm appointed military governor of Philadelphia. Well, speak up. Do you like that?
2: Oh, Philadelphia, sir. There's not much action there. I hear it's mostly dancing and Tory ladies. It doesn't seem right for you, sir.
1: There'll be plenty of action, Major. Tory ladies, yes, and Tory men. A pretty kettle of intrigue, Philadelphia. How does it sound to you, Major Clarkson?
0: Well, sir, I told you I'd follow you to hell and back, and I guess that includes Philadelphia.

0: Miss Sally Cornell, I never thought we'd meet again in Philadelphia.
1: Neither did I, Major Clarkson.
0: But, Miss Sally, you were a rebel girl. You don't belong here.
1: And you were a rebel man, yet you are here.
0: Yes, but I'm with an army and a rebel general, so I can't be corrupted. Shall we dance, Miss Sally?
1: If you wish, Major Matt. Yes, you're here with an army. But the British don't fight with swords in Philadelphia.
0: No? What are the weapons?
1: Well, look at your general now. He's already lost his first engagement.
0: Oh, you mean the redhead? What's dangerous about her?
1: She's Peggy Shippen, and the British call her the Red Siren. I think General Arnold should be warned. He's talking to her now on the other side.
2: Upon my soul, Miss Peggy, Cliveden's a lovely house. Tell me, what are those bullet marks?
3: In the Battle of Germantown, General, the British held this house.
2: I hear they still do.
3: In a way, General. But you don't seem to mind.
2: No, I don't mind.
3: I mean, sitting here in this chair, which looks very like a throne, you seem pretty much a royalist yourself.
2: It's to please you and your royalist friends, Miss Peggy. I know you prefer a throne, no matter who's on it.
3: And would Mr. Washington care for your jokes?
2: The king, Miss Peggy, may call him Mr. We call him General Washington.
3: Very well, General Washington. After all, what can I do? You've conquered Philadelphia, and we are all your...
0: Oh, Miss Sally, come on out on the terrace with me.
1: All right. We'll go through here. Do you see what I mean, Matthew? She hasn't left him for a minute.
0: Sally. Miss Sally, my general won't lose his head, and besides, I brought you out here to kiss you.
1: Oh, please, Matt, I'm serious. You don't know how bad it is here. Did you notice that tall, dark man who spoke to the general and Peggy a few minutes ago?
0: Oh, look, there have been dozens of people around him all evening.
1: But this man is a Tory merchant. He trades with the British. If General Arnold isn't weak for redheads, he may be for money. And this man can offer him a great deal of money.
0: Miss Sally, believe me, General Arnold is the strongest man in the Continental Army. He won't be interested in money. Besides, how do you know about this Tory merchant?
1: I know about him because he's my father.
2: Come in. Oh, Major Clarkson, come in.
0: I don't like to disturb you, sir.
2: No, it's all right, Matthew.
0: I thought I ought to consult with you about the summons. I'm ordered to appear at the State House tomorrow to testify.
2: Testify before those yapping politicians about what?
0: Well, I suppose, sir, it's about the court-martial they threaten for you.
2: Oh, yes. And this worries you?
0: You can count on me, sir. They won't get any information from me.
2: And what information could they get? That I've made sacrifices, that I've spilt my blood and my money while the members haggle over my back pay?
0: Sir, you know I don't question your loyalty. No man could who's fought with you.
2: And out with it. What worries you?
0: Well, sir, it's all these months in Philadelphia. It's a bad place, sir. There's gossip and constant intrigue.
2: And is gossip something that you fear?
0: No, sir, but it might make it easier, sir, if you were cautious.
2: I never thought I'd hear you urging caution, Matthew.
0: In little ways, General Arnold. Like not seeing so much of Miss Peggy Shippen, sir. Her reputation...
2: That's enough, Matthew. I get enough meddling from these fools without you.
0: Oh, no offense, sir.
2: And I think that you should know that I am going to marry Miss Peggy.
4: That's the first portion of the Cavalcade of America from June 5th, 1944, Treason, starring Joseph Cotten. A good story as heard on NBC way back in 1944. More of the Cavalcade of America and more of Hollywood 360 after this.

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17: 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There's two ways you can sign up. It's at the very top of the website. If you'd like to speak to someone that can walk you through it, call 815-900-7535. 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And just leave your name and return phone number. Someone will call you back during the week. Okay, we're listening to a very interesting and very authentic, and this is a real story, true story, called Treason from June 5th, 1944. It stars Joseph Cotten. Here's the conclusion to The Cavalcade of America.
19: Hear ye, hear ye. The Supreme Executive Council of the State of Pennsylvania is now in session. Mr. Joseph Reed presiding.
20: The clerk will now read the charges submitted against Major General Benedict Arnold.
19: The indictment against Major General Benedict Arnold is charged. First, General Arnold issued clearance papers to the ship Charming Nancy, suspected of trading with the British in New York. Such clearance being issued without the knowledge of the authority of the state. Second, General Arnold used public wagon for the transport of private property.
20: The first witness before this body will be Major Clarkson, aide to General Arnold. Major, will you be seated?
21: Thank you, Mr. Reed.
20: You understand this is not a court, but merely an investigating committee. You will not be required to take the oath.
21: I understand that, sir.
20: But still, we expect your cooperation. We are investigating profiteering, and we'll make certain recommendations on our findings to the Commander-in-Chief.
21: I'll oblige you all I can, Mr. Reed.
20: Splendid. That's the proper attitude.
22: Mr. Reed.
20: Yes, Mr. Matlock.
22: May I put the first question?
20: You're right ahead, Mr. Matlock.
22: Thank you. Now, Major, what can you tell us of General Arnold's dealings with Mr. Cornell, a merchant?
21: You mean Mr. Cornell, who owns the Charming Nancy?
22: That's right.
21: I'm afraid I can tell you nothing, sir.
22: Nothing?
20: That's ridiculous, Major Clarkson. You signed clearance for the Charming Nancy. Did you do it on orders from General Arnold?
21: I can't tell you that, sir.
20: Major Clarkson, I don't think you understand the issue here. The issue is whether you are serving General Arnold or your country. If you insist on shielding General Arnold...
21: Shield him? From what?
22: Surely you know that the people of Philadelphia are sick of his extravagances. It takes a barrel of money to buy a barrel of flour, and Arnold lives like a king.
21: You'll pardon me, Mr. Matlock, but I know only one thing.
22: And what's that, Major?
21: I know that when I serve my general, I serve my country very well. I know that his record in battle is my country's greatest glory, and I know that in return he has received only slander and ingratitude.
20: And is that all you have to say?
21: Yes, that's all, sir. If you are finished with me,
20: you... I know. You'd better wait outside until we're through. You can take a message from us to General Arnold.
21: A message?
20: Yes, Major. We're going to show General Benedict Arnold the Congress is running Philadelphia.
0: are listening to Treason, starring Joseph Cotten and Richard Wolff on the Cavalcade of America, sponsored by DuPont, maker of better things for better living through chemistry.
1: Among the DuPont better things are Duco and Dulux, which in peacetime will again beautify and protect America's automobiles, trucks, and refrigerators.
0: As our DuPont cavalcade continues, General Arnold, played by Richard Wolff, has just been here. Major Matthew Clarkson, aide-de-camp to General Arnold, played by Joseph Cotten, has returned to Cliveden, Arnold's home, and is talking to his fiancée, Sally Cornell.
2: It's all over?
23: Yes, Miss Sally. Is the general here?
2: He'll be here. What happened?
23: I have a message for him from the Executive Council, General Washington.
2: General Washington? Then he has...
23: I can't tell you, not until I speak to General Arnold.
2: Matthew, no matter what happened, darling, don't be depressed.
23: Oh, how can I help it?
2: After all, the Executive Council does represent the people. And one man isn't so important.
23: One man? How can you talk like that? Have you forgotten Saratoga?
2: Of course I haven't. But anyone could have changed. He could have changed.
23: Sally, you misjudge him. Everyone does. It seems no one knows the meaning of loyalty except myself. And Miss Peggy, thank the Lord he has Miss Peggy.
2: Yes, and he still has his charm.
23: Please, Sally.
2: Oh, I can't help it, Matt. I can't help feeling angry. When you came to Philadelphia, you were sure Peggy would have no effect on him. You knew she was bad, a Tory, but you had faith in him. Now, when he's done what you said he wouldn't, you still have faith in him.
23: Oh, it's not that. After all, Miss Peggy does no harm.
2: Except that she corresponds with enemy officers.
23: Oh, you mean Major Andre? What harm does that do? Silly letters about the latest styles in New York. You're all mixed up, Sally.
2: Oh, I wish I could make you see.
24: Well, Matt, I see the vultures turned you loose in one piece. Is Peggy here?
2: She's in the library, General Arnold.
24: So, Matt, give me your news.
23: I'm afraid it's bad news, sir.
24: Bad news? Well, they couldn't prove...
23: They proved nothing except the charge of using the public wagons.
24: Well, that's not a capital offense.
23: No, sir.
24: So what's your bad news?
23: It's going to hurt, sir. You see, the committee recommends that General Washington publicly reprimand you.
24: But Washington never in this world...
23: He will, sir. You'll receive his reprimand in the morning.
24: Oh. Well, it's come to this. You say Peggy's in the library?
2: She's expecting you.
24: I'll see her now. Remain here, Matthew. Peggy, I want to see you.
2: Oh, startled me, Benedict.
24: I'm sorry.
2: Came in so quiet. Come here, you look ill.
24: Ill? Yes, I am ill.
2: Oh, sit down here, dear. Shall I get you something?
24: No, thank you.
2: What is the matter with you? Oh, I know, it's the Executive Council.
24: Yes.
2: Well, tell me what happened.
24: Washington. General Washington will publicly reprimand me.
2: And is that so frightful?
24: It's more than I can stand, Peggy. Washington. Yes, I still believed in Washington.
2: I'm glad it's happened.
24: No, Peggy.
2: Why, the only thing holding you back from realizing your destiny was this infatuation for Washington. Now you know he's like all the others.
24: No, Peggy, he can't be.
2: He's jealous, Benedict. Jealous because you're the greatest general since Marlborough. Only a king can appreciate you as you deserve.
24: A king?
2: Now you will go ahead. Write to General Clinton in New York. You can send the letter by Mr. Cornell to Major Andre.
24: No, I can't risk it.
2: Easy. When Washington reprimands you, take it graciously with a smile. You can afford to. And after we're married, ask him to appoint you to West Point.
24: He never will.
2: And your king will pay you handsomely for West Point.
24: I suppose there's no dishonor in changing sides.
2: It's been done before. And you'll be the leader of your country, not Mr. Washington.
24: Yes, the leader of my country.
2: And I'll be a duchess.

0: Benedict. Benedict, do be quiet. You're so nervous.
1: What? Oh, I'm sorry, Peggy. Who'll be at dinner?
0: Major Clarkson arrived this afternoon.
1: Matthew's here?
0: He and Sally have been touring the fort.
1: Oh, I don't like him snooping around. He's an idealistic boy. He might wonder at how the place has become so run down.
0: Matthew adores you. He'd never suspect.
1: Well, it doesn't really matter. The British will attack within a few days, but it's bad waiting.
0: Oh, yes, but afterwards. Oh, my dear, it would be wonderful.
1: General Clinton should have the plans of the fort by morning. Andre's on his way with them now by way of the Tarrytown Road.
0: Washington. You may catch him in your net, too. That would be a victory.
1: A strange sort of victory. No fighting.
0: Clinton will attack?
1: But the attack will only be a formality. We'll be outnumbered 4-1.
0: The first battle in history where the same general commands both sides.
1: That is military history. Oh, it's dinner time, Peg, and I'm hungry.
0: Well, come along. Sally and Matthew are probably waiting.
1: I hope there's something worth eating.
0: Sometimes, General, I think you forget the war.
1: Matthew, Peggy said you'd arrived. Welcome to West Point.
2: Thank you, sir.
1: Well, we'll try to make you feel at home.
2: That won't be difficult, sir. After all, Miss Sally's here.
3: Well, listen to him. And we spent the afternoon quarreling.
0: Quarreling? What do you find here to quarrel about?
2: Oh, the usual thing. Miss Sally's intuition. She worries about spies.
0: Spies?
1: Miss Sally's lived too long in Philadelphia. Well, shall we sit down?
0: Yes, let's. There's not much to eat, only common soldier's fare.
1: Salt fish, I despise it. Peggy, where's the butter?
0: There isn't any.
3: We'll manage without butter, General Arnold.
1: I know. Where's the oil I bought in Philadelphia?
0: Here it is, dear.
1: Yes, try this on your fish, Matt's fine oil. I paid $80 for it.
0: $80?
1: Well, my friend Smith says that's 80 cents in continental money.
2: Smith is a Tory, sir.
1: What? Oh, yes, I suppose he is.
2: Miss Sally wrote he'd visited here.
1: Well, what of that? The devil might visit here.
2: Perhaps, sir. But you shouldn't be seen in the company of a man like Smith. He's dangerous, sir. After all, you've already had trouble.
1: Are you threatening me, Major Clarkson?
0: Benedict, please.
2: I'm not threatening you, sir. But I think you should know that Smith is a spy.
0: That's ridiculous. For whom?
1: How do you know this, Matthew?
2: I asked. I inquired of people I knew in Albany.
1: You inquired? You had the nerve?
2: I did it to protect you, sir.
1: You went over my head to make inquiries in Albany? And I thought I could trust you. But you're like the rest, sneaking, prying.
0: Benedict, be careful.
1: Major Clarkson, I order you... You're to pack your things and leave West Point by tomorrow night.
3: I thought I could help you pack, Matthew.
2: I'm almost finished. Miss Sally, just sit there and talk to me. I suppose you think I was a fool.
3: Oh, no, Matt. I was proud that you stood up to him. Maybe now you'll believe me.
2: Believe the general's a traitor just because he lost his temper? Nonsense, Miss Sally.
3: But I told you this afternoon I have proof. Here, read this.
2: A letter addressed to General Clinton in New York. From whom?
3: Read it.
2: Sir, I may soon be in a position to command the defenses of West Point and am respectfully inquiring what price... Miss Sally, where did you get this?
3: From my father. It's a copy.
2: And?
3: He took the original to New York.
2: You think it's from Arnold?
3: I'm sure of it. Matt, I wasn't sure when I first read it. Only afraid. But what else explains conditions here at West Point? 100 men could take this fort.
2: No. No, Miss Sally, I'm sure there's an explanation.
3: Oh, Matt, you're a blind, silly boy. But if you're going to hear his explanation, you'd better hurry.
2: Why, Miss Sally?
3: Just before I came here, the general got a dispatch, and it upset him. He asked that his horse be saddled. He's going somewhere.
2: General Arnold, may I speak to you, sir?
1: I'm in a devil of a hurry, boy.
2: It'll only take a minute.
1: Well, what is it?
2: I don't want a prize, sir, but where are you going?
1: Well, you know that Washington is inspecting the area.
2: Miss Sally told me you got a dispatch.
1: Well, this is a military fort, Major Clarkson.
2: I thought there might be some connection, that the dispatch was why you are leaving.
1: Matthew, what are you driving at?
2: I don't quite know, sir. All I know is that this time I must be sure.
1: Sure of what?
2: I must know what's in that dispatch.
1: Matthew, you're upset. We had a regrettable quarrel. Believe me, I'm sorry.
2: I'm sorry too, sir.
1: Then we'll forget it. And you can forget about the dispatch.
2: The dispatch is incriminating.
1: It won't incriminate you, Matthew.
2: That's not what I asked, General Arnold.
1: Well, then, why not tell you? It is incriminating, from a rebel point of view.
2: Was it about West Point, sir?
1: I'm leaving, Matthew. My messenger to General Clinton was stopped, and he carried the plan.

0: And now you command West Point.
1: You joke with me, sir.
0: No, I knew Arnold would run when he heard we'd stopped Andre. And I knew we'd find you there.
1: I'm submitting myself for arrest, sir.
0: Arrest, Major?
1: For treason, sir.
0: That's a big word, Major Clarkson. And an evil one. But we have no reason to believe...
1: No, I'm guilty, sir. I'm guilty because I believed in Arnold, even when I should have known. That's treason, sir. I followed him blindly, blindly.
0: That was treason against yourself, Major Clarkson. I can't arrest you for that.
1: Against myself, sir?
0: And I parole you to yourself. Major Clarkson, we who love the people must live and learn. And the hardest lesson is this, that men come to our cause for many reasons and leave it for many reasons, because some men love only themselves. But there is one thing that is constant.
1: Yes, I know, sir. Our cause is constant.

0: Thank you, Joseph Cotton and Richard Whorf. Mr. Cotton will return in just a few moments. And now here is Gayne Whitman speaking for DuPont with news about beefsteak and chemistry.
1: You'd like to be able to go to your butcher and buy a tender, juicy steak whenever you felt like it. We all would. We Americans have found that we need more meat, not just for the armed forces in wartime, but for the whole country in peacetime. A chemical made by the DuPont Company, disodium phosphate, added at least 4 million pounds of beef on the hoof to our national supply last year. There is every indication that it will add more than that in the future, as cattle raisers learn more about it. The need for this supplementary feed is a strange one. You might call it a deficiency disease of pastures. The soil in some sections of the United States is lacking in phosphorus. There can also be a phosphorus shortage when the feed supply is restricted because of a drought, say, or from overgrazing, or because the type of feed used just doesn't contain enough of the mineral. And a diet without enough phosphorus has serious consequences. Beef cattle get into what cattlemen call a creepy condition. They lose weight, and their value is tremendously lowered. Cows often become barren, and those cows that do have calves can't maintain themselves and the calf. Many cattle die. Investigations made by the U.S. Department of Agriculture, the Texas Agricultural Experiment Stations, and the King Ranch show that the bad effects of a lack of phosphorus can be corrected by adding disodium phosphate, a DuPont product, to cattle feed or drinking water. Cattle getting phosphorus in this manner and otherwise well-fed stay fat and sleek. Breeding cows often produce a third more calves. Calves which are healthier, hardier, and often as much as 65 pounds heavier when they're weaned. Today, science stands on the very edge of discoveries of the greatest significance for human health and happiness. Recent discoveries in the prevention and cure of disease through chemotherapy are already being applied, as well in the field of animal husbandry. This latest contribution, adding millions of pounds of beef to our national food supply through the supplementary feeding of disodium phosphate to beef cattle, is a typical achievement of chemical science and a typical illustration of accomplishment on the part of one of DuPont's better things for better living through chemistry.
0: Now here is Joseph Cotton, co-star of tonight's Cavalcade.
2: Thank you, ladies and gentlemen. I suppose the world is full of Matthew Clarksons who've been misled by their blind admiration for big and little Führers. But I'm inclined to believe that this generation of G.I. Joes is, by comparison, pretty hard-headed and clear-thinking. Next week, Cavalcade's audience will hear another exciting story, My Fighting Congregation. It's the thrilling and true story of Chaplain William C. Taggart, and one of your favorite actors, Brian Donlevy, will be starred in it as Captain Taggart. So I'll be listening with the rest of you. Thank you, and good night.

Cavalcade is happy to remind its audience that Joseph Cotten will soon be seen as one of the stars in David O. Selznick's newest picture, Since You Went Away. Richard Wharf appeared through the courtesy of Metro-Goldwyn-Mayer, producers of the Technicolor musical, Bathing Beauty. Cavalcade's music was composed and conducted by...

Robert Armbruster. This is James Bannon sending best wishes from Cavalcade sponsor, the DuPont Company of Wilmington, Delaware, and inviting you to listen next Monday evening to My Fighting Congregation, starring Brian Dunleavy with Wally Mayer. In weeks to follow, Cavalcade will present other favorite actors with stars such as Richard Conte, Kevin O'Shea, Walter Pidgeon, and many others. Monday evening is good listening over NBC. For your further listening pleasure, may we suggest that you stay tuned for the Firestone program, the Bell Telephone Hour, and Information Please, which are to follow over most of these stations. The Cavalcade of America came to you from Hollywood.

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1: And that's the Cavalcade of America with Treason from June 5th, 1944, starring Joseph Cotten, heard on the Red Network. It's time now for This Month in Music History.
2: This is our final top song of 2026.
1: Never heard it. What is this called?
2: This is called Stateside. It's a 2026 hit by Pink Pantherist featuring Zara Larsson. And
1: never
2: it became
1: heard
2: one
1: of
2: the year's most played streaming and top 40 tracks.
1: Are you kidding me?
3: No.
1: We have been under a rock.
2: I know. I think we should go back under our rock and go back to Killer Queen. I don't know, Carl.
1: Bubble bath, there's room under this rock if you'd like to join us.
4: Sure.
1: We can order pizza, just hang out.
2: Next week we'll go back to our rock. But I thought it was kind
1: much,
2: of enlightening, really.
1: You know, aesthetically it's not much under this rock here, but I have three couches.
2: I'm liking being under the rock. Our age is showing. That's
1: and we
2: all.
1: Can just listen to classic radio and music from the 70s and
2: that's
1: 80s.
2: That's right. I'm there.
1: And that's it.
2: Yep.
1: Sound fun?
2: Yes, it does.
4: If you throw in the 90s, I'll join you.
2: Okay,
1: right.
2: It's a deal.
1: We'll throw in the 90s. And we'll just eat pizza. We'll just eat pizza and ice cream and...
2: It's a deal.
1: And we'll gain a lot of weight.
2: Oh, no.
1: Sound good?
2: Yes.
1: All right, more of Hollywood 360 after this.
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1: All right, Lisa, you have a pretty good score. Let's drum roll here, please. On this edition of Hollywood 360, Lisa was 877. Wow, congratulations, Lisa. Pretty darn good there.
2: I'm feeling a little confused.
1: Well, don't ever expect to get into the 900s. I'm a really
2: Well, I've
1: creator.
2: Done it before,
1: you
2: and
1: have,
2: I did Carl movies.
1: I mean, it was, I mean, look, seven,
2: and rock and
1: 877.
2: Roll.
1: That's a bright mic. That's a pretty... Pretty darn good score.
4: I would take it.
2: I disagree, and I'm dissatisfied.
1: Well, I'm the one who gives out the scores.
2: This work environment.
1: So
4: there
2: this.
4: Is a way you can get that bumped up, though.
1: Yeah, you can. You know what?
2: Like
1: you try
2: know.
1: Harder. Try harder.
2: All right.
1: Okay.
2: I'll try harder, sir.
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2: I'm done here. I've had it.
1: And our executive producer, Mike Bubblebath Costella, my crabby brother, Vince Amari. This is Carl Amari saying, stay safe. I get a score of 996. 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
10: Hello, everyone. I'm Carl Amari, and this is Hollywood 360, the radio show that presents all things entertainment, including trivia contests and games, movie reviews, celebrity interviews, showbiz news, and classic radio shows. My co-host is the vivacious Lisa Wolf. In this hour, Elliot Lewis stars as Gregory Hood, San Francisco importer of rare items on the case book of Gregory Hood from 1947. But first, it's real or ridiculous. Lisa will provide information on summer, and I have to decide if they are real or ridiculous while you play along at home. Right, Lisa?
11: That's right, Carl. We've got summer around the corner. It begins June 21st.
10: Yeah?
11: It's not feeling too much like summer here in Chicago, but we're getting there.
10: Yeah, we're getting there.
11: So we're going to talk all about summer and see what you know and what you do not know.
10: Okie dokie.
11: Okie dokie. In the 1920s, Chicago beach inspectors.
10: Well, you were around back then. I wasn't.
11: Well,
10: so
11: I remember.
10: How am I going to know this?
11: Exactly. Well, I'll steer you the right direction.
10: I was a little late. A little late with
11: this. A little slow.
10: All right.
11: Back when I was around the beaches in Chicago
10: in the
11: 1920s, the beach inspectors used to come to me with their tape measures to check my swimsuit length.
10: Oh, I think that could be
11: is
10: real.
11: Is that real or ridiculous?
10: I think that could be real.
11: Are you saying real?
10: Real.
11: Real is right.
10: Yeah.
11: So public beaches in Chicago enforced modesty laws during the 1920s.
10: Modesty laws.
11: Yes, modesty laws. And you had to have the right length. I don't know how many inches.
10: I would have
11: exactly
10: liked that job, going around measuring women's
11: measuring swimsuit
10: bathing
11: length.
10: Suits. Excuse me, ma'am. Excuse me. Could you come over here for a second? I'd like to measure your bathing suit.
11: That's quite a job. Yeah.
10: And then my partner would be like, how come you're only always asking the women in their 20s and 30s?
11: Why do you need a partner? Why don't you just do all of them?
10: Do it myself.
11: Exactly.
10: Yeah.
11: All right.
10: All right.
11: A California radio station played Light My Fire nonstop for 24 hours during a 1967 heat wave.
10: That's absolutely correct.
11: It
10: real.
11: Is not real.
10: Yes, it is. I read it that it happened or I was dreaming, one of the two.
11: I think you were dreaming.
10: Come on, baby, light my fire.
11: They played it for 24 hours, that song.
10: Yeah, I read that.
11: I don't think you did because I made that up.
10: All right.
11: So I will double check.
10: You should double check.
11: But I'm pretty darn
10: sure. Do it now. Double check right now. No. I'm only kidding.
11: All right.
12: I think I read that too, Carl.
10: I'm telling you.
11: All right. You know what? I will double check it during the break.
10: All right. Double check it.
11: I will double check my work. Jaws caused so much fear in 1975 that East Coast beaches reported lower attendance.
10: Real.
11: That is real.
10: Yeah.
11: I mean,
10: Oops.
11: Yes. That movie was such a cultural
10: phenomenon.
11: I didn't
10: want to go into my pool. We had a backyard.
11: Above ground pool.
10: You
11: because
10: know?
11: There might be a shark in
10: there.
11: I was there.
10: Like, what if a helicopter dropped a shark in my pool?
11: That was so scary. That movie's still scary.
10: Oh, man.
11: Drive-in theaters in the 1950s offered in-car bottle warmers for parents with babies.
10: Wow. Indoor bottle warmers. Sounds real. I'll say real.
11: It is real.
10: Yeah.
11: I wouldn't have said that. So it was like a family-focused drive-in type of thing.
10: Yeah.
11: And they added diaper stations and bottle warmers during the baby boom era.
10: Wow, man.
11: Yeah, right?
10: Mm-hmm.
11: A sunscreen advertisement in 1948 claimed its lotion could prevent freckles forever.
10: Prevent freckles?
11: Forever is the key word here.
10: It sounds... I'm going to say real.
11: It is real.
10: Yeah.
11: So they exaggerated promises that would absolutely not be allowed today because that's ridiculous.
10: They didn't care about truth in advertising back then.
11: Well, not like we do today.
10: Hey, Bubble Bath, I've gotten almost every one of these right.
11: Well, we still need to check on the light my fire. Yeah. I don't see how that's
8: possible.
11: Be careful.
8: You might get all of them wrong now.
10: Yeah, that's right.
11: That's right. Your luck is going to turn.
10: Keep my mouth shut.
11: I tell you that all the time, Carl.
10: No.
11: The Beach Boys recorded an entire album while sitting on an actual beach in Malibu.
10: No, they did not. No. Ridiculous.
11: Ridiculous is correct.
10: Yeah.
11: Radio stations in the 1960s hired teenagers to report which songs were getting the biggest reactions.
10: Real.
11: Yeah, that's real. You're doing really well.
10: Mama, I took my Prevagen.
11: A novelty song about purple ketchup reached the Billboard Top 10 in 2002.
10: No. Purple People Eater, maybe, but not purple
11: You are
10: ketchup.
11: Right.
10: Yeah.
11: Huh? There was purple.
10: Oh, wait. Oops. Wait a second. I'm so used to hitting the buzzer.
11: So used to being wrong. There was a purple ketchup fad, but there was no.
10: But there was a Purple People Eater song.
11: That's true.
10: Remember that song?
11: Yeah, of course.
10: Yeah. Okay.
11: Okay. Coney Island featured elephant rides in the early 1900s.
10: Real.
11: That is real. A New Jersey beach town banned loud laughter after 10 p.m. during the summer of 64.
10: Real.
11: I'm not even going to give you more information because you're right.
10: Gosh, am I a
11: genius? Hollywood studio planned scented beach sand movie tickets for a summer premiere.
10: They
11: planned scented beach sand movie tickets for a summer premiere in 1977.
10: Real.
11: Ooh, gotcha. It didn't even sound right when I said it. Didn't even make sense. That's because I didn't do
10: How many more of these?
11: One.
10: Okay.
11: Americans saved bacon grease during summer cookouts in World War II for military manufacturing.
10: That's absolutely correct.
11: That is true. They use cooking fat to help produce wartime material.
10: Yep.
11: Well, we're going to check on the light my fire, but you did darn great.
10: I think I only got two wrong out of all of those.
11: All right. Well, I'll come back and let you know about that.
10: When I sleep, I'm so much better at this.
11: Maybe you should take a nap right now.
10: At these games. All right. When we come back, we're going to play an episode of a detective series, our amateur detective series, that we have never played before. It's called The Casebook of Gregory Hood. Stick around.

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6: 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All right, Lisa, we have never, ever, ever played a casebook of Gregory Hood radio show, and I'll tell you why. It was on the air for a long time, 1946 until 1951, but there's like 3 episodes that exist in this series, and 2 of them are bad quality. So like this one we're going to air is really good quality. It's like the only one in existence. So I thought we'd play it. It's a lot of fun. amateur detective drama that took over for Sherlock Holmes when Basil Rathbone left the series in 1946. This series, The Casebook of Gregory Hood, came to Mutual Radio June 3rd, 1946, lasted until October 10th, 1951. So it had a five-year run. Over the years, Gail Gordon, Elliot Lewis, Jackson Beck, Paul McGrath, Martin Grable, and George Petrie all played Gregory Hood. I mean, what the heck? The only person that didn't play it is Mike Bubblebath Costello.
5: I'm thinking, and you.
6: And Gregory Hood was a San Francisco importer of rare items who traveled the world seeking artifacts for his import house. Each item, Lisa, had an intriguing history and was inevitably linked to some present-day mystery. So that's how that was the in, you know, a rare item. Bill Johnstone, Art Gilmore, and Carl Harbour all played his sidekick, Sandy Taylor. Writers included Anthony Boucher and Dennis Green. And this was a really good series. Unfortunately, there's so few that exist, but you're going to hear a good one now. And this is sponsored by Petri Wines from May 5th, 1947. It's called It Happened on Fifth Avenue, and it stars Elliot Lewis as Gregory Hood. Here's part one of The Casebook of Gregory Hood.
7: Time. 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

0: Well, it's that time again. Time to join Gregory Hood and his friend and attorney Sanderson Taylor for another story from Greg's casebook. Greg and Sandy are in New York City on business for Greg's world-famous importing house. It's a bracingly cold night, but in spite of the cold, Greg has insisted that he and Sandy climb aboard a Fifth Avenue bus and settle down for a tourist's eye view of the famous thoroughfare. The bus is deserted except for a very beautiful young lady sitting across the aisle from them. Sandy is complaining bitterly about the draft.
1: This is the craziest thing we've done in the last 5 years, Greg. Could be in a nice warm cab, where they keep the doors closed.
2: Oh, you've lost the spirit of adventure, Sandy.
1: Yeah.
2: We're going back to California tomorrow night. A little cold weather will do us good while we can get it. Improves the circulation, puts a sparkle in your eye.
1: Hey, what's the matter?
2: Look, there. That mansion. You recognize it?
1: That one?
2: Yeah. It does look familiar, Greg. Familiar. We spent two of the happiest hours in our lives or thereabouts in that house, Sandy. Night before last.
1: Are you losing your mind? I've never been in that house. Night before last, Roy Del Ruth invited us to that screening, his latest picture.
2: Well, that's what I mean. That's the mansion that Aloysius T. McKeever spends his winters in. Remember?
1: Oh. Well, of course. In that picture, it happened on Fifth Avenue.
2: That's right.
1: Oh, yes, yeah, that's that. Well, I'll be done.
2: Yeah, I wouldn't be surprised to see Victor Moore and his hobo get up going through that hole in the fence. Oh, what a wonderful cat. I don't know when I ever enjoyed a picture as much, Sandy. I'd like to see it again.
1: You'd like to? Boy, I'm going to. I'm going to take Mary to see it as soon as it opens in Berkeley. You know, Charlie Ruggles has always been a favorite of hers. Oh, wait till she sees him in this part. He was wonderful.
2: Well, the whole cast. I fell in love with Gail Storm. I've always been mad about Ann Harding. Everyone gave swell performances, especially the leading man, Don DeFore.
1: Yeah, he sure did. You know, it must be a lot of satisfaction to make a picture like that.
2: Yeah. Roy Del Ruth's made a lot of fine pictures, but this tops them all. Excuse me. Allow me to pick your bag up for you. Oh, nothing much spilled out.
3: Oh, thank you.
2: Oh, you're quite welcome. I don't want to seem inquisitive, but why are you carrying that gun?
3: Please, give me my bag.
2: Look, I'm not just being nosy, but if you're scared to death and carrying a gun, that's a bad combination for a little girl like you.
3: Give me my bag.
2: My name is Gregory Hood. If you're in trouble, I want to help you.
3: I'm not in any trouble. Give it here and please go away. I don't want to talk with you.
2: Okay, Miss Miles.
3: You know my name?
2: Yes, on this envelope in your bag. I'm very observant.
3: You might be sorry you noticed that. Now please go away. I'm getting off the bus at the next stop.
2: You want me to get off with you? Bodyguard?
3: No. Now, go away, please. I don't want to talk with you.
2: Okay.
1: Well, you didn't make much of an impression on that young lady, did you, Greg?
2: Yeah, I'm afraid not. Something the matter with that girl, Sandy.
1: Ah, because she didn't throw her arms about you?
2: No, cynic. Because it's a little unusual for a girl as lovely as that, draped in that many $1,000 worth of mink, to be carrying a .32 automatic pistol in that full-grown alligator bag.
1: An automatic?
2: Yeah. And she's scared silly.
1: She's getting off, then.
2: I'm going to follow her, Sandy. I'm not going to get off at the same time she does. We'll jump off in the middle of the block, and we'll keep our eye on her.
1: Mm-hmm.
2: Let's go.
1: Okay. Greg, that girl, she left a package on the seat there.
2: Oh, yeah. Well, give us an excuse for chasing her. I'll get it.
4: I'll take that package, buddy.
2: Oh, I'm sorry. I'm going to return it to the young lady who left it here just a minute ago.
4: Give it here. Don't be a hero.
5: Look out, Greg.
2: Just hang on to that gun arm, Sandy. Give me that gun.
4: I have to have that package. It belongs to me.
2: Grab him, Sandy.
5: Yeah.
2: Oh, stop him, Sandy.
6: Hey, wait until the bus stops.
5: Get away. He got away, Greg.
2: Yeah, I lost my balance when he let go of the gun. Come on, Sandy. I don't want to lose that girl. Let's get off this bus.
6: What are you trying to do? Break your necks?
2: No, jump, Sandy. Come on.
7: Hey, what's the matter with you two jumping off that moving bus? You're crazy.
2: What happened to the man who jumped off just ahead of us?
7: He ran across the street against the light, the idiot. What's all this about? What's going on?
2: Oh, look, officer, nothing's going on. A young lady left a package on the bus. I jumped off to return it to her, that's all. She got off at the corner back there. Small girl, brunette, mink coat. You notice her?
7: You think I got nothing to do but watch who gets off the bus? She didn't jump, I didn't see her.
2: Thank you. Come on, Sandy. You see her?
1: No, I don't. No, she's gone, Greg.
2: Well, I know her name. Come on, let's go back to the Waldorf, try to locate her. This package she left behind must be pretty important. Well, Sandy, there's no Nida Miles listed in the city directory or telephone book. I guess the only thing to do is buy an ad in a paper and advertise the fact that we have that package.
1: Yeah. What do you suppose is in it, Gray? What does it feel like?
2: Feels like a leather box, Sandy, because that's what it is. That's not much of a help. Take it down and ask the clerk to put it in the safe, will you?
1: Aren't you going to look and see what's in it?
2: Why, Sandy, surprised at you.
1: I'm the one who's surprised.
2: Hmm?
1: Well, I'll take it down, Greg. Meet you in the lobby in a half an hour.
2: Yeah, I'll be ready by then. Quick shower and shave. Wish I could locate that Miles girl. I want to get this package back to her.
1: She was a very pretty girl, Greg.
2: Well, there's that, too. Be within a half hour, sir.
1: Okay, in the men's bar.
2: Right. Nida. Hello, operator. It's Gregory Hood in the tower. Yes. I want you to check all the Class A hotels for me. I have a friend named Nida Miles. Miss Nida Miles. I know she's in town, but I don't know where she's staying. Yep. That's right. M-I-L-E-S. Hmm? And there's a $20 bill in it for you if you locate it for me. Well, you're welcome if you find it. Right, and thank you. Nida. Oh, darn it. Nida.
4: Just step back in that room, Mr. Hood. I don't want to have to use this gun.
2: Oh, no, not you again.
4: Sorry. I've been waiting to see you alone, Mr. Hood. I've been telling you ever since you grabbed that package this afternoon. You shouldn't have done that.
2: Why? It wasn't yours.
4: But the boss wanted it. The young lady wanted to have it.
2: Hmm?
4: You aced your way in where you weren't wanted, Hood. Now, where is it?
2: I haven't got it.
4: Get it.
2: I can't right now.
4: It's too bad. Now, Mr. Hood, we're going to take a little trip. Boss wants to see you.
2: Look, you're out of a book. Go away. This is the Waldorf. You can't kidnap me out of here.
4: Don't go betting your life on that. There's a car waiting downstairs. Walk through the lobby and get in it. I'll go with you just to keep you from making any mistakes.
2: Well, this is ridiculous.
4: Isn't it? Come on, get moving. Don't take it too hard. You'll be in good company. We're already entertaining a dame there called Nida out of the place.
2: What?
4: Yeah, she's waiting for you. If you don't arrive, it might kill her. So don't be tricky, Mr. Hood. Just keep moving.
8: All right, that's the first portion of The Case Book of Gregory Hood, starring Elliot Lewis from May 5th, 1947. It happened on Fifth Avenue. 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
8: 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You can listen to these great shows while your head is resting on a MyPillow. Okay, Lisa, we're listening to the Casebook of Gregory Hood, and we have never aired one of these shows in our, what, 17 years on the air? Wow.
33: Wow is right.
8: Wow, you've sat across from me for 17 years.
33: It feels like longer.
8: And I'm handsomer now, right?
33: That's exactly what I was thinking when you said that.
8: Yeah.
33: Wow, have you been getting handsomer
8: and
33: handsomer?
8: Getting more and more handsome.
33: I think that every day.
8: Thank you. I agree with you. So we are listening to this show. It's called It Happened on Fifth Avenue from May 5th, 1947. Elliot Lewis starring. Here's the conclusion to the Case Book of Gregory Hood.
0: As soon as we get past this light here, Joe, twist it over to Lexington.
1: Right.
0: I want to put the blinders on Mr. Hood here.
2: You got a blindfold me, huh?
0: Yeah. I hate the cover of those pretty blue eyes of yours.
2: Oh, thank you.
0: There's not much scenery on the road we're taking anyway. For the love of...
1: I didn't do anything. The half-witted cab jockey behind me rammed me.
0: Come on, the light's changing. Take out of here.
1: Yeah. I locked bumpers.
2: This is pretty embarrassing, isn't it?
0: Just keep your seats.
2: Well, no, I think I'll get out and help unlock bumpers. You wouldn't want to do any shooting in all this traffic. So long, Clancy.
0: See you later, Lucky.
3: Hey, Greg! Greg!
2: Huh? Oh, Sandy!
3: What happened, Gray?
2: Where'd you come from?
3: Well, I saw you leaving the hotel with that fella.
2: Huh?
3: Looked to me like he was holding a gun on you. So I grabbed a cab and followed you.
2: How come you always do the right thing? I was in a little trouble, Sandy.
3: Well, that's what I figured. So I gave my driver $20 to lock bumpers with the car you were in.
2: Oh, sheer genius. Well, let's get back to the hotel and get my suite changed. I want privacy when I take a look at what's in that confounded...

0: Now, that girl that left this package in the bus, Nida Miles.
1: Did the operator manage to find her registered at one of the hotels?
0: No, and please stop taking words out of my mouth. Alligator jewel case with a sterling silver coat of arms.
1: Black pearl.
0: Beautiful, Sandy. A fortune's worth of black pearls. The most beautiful strand I've ever seen. Now, what in the devil was that Miles babe carrying them around with her for on a bus?
1: Well, even I can answer that.
0: Hmm?
1: She was making a rendezvous with somebody on the bus to pick them up after she left them on the seat.
0: Sandy, well, you're getting to be a great deducer. This strand of pearls must be well known. The manager of our branch here will probably be able to tell me who they belong to. That's the next move.
1: You think the pearls were stolen?
0: I don't know what to think, but we're in it. We might as well find out what it's all about. Tell you what, get on the phone. Mm-hmm. Who is it?
2: Mr. Hood?
0: No? Yes, who is it?
2: It's Miss Miles, Nida Miles.
0: Hmm. Speak of the angels. Hello, I'm... Hey!
3: Get back into the room, Mr. Hood. Please don't make me use this gun.
0: Well, okay, but...
3: Back up.
0: Yes, ma'am.
3: Now, give me those pearls and get into that closet, both of you. And don't try to get help for 5 minutes.
0: Well, you're welcome to the pearls. They're yours, I suppose.
3: Get in the closet. Forget about me and the necklace. If you don't, you're going to be killed.

0: Greg Hood and Sandy are riding on a Fifth Avenue bus in New York City when Greg notices that the young lady sitting opposite them has left a package on the seat. He picks up the package, intending to return it to her, when a large gentleman attempts to get the package away from him. Greg manages to hang on to the package, is kidnapped, rescued by Sandy, and returns to the Waldorf to see what it contains. He opens it, finds a priceless string of black pearls, is admiring them when the girl from the bus comes in, gun in hand, locks Sandy and Greg in the closet of their room, and leaves with the warning to forget all about her and the pearls. Not Greg. Released from the closet, he goes to see the manager of the New York City branch of Hood & Company.
1: It was the most beautiful strand of pearls I've ever seen, Mac. Graduating from the size of a pea up to the size of a... as big around as a penny. They were in an alligator jewel case about 8 inches long by about, 3 inches wide. There's a crest on the case. A coat of arms, two tigers rampant against a reef. And a shield. Some Latin words I don't remember. Here, it looked like this. I'll try to draw it.
2: I know about the pearls, Gregory.
1: Huh?
2: I know the man who owned them. I've seen them many times. We restrung them for him several years ago.
1: Oh, who is it?
2: The gentleman who owns them is named Carruthers.
1: Huh?
2: Charles P. Carruthers. Has an apartment in Park Avenue. Fine gentleman. Very old family. The pearls, as a matter of fact, have been in the family for several hundred years.
1: Had been. Look, Mac. Could you call him and make a date for me to drop over to see him? Tell him I want to buy the pearls. Or if he won't sell them to me, at least I want to see him.
2: I'm sure I can arrange that, Mr. Hood. Just a moment.
1: Oh, fine.
2: Get me Charles P. Carruthers on the phone, please.

0: I hope you don't think this is just idle curiosity, Mr. Crowther.
1: Oh, indeed I don't, Mr. Hood. As a matter of fact, I'm quite flattered that a collector of your prominence would be so interested in my pearls. Well,
0: I admire the tone of your phonograph, too.
1: Of course, there could be no question of my selling them. They've been in the family for hundreds of years.
0: Oh, I can understand that. I would like to see them, though. Black pearls just happen to be one of my hobbies.
1: Uh-huh.
0: Hood and Company have sort of specialized in them for a couple of generations.
1: Yes, I know. I'll get them for you.
0: Oh, thank you.
1: I keep them here with me in this wall safe. I like to look at them sometimes, even when I'm here alone.
0: Oh?
1: I've had them out more than usual lately because of my approaching marriage.
0: Oh, I didn't know about that. You getting married soon?
1: Yes, in 2 weeks. To a very lovely girl. One will wear these pearls as they should be worn, proudly. That's her picture there on the radio.
0: Beautiful. You're a lucky man, Mr. Carruthers.
1: Indeed I am, Mr. Hood. Here they are, the Carruthers pearls.
0: Yes. I see. They are everything I expected, Mr. Carruthers.
1: Mm.
0: I wonder if I could borrow them for a few hours. I know the request is a bit unusual, but I'm leaving for the coast in the morning, and I would like to have them photographed before I leave.
1: Well, Mr. Hood...
0: I'm writing a book on famous jewels, the ownership of them, their history.
1: Mm-hmm.
0: Wouldn't be complete without a mention and an illustration of your pearls.
1: Tomorrow morning, Mr. Hood...
0: Well, look, you know me. If you don't, you can establish that I am not an imposter by checking with the New York police, Mr. McIntosh, my local manager.
1: Well,
0: I have to have these pearls for just a few hours.
2: Greg.
0: Oh, quiet, Sandy. Mind your manners. I'm on the phone.
2: Now, how did you get that necklace back, Greg?
0: Well...
3: Sandy Desk, Eileen Kilroy.
0: Hello, Kilroy. Greg Hood.
3: Now, what makes me so lucky? What do you want to know now?
0: Charles P. Carruthers of the Park Avenue Carruthers is engaged to marry a girl named Nida Miles.
3: Well, now, that's startling news. I had it in my column a month ago. What paper do you read anyway, Greg?
0: I love you, Kilroy, and we'll discuss that fact at great length later. Right now, I want to know where Miss Nida Miles lives.
3: Well, just a minute. I've got it right here in my file somewhere. Hang on, Hanson.
0: Oh, flatterer.
2: What is it all about, Greg?
0: Well, Sandy, it's pretty involved. I can't explain the whole thing to you while I'm talking to somebody else. You should try to curb that urge to be inquisitive.
3: She lives in an apartment at 626 East 72nd Street.
0: Uh-huh.
3: Now, what else do you want to know?
0: What do you know about the background of the Miles female? Where's she come from?
3: Well, there you have me, Greg. Why, what's up?
0: Well, if I tell anybody, I'll tell you first. There may not be anything to tell. You must have something on her background. Where did she meet and capture the wily Carruthers millions?
3: Well, she was singing in a nightclub when that happened.
0: Yeah?
3: The club, Managua.
0: Oh? Huh?
3: Old Charles P. saw her, loved her, asked her to marry him, and she said yes, being very much in her right mind.
0: Oh, I see. Managua. That's Dude Defoe's joint, isn't it?
3: Uh-huh.
0: Yeah. Well, maybe I'll take you to lunch tomorrow. Good night, sweetheart. Come on, Sandy. We're going to take a cab ride over to East 72nd Street. Clerk?
4: Yes?
0: What apartment is occupied by Miss Nida Miles?
4: Miss Miles just went out a minute ago. I'm surprised that she didn't pass you in the entrance.
0: Oh, thanks.
5: Well, where are we going now, Greg?
0: I don't know, but I expect to find out. Come on. Dorman?
6: Yes, sir?
0: Did Miss Miles just take a cab away from here a minute ago?
6: Yes, sir, she did.
0: Would $10 help you to remember where she asked the driver to take her?
6: No, let me see.
0: I have a very important message for her. I have to locate her right away. All right, Pirate 20.
6: Oh, yes, sir. Mm. She asked to be driven to the Club Managua. Oh, thank you very much, sir.
0: That's okay. Is there any additional charge for whistling me up a cab?
6: No, sir.
0: I just hope we get there in time to do some good, Sandy.
5: Yes, yes, yes. Of course, I haven't the slightest idea what you're talking about.
0: Club Managua on 52nd. Can you make it in 5 minutes for $1 a minute?
7: I can make it in 4 minutes for $2 a minute.
0: It's a deal. Get us there fast.

0: Take a look inside, Sandy. Maybe she beat us here.
1: All right, Dick, I will.
2: There you are, driver.
0: Hello, Miss Miles. Fancy meeting you here. Come on.
2: Where are you taking me?
0: Well, let's just drop in this restaurant for a minute before we go to the Club Managua, shall we?
2: No, I have to...
0: Come on, or I'll call a policeman. I want to talk with you.
2: All right. I couldn't be in any more trouble anyway.
0: Here, let's take this corner booth. Get in there.
2: All right.
0: Now, we talk. I'll bring you up to date. You're engaged to marry a lot of money, the Carruthers millions. Somebody's blackmailing you. Who is it?
2: I can't tell you.
0: I'll tell you. It's Dude Defoe, isn't it? What's he got on you, youngster?
2: Why should I tell you?
0: Because I want to help you. What's he got, letters, pictures?
2: Yes, both. I have to get them back.
0: Oh, we'll get them back, all right. Let me see your purse.
2: No.
0: Yes. Give it here. Still got the black pearls. Gonna give them to Dude. He planned this whole thing, didn't he? It would take a crook like him to plan a thing as clever as this.
2: I had to do what he told me to. I had to. You can think whatever you like, but I'll be a good wife to Charles. He's good to me. He has respect for me. I'll make him happy.
0: Look me right in the eye and tell me.

0: Uh-huh. This is his office, huh? All right, let me handle it.
1: Oh, hello, Nida.
2: Hello, dude.
1: What'd you bring this guy with you for?
0: I'll answer that. I'm here to see that she gets a square deal. Where are the letters and pictures?
1: Where are the pearls?
0: Give them to me, Nida.
2: All right.
0: Thank you. Let's have your material now, hot shot.
1: There you are.
0: Look them over, Nida. See that they're all there.
2: All right.
1: You look familiar.
0: Huh? The name's Hood. Gregory Hood. I've got news for you, dude. After we finish our little deal here tonight, if Miss Miles ever is bothered by you again, she gets in touch with me and you talk it over with the police. I stand pretty good with them, you know.
1: Yeah, I know. I've heard about you, Hood. How come you're mixing into this caper?
0: Dull evening.
1: Oh.
0: Just remember, next time you'll be dealing with me and not a scared little singer.
2: They're all here, Mr. Hood.
0: Okay. Here are your pearls, dude. Okay.
1: All buttoned up. That finishes it, Hood. Thanks, Nida.
0: You're not welcome. But you can have them this time. Tear those letters and stuff up, Nida. We're going to use them as a burnt offering to the god of matrimony. Right here in Dude's ashtray.

0: Well, Greg, now maybe you'll tell me why you gave those pearls to that blackmailer. I know sometimes
1: I think you do. Hold on, I'll make it simple. Jude Defoe knew about that black pearl necklace Charles P. Carruthers owned. He also had a fine stack of blackmail literature on the girl Carruthers was going to marry. So he had her get the pearls one day. He had a paste copy made up of the strand and a duplicate alligator case made.
0: Oh, I see.
1: Good. So, the next opportunity Nida had, she switched the phonies for the real pearls.
0: Uh-huh.
1: She was supposed to leave the real ones in her seat on the bus where one of Dude's gorillas could pick them up. We interfered, and that started all of the, excitement.
0: Well, it's a little clearer now, but
1: I'll take you all the way. I had in my pocket the phony pearls, which I borrowed from Carruthers, when I met Nida outside the Club Managua tonight.
0: Uh-huh, yeah.
1: While we were in the restaurant, I switched them for the real pearls while Nida was looking into my eyes. Right now, I've got the real pearls in my pocket.
0: Huh?
1: Hugh's got the phonies in his safe, and Nida has burned up all the evidence he had to blackmail her with. I return the real ones to Charles P. Carruthers in a few minutes, and everybody will live happily forever after. I hope. Yeah. I'd like to be there when Dude finds out he has his own pearls.
0: Well, my goodness, Greg. As usual, everything has worked out all right, and you've managed to escape alive, but there's a law of averages, you know.
1: Hey, it's 11:30. I have to get these pearls back to the owner, and we have a date to meet Roy Del Ruth and Gail Storm at 21 at midnight. I want to tell them my story about it happened on Fifth Avenue. No, I don't think I will. They'd never believe it. Why does everything happen to me, Sandy?

0: very interesting story, Greg. You do let beautiful women lead you into the most amazing adventures.
1: Oh, I'm easily led, Herb.
0: I should think you'd have been scared. After all, she was carrying a gun.
1: Oh, but that's it. I like my women with arms.
0: Ooh. Ooh, I'll let that one go. And what's our story going to be about next week, Greg?
1: Well, Herb, next week I'm going to tell about an adventure Sandy and me and Ray Driscoll, the designer, had in San Francisco a few months ago. It concerns a good-for-nothing son-in-law, an irascible father-in-law, and $50,000 in a suitcase. We call it ransomed. See you next week, Herb.

The Case Book of Gregory Hood is written by Ray Buffum. Original music composed and played by Dean Fossler. Elliot Lewis plays the part of Gregory Hood, and Sanderson Taylor is played by Howard McNear. Gail Storm was heard as Nida Miles.

0: The Petri Wine Company of San Francisco, California, invites you to tune in again next week, same time, same station. The Casebook of Gregory Hood comes to you from our Hollywood studios. This is Herb Allen saying good night for the Petri family, the family that took time to bring you good wine. This is the Mutual Broadcasting System.
1: And that's the Case Book of Gregory Hood, May 5th, 1947, as heard on Mutual. It happened on Fifth Avenue, sponsored by Petri Wines, starring Elliot Lewis as Gregory Hood with Howard McNear as his sidekick, Sandy Taylor. Hope you enjoyed that. Time for This Month in Music History.
2: That's right, it is, and we are going back to the 1990s with this song.
3: It's something unpredictable, but in the end is right.
1: Is this like the Ramones or something like that?
2: It is not. But this is a great song for graduations and, you know.
1: It's kind of sad, though.
2: It is, but it's kind of a remembrance song. And just the memories are all so good.
1: If I start crying, you'll know why.
2: It's really a great song.
1: Are you sure?
2: I'm sure.
1: I mean, I do have a heart, you know.
2: Do you feel this song? Because it's got a lot of heart in it.
1: This song and, like, Happy New Year, you know, the Happy New Year song. You know the Happy New Year song?
2: Yes, I do. I know what you're talking about.
1: You know, it's
2: like Auld Lang Syne.
1: It's very, Auld Lang Syne. It's very, it gets to me.
2: It's heart-wrenching.
1: You know what I mean?
2: This is Good Riddance or Time of Your Life by Green Day.
1: Oh, Green Day.
2: Released in 1997.
1: Uh-huh.
2: It's from their album called Nimrod, and it was a hit. It peaked at number 11.
1: Yeah.
2: And I think it's really big right now in the early summer for, you know, new beginnings and endings, that kind of thing.
1: Making me be a little verklempt.
2: Okay. That was the goal. Yep.
1: All right, more of Hollywood 360 after this.

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1: All right, in our next hour, Ezra Stone stars as Henry Aldrich on The Aldrich Family, going back to 1948. 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
1: You lost your magic. They knocked you off your game. Your Carlness went right out the window.
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5: Yeah.
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9: 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I'm broadcasting.
10: Hello, everyone. I'm Carl Amari, and this is Hollywood 360, the radio show that presents all things entertainment, including trivia contests and games, movie reviews, celebrity interviews, showbiz news, and classic radio shows. My co-host is the captivating Lisa Wolf. In this hour, Ezra Stone stars as Henry Aldrich on The Aldrich Family from 1948. But first, it's Stump the Host. In order to stump the host, Lisa will present 1980s movies. I'll try to guess while you play along at home. Right, Lisa?
11: That's right. I've chosen great summer movies from the 1980s. You'll know most of them.
10: Wow.
11: But we'll get a little chance to hear some great clips as well.
10: 1980s.
11: Right? Such a good time.
10: Like 50 years ago.
11: Oh, wow. That's a
10: Isn't
11: lifetime
10: that crazy?
11: Goal. Almost.
10: Ay-yay-yay. 40-something years ago.
11: Yeah, almost.
10: Yeah.
11: So we'll hopefully we'll spark some memories with these movie clips.
10: Okay.
11: Here's the first clip.
10: Mm-hmm.
12: You told me you couldn't believe in somebody who didn't believe in you. I believed in you. Always believed in you.
11: Listen to the music.
12: You just didn't believe in me.
11: That was the giveaway, the music.
10: I don't know.
11: Don't know that one? I mean, I do, but maybe it's not you.
10: I don't.
11: This is Pretty in Pink with Molly Ringwald and
10: Pretty
11: James Spader.
10: I like that movie.
11: Andrew McCarthy. Do you? Okay,
10: Pretty
11: I wasn't sure.
10: Pink.
11: Yeah, it's a great movie.
10: Molly Ringwald.
11: Exactly.
10: Yeah.
11: This is a John Hughes film.
10: Sure. I knew it was a John Hughes movie.
11: You did? Okay. Yeah. It was named after a song by the Psychedelic Furs called Pretty in Pink.
10: Okay.
11: And this came out in 1986.
10: So I didn't get that one.
11: That's all right. We can still enjoy it.
10: Okay.
11: Here's the next one.
13: Daniel-san.
10: That's the Karate Kid.
11: I had to get that in there.
10: Karate Kid.
11: This happens to be a clip from the Karate Kid Part 2, but I will take it. This is 1986, sequel to the Karate Kid, which came out in 1984, starring Ralph Macchio and Pat Morita, yes.
10: Mm-hmm.
11: What a great movie. Did you like that movie?
10: Yeah, I like them both.
11: Yeah, I felt like that's a movie you would appreciate.
10: Mm-hmm.
11: Okay, changing gears here a little bit.
14: 57 years.
12: What?
14: That's the thing. You were out there for 57 years. What happened was you had drifted right through the core systems, and it's really just blind luck that a deep salvage team found you when they did.
10: Alien.
11: Yes,
14: one in a
11: aliens.
14: Thousand, really.
11: Yes.
10: Yeah.
11: Sigourney Weaver, Paul Reiser, Bill Paxton. These are great actors, great casts.
10: You know what's the interesting thing about?
11: This is Aliens, which is the sequel to Alien, which
10: Mike has seen both of them. Aliens is actually better than Alien.
11: Right. Isn't that unusual, right?
10: It's very unusual.
11: I know.
10: I think The Godfather 2 is better than The Godfather 1. That's just my opinion. And so... You know,
11: but it's an unusual sequence.
10: Unusual.
11: Where
10: the
11: second is
10: very rarely is the
11: Today,
10: second movie.
11: Today, it never happens. I know this is back.
10: But Aliens, wow.
11: I know. These are so cool. Okay. This one is so good.
15: Adams.
16: Emily. Here.
15: Adam
10: Bueller. Bueller.
11: I had to choose
15: Adamson.
11: That clip.
16: Here.
15: Adler.
10: This is
11: Adamson,
10: so funny.
11: Adler. Adams.
16: Here.
10: And they're like,
15: Anderson.
10: Here.
15: Anderson.
10: Anderson.
15: Here.
10: Here.
15: Bueller.
10: Bueller.
11: Bueller.
15: Bueller.
11: Bueller. I love this.
10: Ferris Bueller's Day Off.
11: Absolutely. Bueller. 1986, of course, another John Hughes film. And,
10: might be one of the funniest. One of
11: it
10: the,
11: might be one of
10: the
11: greatest movies.
10: You know what? It's not only just funny.
11: I agree.
10: Because it's actually like
11: it's
10: sort
11: smart,
10: of,
11: though.
10: Sort of like a drama, really. There's a lot of drama in it.
11: It's a comedy
17: Coming
11: drama.
10: It's just, it's got everything.
11: It's so well written,
10: right?
11: Is what it is.
10: And did you know
11: And it was in Chicago.
10: Did you know that he was not who John Hughes wrote this movie for? He wrote this movie for, you know, the nerdy kid in Breakfast Club, the real nerdy kid?
11: Yes.
10: He's in a lot of...
11: I know who you're talking about.
10: I can't remember his name right now.
11: Yeah, I know who you're talking about.
10: Blonde-haired kid. He was in the Chevy Chase
11: I know
10: vacation
11: exactly. I can
10: movies.
11: Picture him.
10: He wrote that movie for him.
11: Did he turn it down?
10: And there was a conflict.
11: Oh.
10: And they couldn't wait for him, so they cast
11: Matthew Broderick.
10: Yeah, Matthew Broderick.
11: Yeah,
10: but it was not written for Matthew Broderick.
11: Well, he did it justice. That's for sure.
10: Made him a star. Made him a huge star.
11: Absolutely. Yeah. And rightfully so.
10: Yeah.
11: All right, here we go.
10: Wait, I got that right.
11: Yeah, you did.
10: Okay. So this is Stand By Me.
11: It is. I mean, these are clips that really do a lot for you. Is
10: written
11: more,
10: by
11: Mike?
10: Stephen King. You know that?
11: Yes.
10: Written by Stephen King.
11: Exactly. Written by Stephen King. And the title is from a Ben E. King song.
10: Yes.
11: Stand By Me, which plays over the end credits.
10: Right.
11: Yep. This was directed by Rob Reiner.
10: Yes, I know.
11: Yep. Okay. Yeah. All right. Here's the last one. You love this movie, okay. I think.
10: All right.
6: You are the top 1%. All naval aviators.
10: Yeah, this is Top Gun.
6: Elite.
11: It sure
10: Top
11: is.
10: Top Gun.
11: That's right.
10: Man, well, what a great movie.
11: Cruise. I mean, the cast of these, Val Kilmer.
10: Yeah.
11: Oh, my gosh.
10: You know, I will say this. It took a long time for the sequel to come out because it came out, like, maybe, what, 5 years ago?
11: They had some COVID issues and whatnot.
10: I will tell you this. That second movie, though, was fantastic. I mean, it was fantastic. Did you see it?
11: I did not see the second one, but I certainly saw this one.
10: Fantastic.
11: But it's a great series, then.
10: Yeah.
11: It's a lot of fun just kind of reliving the best of the 80s.
10: I only missed one. Only missed
11: that's
10: the first
11: true.
10: One, Pretty in Pink.
11: Well, maybe we'll do more next week.
10: Well, you know, that's because I don't really look pretty in pink, you know?
11: That must be it. Although, you don't really wear much pink. Maybe if you did, you would look pretty.
10: Should I start wearing pink, Lisa?
11: There is nothing wrong with wearing pink.
10: Really?
11: Really?
10: Really now.
11: You never wear pink.
10: I don't think I have any clothing.
11: You don't have like a pink shirt to button
10: down.
13: What about a tie?
10: I don't have anything.
11: You are kidding.
10: I have. You want to look in my closet?
11: No, I mean, I believe you, but I'm dumbfounded.
10: I have nothing.
11: Do you want something pink?
10: Not really.
11: Really?
13: I don't have anything pink.
11: No?
10: Men usually don't have
11: pink. I think a pink dress shirt looks really nice with like a black suit or something.
10: But anyway.
11: Okay, well, see ya.
10: I don't have anything pink.
11: Wow.
10: Nothing.
11: What's wrong with you?
10: Red. Lots of red.
11: I like pink.
10: All right. All right, when we come back, we're going to tune into the Aldridge family. He had no pink clothes either.
11: Yes, he did.
10: So stick around.
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10: 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All right, it's time for The Aldrich Family. This was a good comedy series that came to radio in 1939, Lisa. And it was a radio show. There were films. There was a TV show. There were comic books. It was a teenage situation comedy created by Clifford Goldsmith. And the lead was Henry Aldrich. He was a bumbling kid growing awkwardly into adolescence. And the actor that played Henry Aldrich was in his 20s. His name was Ezra Stone, but then he left and other actors played the role, including Bobby Ellis. Homer Brown, for most of the run, was played by Jackie Kelk. And on TV, it was a completely different cast than the radio show. But we have a October 21st, 1948 broadcast. Babysitting or Movies is the title. Ezra Stone stars. Here's part one of The Aldrich Family.
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20: 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Aha!
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20: 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You be strawberry.
21: Okay, I'll be strawberry.

0: But you won't like it. Whoa, no, not much. Hey, look at that clock. It's time for...
1: The Aldrich Family, based on characters originated by Clifford Goldsmith and starring Ezra Stone as Henry with Jackie Kelk as Homer.
2: Henry! Henry Aldrich!
3: Coming, Mother.

0: As every grown-up knows, a teenage boy never has to look around for interesting problems to solve. The problems always seem to come looking for the boy. A new one every day. So it is with Henry Aldrich. The scene opens in the Aldrich front hall. It is early evening.
1: But Kathleen...
2: Henry, you don't have to explain. I don't own you.
1: Kathleen, the only reason I broke our date last night was I thought I ought to take a load off Miss Eddie's mind. You know, and get the difference between my subjunctive mood and my past pluperfect under my belt.
2: You don't say.
1: Sure.
2: And what's Geraldine Love got to do with your past pluperfect?
1: Oh, boy. How did you find out about her?
2: I have my sources, Henry. I have my sources.
1: Well, look, in connection with Geraldine, could I explain one thing, Kathleen?
2: You really needn't bother. I don't own you.
1: But the only reason I happened to be at her house last night was because she phoned me and said... Henry, what's your assignment, and why don't we do it together?
2: She phoned you?
1: Sure, and there's really no harm done. We can see that Walter Pigeon picture tonight.
2: We can?
1: Sure.
2: Don't you have to study your past pluperfect?
1: Oh, no, I've got it down perfect.
2: All right, Henry, but remember, I don't own you.
3: Henry?
1: I'm on the phone, Father.
3: I know you are. Will you come in the living room, please?
1: Yes, Father. Kathleen, could you hang on for just one short second?
2: I'm hanging, Henry.
3: Henry?
1: I'm coming, Father. Is there something you wanted to say to I?
3: There is. Did I hear you making plans to take Kathleen to the movies tonight?
1: Why, if you're thinking I should be studying instead, did I tell you about Miss Eddie? She said she never saw anybody with a better grasp of his past pluperfect.
3: I'm not referring to your past pluperfect.
4: Dear, have you forgotten you're sitting with the Ferguson baby tonight?
1: Well, I am?
3: Of course, you promised.
1: Well, gee, I don't like to argue, Father, but no, I didn't.
4: What your father means is he promised for you.
1: But, Father, don't you think you should have told me before I raised Kathleen's hopes about going to the movies?
3: Henry, I did tell you. I called to you through the bathroom door this morning.
1: Well, Father, I give you my word I didn't hear you.
3: That'll teach you not to take a shower at the top of your lungs.
1: But I...
3: Henry, you'll be getting paid 25 cents an hour.
1: Well, who wants money?
3: Well, I must say that's a novel attitude.
4: Dear, the Fergusons are counting on your babysitting for them tonight so that they can play bridge with us.
1: Well, couldn't they get someone else?
4: Now, dear, you know sitters are almost impossible to get nowadays.
1: But Kathleen's looking forward to seeing Walter Pigeon die twice.
4: Twice?
1: Sure. Once as himself and once as his son. So, do you think it's fair to deprive her of an experience like that?
4: Henry, you can go another time.
1: But this is the last night it's playing, and gee, right this minute, Kathleen's out there in the hall, hanging in midair.
3: Henry, just explain the situation to her. She'll understand. There isn't a thing that can't be explained if it's done intelligently.
1: I know, but Father...
3: Henry, I've given my word to the Fergusons, and the least you can do is to keep it.
4: Now, dear, hadn't you better get back to Kathleen?
1: Yes, Mother. But, gee, I don't know how she'll take being done out of Walter Pigeon two nights in a row.
3: I'm sure she'll survive.
1: Hello? Kathleen?
2: Henry, I've been thinking. Why don't we try to make the early show? In case there are some good parts we want to see over.
1: Some good parts to see over? Well, I'll tell you.
2: Shall I start putting on my coat?
1: Well, Kathleen... Don't you think seeing Walter Pigeon die four times in one night might be overdoing it?
2: What's that?
1: Well, gee, a thing like that could depress you for weeks.
2: Henry, are you backing out again?
1: Well, Kathleen, I'm not backing out, exactly.
2: Henry, you don't have to explain.
1: Kathleen.
2: I don't own you.
1: Kathleen, it's just that I have an obligation to a member of my family.
2: Oh.
1: Oh, what?
2: Oh, I understand.
1: You do?
2: Certainly. If your sister Mary wants you to walk her girlfriend Daisy Harper home again, why, naturally you can't be rude.
1: Kathleen, in connection with Daisy that night, could I explain one thing?
2: That's all right, Henry. Maybe Charlie Clark isn't as busy tonight as you are.
1: Charlie Clark? Now, wait a minute, Kathleen, wait a minute. Look, suppose I take another crack at my father.
2: You mean about going to the movie?
1: Sure. Gee whiz, there isn't anything that can't be explained if it's done intelligently.
4: Sam, did Henry leave for the Fergusons yet?
3: Yes, Alice, about 10 minutes ago.
4: Well, dear, I just want you to know I think you were right in being firm with him.
3: Thank you, Alice.
4: But, dear, it wasn't entirely Henry's fault he didn't hear you tell him about babysitting. We're the ones who've insisted that he take a shower every morning.
3: No, Alice.
4: Sam, it certainly wouldn't have hurt to let him talk you out of it, intelligently.
3: But, dear...
4: Why couldn't we call the Fergusons and more or less suggest that we play bridge over there?
3: Alice, we can't do that. And besides, I gave Henry permission to get a substitute, didn't I?
4: Well, if the Fergusons couldn't get anybody else to sit, how can Henry? Although, Sam, I think I know the very person.
3: Who?
4: Miss Hotchkiss.
3: Miss Hotchkiss?
4: You remember her, dear, the nice little girl who used to sit with Henry.
3: Alice, that was 15 years ago.
4: I don't think we should overlook anyone. I'll phone her.
3: Very well, Alice, if it'll help matters. You remember our number?
4: It's in the old address book in the telephone table here.
2: Number, please.
4: Just a moment, operator. See, Hotchkiss. Here it is.
2: Elm 911.
3: Alice?
4: Yes, Sam?
3: If you can't get Miss Hotchkiss, I know someone we could call.
4: Who, dear?
2: Hello?
4: Hello, Miss Hotchkiss?
2: Miss Hotchkiss? Why, yes, I used to be.
4: You did? This is Mrs. Aldridge.
2: Henry's mother?
4: Yes.
2: Well, my goodness, hello. It's been so long. How's the baby?
4: The baby? Why, he's fine.
2: I still have that picture you gave me of him. Oh, he looks so cute lying there on that bearskin rug.
4: Yes.
2: Does he still giggle when you tickle him under the chin?
4: To tell you the truth, I don't know. The reason I called, do you still do sitting?
2: Oh, yes, but it's with my own baby now.
4: You're married? Congratulations. When did it happen?
2: Oh, 10 years ago. Do you have another baby, Mrs. Aldridge?
4: Oh, no, we stopped with Henry. It's for a friend.
2: Well, I know somebody who might possibly be interested.
4: You do?
2: Although I'm not sure she's free tonight.
4: Well, if she is, would you send her to Mrs. Ferguson, 97 Cedar Road?
2: All right, but don't count on it, Mrs. Aldridge. Goodbye.
4: Goodbye.
3: Can't you come, Alice?
4: No, Sam, and she didn't sound too encouraging about getting anybody else.
3: In that case, let me have the phone.
2: Number, please.
3: Elm 227.
2: Elm 227.
4: Sam, why are you calling my sister Harriet?
3: She's always said Henry is her favorite nephew. Now's a good time for her to prove it.
2: Hello?
3: Hello there, Harriet. This is Sam.
2: It is? Well, hello.
3: Hello.
2: Sam who?
3: Sam Aldrich, your brother-in-law.
2: Oh, that's Sam. Yes?
3: Harriet, we have a bit of a problem.
2: Yes?
3: Yes. You see, we invited Mr. and Mrs. Ferguson to play bridge tonight, and... Well, I was wondering if you could help out.
2: I'd be glad to.
3: You would?
2: Of course, my bridge isn't as good as my casino, but I'll do the best I can.
3: What's that?
2: My goodness, do you realize this is the first time you've invited me to one of your bridge evenings since you got married?
3: Harriet...
2: I'll be dressed and over there before you know it. Goodbye.
3: Harriet, wait. You don't understand. Harriet? Well, that's a fine thing.
4: Sam, is she going to do it?
3: No. And Alice, where can we dig up three more hands?

That's the first portion of The Aldrich Family from October 21st, 1948. Babysitting or movies? That's the question. Ezra Stone starring. We'll get back to it and more of Hollywood 360 after this.

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23: You know, Lisa, like most families, there are people in our lives, a parent, a grandparent, a close friend, maybe even me or you, who deal with high blood pressure. I know because I do. High blood pressure doesn't always feel urgent, but it is the number one risk factor for mortality. And here's what makes it dangerous. You don't feel it. There really are no signals, no warnings. You know, I didn't know I had high blood pressure till I went to the doctor and had a checkup, Lisa. And he was like, you know what? You have high blood pressure. We got to put you on some medication. I've been on high blood pressure medication for, I would say, 20, 25 years.
25: It's a long time.
23: Yeah. And but then I learned about 120 Life. And what this does, it's really great. They have an experiment for you, okay? Everybody out there, listen to this. Here's a 14-day experiment. You measure your blood pressure, and if it's even a little bit high, try 120 Life. It's super easy. You just mix it with some water. It's all natural, and you can talk about the ingredients because it's really great, some of the things that are in there. It's really healthy. And you try 120 Life for 14 days, and then you measure your blood pressure. That's it. No complicated routines, no overthinking. If it doesn't lower your blood pressure, you get your money back. I mean, what better way of checking your blood pressure, making sure that you are doing something about your high blood pressure if you have it?
25: Right. And I know you take the powdered version. Mm-hmm. So it's not like a pill or mm-mm. a stimulant or a gimmick or anything like that. It's a little bit of powder that you mix in with water. And then you hopefully see lowered blood pressure in as little as 2 weeks. So yeah. That is truly remarkable. It is a combination of pomegranate and hibiscus, tart cherry, cranberry, beetroot, magnesium, grapeseed extract. These are all things that are very healthy and natural, and you put them together in a concentrated way, and they have magical properties that are really super for blood pressure.
23: Yeah, and you know what, too? I have it every morning when I'm working out. I do my workout, and I have it as I mix it with the water, and it tastes delicious. It's really, really good. And then after a few weeks, my blood pressure was lowering, and it's still lowering. It's great.
25: So you're taking it in combination with the pills that
23: I do. Yeah,
25: taking.
23: I still take my blood pressure medicine, but you know what? I have to take blood pressure medicine in the morning and at night. And so it's great because I take this in the morning mm-hmm. and it really helps. It really helps me. And it's lowered it like 10 points over like about seven or 8 weeks. It's lowered it 10 points. So I'm really happy with it. It tastes delicious. And folks, you should try it. What you should do is go to 120life.com. 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All right, we're listening to the Aldridge family, a good story, funny episode called Babysitting or Movies. Ezra Stone, I met him years ago, and I've met Jackie Kelk years ago. I actually had dinner with both of them. Funny, very hilarious dinner. Whenever I play an Aldridge family, I think about having dinner with those guys. Let's go back to October 21st, 1948, for the conclusion to the Aldridge family.
0: Oh, that's a nice boy, Stevie. Just sit there. Hello? Hello, operator.
1: I'm ringing your number.
0: Well, could you please hurry? I don't think Stevie's too happy here on the couch.
1: Who, sir?
0: Stevie, the baby. He wouldn't let me leave his room, so I had to bring him in here while I made the call.
1: I'll ring your party again.
0: Thanks. Nice, Stevie. You're doing fine. Hey, don't pull the fringe off that pillow.
2: Colony Theater, Mr. Harris, the manager speaking.
0: Mr. Harris, this is Henry Aldridge.
2: Henry, I'm busy taking tickets. What is it?
0: Mr. Harris, what time does your last show start?
2: 9:05.
0: As soon as that?
2: That's right.
0: Mr. Harris, how do you feel about children?
2: I like them.
0: Gee, that's swell.
2: Although they're awfully messy at Saturday matinees.
0: Yeah. Well, look, how would you feel if a gentleman was to bring one tonight, provided he was accompanied by a very reliable young lady named Kathleen Anderson?
2: Tonight? How old is this child?
0: Well, gee, he must be at least as old as 6.
2: Years?
0: Months.
2: Months. Goodbye, Henry.
0: But, Mr. Harris, wait, Kathleen is anxious to see Walter Pridgeon grow up to be his own son.
2: Where does that happen?
0: Well, right in your own theater.
2: You don't say.
0: Yeah, and she's waiting for me to pick her right up this very minute.
2: What's that, Mrs. Adams? Just drop your tickets in the box. Henry, I have to hang up. Goodbye.
0: But, Mr. Harris... Well, gee whiz.
3: Hey, Henry.
0: Homer, is that you?
3: Sure. Mother said you phoned and said something about a movie.
0: I'll say I did. Homer, you've got to help me out.
3: I'd be glad to.
0: You will, boy.
3: What's playing?
0: What?
3: Aren't you inviting me to the movies?
0: No, Homer. What I want you to do is save my life and make 25 cents an hour at the same time.
3: That sounds like a nice arrangement. What do I have to do?
0: Sit.
3: That's all?
0: Sure. And keep an occasional eye on Stevie over there.
3: That baby?
0: Sure. Will you do it?
3: I'm sorry, Hen, but I have to think of the 440.
0: What 440?
3: That I'm running in our first indoor track meet tomorrow.
0: You're running in a track meet?
3: But what's so incredible about that? I'm on the team.
0: Homer, you're water boy.
3: Not anymore. Toby Smith broke his ankle, and then Butch Welch failed his English exam, and the coach said the fates were against him anyway and put me in. So I feel it's my duty to get all the sleep I can.
0: But, Homer, you were willing to go to the movies.
3: Henry, the movies are where I sleep best.
0: I know, only you...
3: Henry, I've never run as far as 440 yards in my life. I'll need all my strength.
0: But what am I going to do about Kathleen Anderson and Walter Pidgeon?
3: Well, why don't you take a run down to De Havens and get one of the other kids to sit for you?
0: You mean you'll stay here with the baby while I do?
3: What?
0: Homer, you're a real pal.
3: But, Henry, I'm no good at taking care of babies.
0: That's the beautiful part, Homer. Stevie practically takes care of himself. So long.
3: Well, gee whiz. Coochie-coo, Stevie. Coochie-coo. Look at Uncle Homer. Oh, boy. Don't cry, Stevie, don't cry. Here, play with my tie. You like that? That's an... Now, wait a minute, Stevie, let go of my nose. Darn you, let go. Oh, boy. Stevie, my nose is nothing to play with. Look, how about a dog? Look at the funny face, Stevie. Oh, boy. Stevie, would you like some music? Would you like me to play the player piano? Will you just wait while Uncle Homer sits down? You'll hear the pretty music.

0: And now getting back to the troubles of Henry Aldridge. Henry invited Kathleen to the movies tonight and then learned that Mr. Aldridge had volunteered Henry's services as a babysitter. Now both Henry and his parents are trying desperately to dig up a substitute. The scene opens at Aunt Harriet's house. It is later that evening.
1: Well, come in, Sam.
2: Hello, Harriet.
1: Sam, you didn't have to rush over for me. I was just leaving.
2: Yes. Well, the reason I came, Harriet... The reason I came...
1: Sam, you're perspiring.
2: Yes, I know. Harriet, when I phoned you tonight, you thought I meant bridge. What I actually phoned about was Henry.
1: Henry?
2: Your nephew.
1: Henry? He's playing with us?
2: No, that is, we're not playing at all. That is, you're not. That is...
1: Yes, Sam?
2: Well...
1: You mean you don't want me to play bridge?
2: No. Yes. That is, it isn't that we don't want you, Harriet.
1: That's quite all right, Sam. I understand.
2: Now, Harriet, don't get insulted.
1: I'm not insulted. I can take criticism, Sam. No matter how wrong it is.
2: Harriet.
1: Here's a deck of cards, Sam. Now, deal them out and just show me what's wrong with the way I play bridge.
2: Really, Harriet?
1: Sam Aldrich, deal.
3: Henry, please stand to one side of the lobby. You're blocking the theater entrance.
4: But, Mr. Harris...
3: No, Henry, I won't run the newsreel over twice, and that's final.
4: But I haven't been able to find anyone to replace Homer. How will I ever get Kathleen here on time?
3: I'm sorry, Henry, but I've had a hard day, too.
4: Sure,
3: first, my ticket taker got sick. Then the porter doesn't show up, and I have to vacuum the lobby myself. And then to top everything, the popcorn machine started throwing popcorn all over the place.
4: Well, look, could you tell me what time the earthquake starts?
3: Earthquake? There's one due?
4: Sure. It's the way the picture opens.
3: Oh.
4: And right in the middle of it, Walter Pigeon dies for the first time.
3: Wouldn't you know it? The first time in 6 years we've had an earthquake, and I can't even get into my own theater to see it.
4: Well, I'll be darned. There's Willie. Excuse me.
3: I'd be glad to.
4: Ouch. Oh, gee whiz.
3: What now?
4: Who hit me in the neck with this piece of popcorn?
3: Well, I'll be... I thought I had that machine fixed.
4: Willie? Hiya, Willie, old-timer.
5: Hi, Henry.
4: Willie, how would you like to save my life?
5: Well, that all depends.
4: I promised Kathleen I'd take her to the movies tonight, see, and now I've got to sit with this baby.
5: Well, in that case, I'd be glad to save your life.
4: You would, Willie? How much?
5: Oh, gee, I couldn't think of charging you.
4: You wouldn't? You know, Willie, you're a changed man since you fell off that diving board this summer.
5: Well, gee whiz, why should I charge you for taking Kathleen to the movies?
4: Kathleen? Willie, what I want you to do is sit with the Ferguson baby.
5: Oh, in that case, it's 50 cents an hour.
4: 50?
5: Henry, I do a professional job of babysitting.
4: What do you mean?
5: Well, I've got all kinds of things to keep my clients quiet. I've got bells, I've got a toy dog that barks, and if all that doesn't shut them up, I've also got a hammer.
4: Willie.
5: A rubber one for them to bang on their crib with.
4: Well, okay, I'm in no position to argue. 50 cents.
5: It's a deal. Shake.
4: Shake.
5: Shake. And while I'm picking up my equipment, you can pick up Doris Townsend.
4: What for?
5: I've got a date with her, and I might as well combine business with pleasure.
4: But, Willie, I have to pick up Kathleen.
5: Well, why not tell her to meet you here at the theater?
4: I guess I could do that.
5: Sure, then after you've phoned Kathleen and picked up Doris, you can swing around by the Havens and pick me up a quart of ice cream.
4: What?
5: Tutti Frutti.
4: But, Willie...
5: Henry, I'm bending over backwards to do you a favor.
4: But
5: gee whiz, I didn't even ask you if they've got a television set.

0: goodness, Sam, this is much more fun than casino, isn't it? Now, let's see. You bid Mr. Ferguson, and you bid Mrs. Ferguson, and my partner bid, right, Sam? So I say one heart. Oh, no, I can't, can I? Mr. Ferguson said two clubs. In that case, I say two spades. No, two diamonds. No? Sam, is it against the rules for you to lean over and look at my hand?
1: Here's your ice cream, Henry, a quart of Tutti Frutti.
2: Thanks, Mr. DeHaven. Boy, I wonder what's keeping Doris Townsend. I phoned her nearly 10 minutes ago and told her to meet me here.
3: Henry!
1: Hello there, Kathleen.
4: Oh, gee whiz.
3: Henry, I waited for you for nearly 15 minutes in front of the colony. Do you realize the second show's already started?
2: Gee, Kathleen, are you sure?
3: Positive. Let's go, let's go.
2: But, Kathleen, I can't go yet.
3: What? Why not?
2: Well, you see, it's like this.
3: Henry, I demand to know why you're standing me up this time.
2: Kathleen, you're backing me right into the hot water bottles.
1: Henry!
2: Yes, Mr. DeHaven?
1: Doris Townsend just phoned and said she won't be meeting you here.
3: Oh!
1: She and Willie are going to the movie.
2: The movies? But Willie's supposed to be sitting with the baby.
3: So Doris Townsend's the reason you're standing me up.
2: What? No, wait a minute, Kathleen. In connection with Doris, could I explain one thing?
3: Don't bother. It's perfectly clear. Good night, Henry Aldrich.
5: Whoops.
3: Homer Brown, don't you ever look where you're going?
2: Kathleen!
5: Okay, put up your dukes, Henry. Put up your dukes.
2: Homer, what are you doing?

0: Are you the babysitter?
1: Yes, Henry.
0: Well, what about your bridge game?
1: Henry, your Aunt Harriet came over to play bridge, and... Well, since I got you into this, I felt it was my duty to get you out.
0: Well, where's Willie? Why didn't he...
1: I sent him away.
0: You did? Well, gee whiz, Father, I promised him 50 cents an hour. You know Willie, he'll sue.
1: No, he won't. I've already settled out of court. Why, aren't you and Kathleen at the movies?
0: Oh, I don't know, Father. All of a sudden, Walter Pigeon just lost his appeal for me. You know what I mean?
1: I think so.
0: So, now you can go home.
1: Home?
0: Well, I'll stay with Stevie. Thanks very much, Father.
1: Henry, as long as you're missing the picture, maybe the only fair thing for me to do is to see it myself.
0: You, Father?
1: Yes, and let you know how it all comes out.
0: But you'll miss your bridge game with Aunt Harriet.
1: I know. Good night, son. I'm sorry that your evening turned out as it did.
0: Well, gee, why be sorry? I mean, well, boy, if Kathleen's going to jump at conclusions all her life, well, I'm sure glad I found out while I'm still young.
1: Yes?
0: Sure. I can live without her. She doesn't own me.
1: Not yet. Well, good night, Henry.
0: Good night, Father.
1: And if Stevie wants more music, you'd better find another song for him. Melancholy Baby's about shot.
0: Come on, Stevie. I'll take you back to your room. Here we go. Boy, Stevie, you don't know how well off you are. No school, no babies to mind, no girls. Boy, when you grow up, Stevie, take my advice. Don't have anything to do with girls. There. Now, go to sleep. Gee whiz, I wonder who's at the door. I'll be right back, Stevie. Hello.
2: Hello. Do the Fergusons live here?
0: Yeah.
2: I'm Pearl.
0: Pearl?
2: My aunt sent me up here to set with a baby.
0: Your aunt?
2: Yes, Miss Hotchkiss. Are you Henry?
0: Yeah. Come on in.
2: My aunt showed me your picture.
0: She did?
2: Yes. My, you've changed.
0: I have?
2: I should say. Well, I guess you can go now if you want to.
0: Go?
2: Didn't you want someone to take your place so you could go somewhere?
0: Sure, but, gee, there's no place for me to go now.
2: Oh. Well, I guess it was all a false alarm.
0: You're not going, are you?
2: Don't you think I should?
0: Why, say, as long as you're here, why don't we both sit with Stevie and split the fee?
2: Well...
0: May I offer you a seat, Pearl?
2: Why, thank you.
0: Oh, gee whiz, I better see who else is at the door.
2: All right. And do you think we need all this light?
0: Oh, boy.
2: It might disturb the baby.
0: Kathleen!
2: Hello, Henry.
0: Kathleen, what are you doing here?
2: Henry, can you ever forgive me?
0: Forgive you?
2: Yes, your mother called my folks and asked if they wouldn't like to join them in a game of casino at your house. And, Henry, I talked to her and she explained the whole thing.
0: She did?
2: Yes, so I came right over to apologize.
0: That's fine, Kathleen, only...
2: Henry, I'm just as ashamed of myself as I can be. The way I get jealous for no good reason.
0: Oh, you've got good reason. I mean...
2: I don't know you.
0: No, but...
2: And, Henry, we won't have to miss that Walter Pigeon picture after all. Mr. Harris got so interested, he's holding it over an extra day so he can see it himself.
0: Well, that's fine, Kathleen, only I...
2: And, Henry, to show there's no hard feelings, I'm going to keep you company till the Fergusons get home.
0: What? No, Kathleen, no.
2: Well, Henry, aren't you going to let me in?
0: Sure, only, Kathleen...
2: Yes, Henry?
0: In connection with Pearl, could I explain one thing?

0: dukes, Henry Aldrich. Put up your dukes.
1: But Homer...
0: Wearing out my track legs, doing your babysitting. Put them up, Henry.
2: Homer, let's try to act like sensible human beings.
0: Put them up, I say.
2: Homer, can't we see eye to eye on the situation?
0: Oh, no, Henry. Oh, no.
3: Say, wait a minute, boys. 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

0: 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The Aldrich Family, starring Ezra Stone as Henry with Jackie Kelk as Homer, is written by Norman Tokar and Ed Jurist, with music by Jack Miller. Mr. and Mrs. Aldrich are House Jameson and Catherine Roth. And this is Dan Seymour in New York saying, The Aldrich Family is brought to you by the Jell-O Family.
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2: That's the Aldrich family from October 21st, 1948. Babysitting or Movies, Ezra Stone starring, along with Jackie Kelk, with Dan Seymour doing the announcing, and an NBC broadcast. Hope you enjoyed that. 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
3: This song goes back to 1991. Let's see if you still feel some tugs at your heart.

0: Who is this again?
1: I don't know, Carl. Who is it? You know the song, right?
0: Yeah.
1: You like it?
0: Yeah. The Ramones?
1: You said that for the last one.
0: Why don't you play a Ramones song?
1: What do they do? What do they sing? The Ramones.
0: I don't even know.
1: I don't know
0: who
1: the Ramones. This is R.E.M.
0: Oh, yeah.
1: And it's called Losing My Religion.
0: Right.
1: But it's not the Ramones, but I'll find a Ramones song just for you for next week.
0: Why don't you do that?
1: Okay, I'll do that.
0: And
1: I promise.
0: I won't know it, though.
1: I know it. I promise you. I will do a Ramones song next
0: week.
1: This is from their 1991 album, Out of Time, and this was R.E.M.'s highest charting hit. It reached number 4.
0: So those Ramones are really
1: good. Those Ramones are top
0: something,
1: notch.
0: Something, man, I'll tell you. All right.
1: No. I know. I see it. Ramones.
0: That's funny.
1: This is from the 2-1 album. Man, this is the entire thing. Number 4.
0: Those Ramones
1: are top notch. Man.
0: Move on to CF this.
2: 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It's legends team.

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1: I do just think that didn't carry.
0: Well, you get your inner.
1: Oh, we should live in this place we love.
0: Please write.
1: On a problem, I could go.
0: 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As each of the four
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0: The Other Side of Midnight. A most original program.
1: State and local officials acknowledge they are slow. They're urging.
2: No, they're crooked.
1: They're urging the votes to be counted quickly. That's how they vote in California.
2: They're crooked, just like you're crooked. Your press is crooked, and meet the press is crooked.
1: To be fair, I'm not crooked, but let's
2: really.
1: Let's
2: well, you play right into their hands.
1: Let's continue.
2: You're either crooked or you're stupid. Right, let's call it quits because I've had enough. Thank you, darling. Have a good time,
1: Mr. President. Let's please. I traveled all the way to Wisconsin.
2: I traveled all the way to Wisconsin. On and off in the rain. And I've given you enough time. You ought to straighten out your press because you know what?
1: Mr.
2: A country can never be great with a dishonest press.
1: Listen, we traveled all the way to Wisconsin for the interview.
3: Yeah. Oh, okay. It's 7 past the hour. Walter Sterling, The Other Side of Midnight. What does that mean? It means there are two sides to midnight. Even with your limited skills in math and mine, I can figure out that there are two sides to something. Halves. One side is midnight. That's where normal people work. That's the end of their first shift. They go home. They drink too much. They pass out. They think they're falling asleep, but they're not. They're passing out. And then there's us. We live on the other side of midnight, which is unmapped, dangerous, dark, forbidden. That's what the other side of midnight is. It is what you and I decide it's going to be. We can make this into whatever we want. The most remarkable thing about doing a radio show today, talking, is that I am given no rules. No host on this network, this station, is given any rules. We're not given any rules. We don't get a playlist of topics that we're supposed to talk about. We don't get a playlist of jingles that we're supposed to play at a certain time. We don't get a certain, we get exactly one rule, when to do a forbidden commercial break. That's it, and only one. That's unbelievable. Now, you might waste a lot of your day listening to one of those sad, cute little music stations, one of those light FMs, Joy 103, Mr. Happy 92.6. Maybe you do that. I promise you, there isn't one thing that those announcers can do on their own initiative. The music they play is in a computerized, specific order, put together by guys like me. And it's put together in a computerized, specific order. And get this, if they look at the list of songs and they think, you know, it'd be better if I put this song here and this song here, not adding one, not deleting one, just flipping them, they have to call for permission to do that. This is freeform radio. This is progressive rock radio. You know how dangerous this is? I could open the studio door right now and leave it open through the whole show. You could hear ambient sound, just like it was in 1968 at progressive rock stations, where you'd hear dogs barking in the hallway.

0: Ooh, that was cutting edge. Ooh. Or you'd hear the chair squeaking, or the door would open at the end of a song, and there'd be dead air, dead air, dead air, dead air. Oh, that was, oh, is that? Oh, the doors. There was the doors. Yeah. Okay, none of that exists in music radio anymore, and it's tragic, but it exists here with Walter Sterling on the other side of midnight. You and I talked about this well-known UFO story, this well-known UFO story that's been bandied about since 1952 for 70 years, the flying saucers over the White House. And you may have seen the picture that looks fake of flying saucers over the White House. You saw that, right? And then what you didn't see is what happened the next day and the next day. Did we see what the Washington Post wrote the next day? What was the follow-up? What was the detail? What came out of that other than this photo, which happened so long ago and looked so phony that it would be easy to think that it was phony? Well, I did the homework. Why? Because I am a professional talk show host, and I do my homework out of fear. Following the famous flying saucer radar and visual sightings over Washington in July 1952, the U.S. government faced a massive public and media frenzy. This didn't just go unnoticed. This resulted in a massive media frenzy. To regain control of the narrative, the Air Force held a massive Pentagon press conference and quietly ramped up intelligence gathering efforts. It's interesting that the release of UFO information is coming from the Department of War, not the State Department, not the Department of Commerce, not the Department of Agriculture, not the CIA. It's coming out of the Department of War. These are viewed as threats. UFO appearances are viewed as threats. It is the job of the Department of War to be ready to make war to protect you and me. All right, what happened after the flying saucers over the White House? The Pentagon press conference. On July 31st, 1952, the Air Force held its largest press conference since World War II. Major General John Samford and other officials addressed the media, attributing the strange radar anomalies and visual sightings to, ready, you won't believe this, temperature inversions, a weather phenomenon that causes radar signals to bend and reflect off layers of warm air. Then they started Project Blue Book. And you've heard about Project Blue Book thanks to All Night Talk Radio. That is where Project Blue Book primarily exists. All Night Talk Radio, in the wake of an unprecedented spike in UFO reports across the country, right after, well, wait, I've seen them too. You saw them over to the White House? Yeah, we've seen them over our farm in Dexter, Pennsylvania. The Air Force expanded its official investigations, and Captain Ruppelt was brought in to supervise. He and his team formally established Project Blue Book to collect, evaluate, scientifically debunk civilian and military UFO sightings. That's what started Project Blue Book, the UFOs over the White House. Well, wait, there's more. There's more. The creation of the Robertson Panel. Concerned that public hysteria and the sheer volume of UFO reports could cause citizens to flood communication lines or mask potential Soviet espionage. Remember, this is 1952. The CIA and Air Force convened a panel of top scientists in January 1953, known as the Robertson Panel. They concluded that UFOs pose no direct threat to national security. They were like, well, nothing, pay no attention here. The result of all of this changed official policy. The Robertson Panel advised the government to officially debunk UFO reports, play down sightings in the media, and encourage civilian groups to stop inspecting the heavens. They told us to stop looking at the skies. They didn't want to deal with this, so they said, don't look at the skies anymore. Just pretend it isn't there. I know what you do. Watch TV at night. I Love Lucy just started. Watch Candid Camera. You can watch that. What's My Line? No problem. Play down sightings in the media and encourage civilian groups to stop inspecting the heavens. OK, Can you imagine that? The goal was to reduce public interest and eliminate mass media frenzy, which in turn caused the number of daily reporting signups, sightings to drop off dramatically. Well, it worked. This worked. By telling the citizens and the media to stop paying attention to this. Just don't pay attention to it anymore. It worked. The result is the number of sightings dramatically diminished. Project Blue Book, here, take it. It's really not important. And this commission, the conclusion was, media, stop paying attention to this. Pay attention to other things. Watch I Love Lucy. Candid camera. What's my line? That's what you need to be paying attention to. Not giant orbs above your home. Weather balloons. Weather inversions. Now, remember, this was in the context of 1952, which was at the beginning of the Cold War. It was just every home was filled with a World War II veteran. They had a very different perspective on the world than you and I do. You and I have the illusion of safety. After 1952, no one had the illusion of safety. They knew the world was dangerous. They had relatives or they themselves had been in horrific situations. So horrible that one of the common reactions to being in war, to being in battle, was to not talk about it. One of the saddest things that we learned on Memorial Day was how many people have been in war, have been in battle, and will not talk about it, went to their death not revealing what they saw. Not because it was so traumatic, which it was, not because it was so horrific, which it was, but because they did not want to bring Satan into their house. They did not want to bring the devil into their house. They knew that the devil could be evoked any time. They could invoke the devil any time if they just started talking about what they saw, felt, and heard on the battlefield. They didn't want that in their nice, suburban, safe home. And they were right. For themselves to talk about it with somebody, to memorialize it with somebody, would have made all the sense. To memorialize it and talk about it with their children, with their wives or husbands, made no sense to them. The minute they left those battlefields, they never wanted to bring it to life again. And I understand that. Think about how many World War II veterans you may know, Korean War veterans, Vietnam veterans. Think about the number of them you may know who will not talk about it. And that's the situation now. We've learned what happened to the UFOs over to the White House. The ones that were over the White House in July 1952, 73 years ago this month. The U.S. government said, okay, it was just a weather inversion, not real, pay no attention to it. And that was still in the moment in time in history when the U.S. government had the great luxury of being able to tell you and me what was true and that we would believe it. They said, nothing to pay attention to here. It's a lot of nonsense. Until we know more, just stop talking about it. Don't even think about it. And it worked. Because between then and now, between then and me, nobody's really been talking about it. And I went and revisited it and found out, well, how did the press take care of this? What did the press do with this story? Well, they were told by the government to bury it. And amazing news, they did. That's how they handled the flying saucers over the White House. All right, let's talk about life. I want to know how you're feeling, how annoying your significant other was this weekend. How did your children torture you? New ways that your children tortured you. And it's Freeform Radio, buddy. Dangerous Radio. 800-848-9222, 800-848-9222. And I think you and I can be honest with each other because I'm here till 5 in the morning. I have nothing else to do but talk to you. You obviously have nothing else to do. Probably this is a night off. But if you're working the third shift, the great shift, as a police officer, a doctor in an ER, pacing the floors, it's finals time. You're preparing for finals? Is that what you have to deal with tonight? You have to cram. Well, let's talk about it. 800-848-9222, 800-848-9222. A lot of what we do on the weekend is much more work and much busier than what we do during the week. Personally, I, Walter Sterling, when I come to work to relax. This is the most relaxed I'm going to be all day. Do you know why? My wife does not listen to this show. She has never listened to the show because she says I hear the show all day. She has no interest in hearing the show all night because she hears it all day. That's fine. She's not, no, and she's not a morning person. How stupid that would be. How sad that would be. No, we keep the same hours. She's going to go to sleep 5 or 6 in the morning, as do all my kids. I don't know how that happened. It's all so stupid. Like, please go to bed and leave me alone. Just please go to bed and leave me alone. But let's you and I talk. 800-848-9222. Walter Sterling, Red Apple Audio Network, The Other Side of Midnight.
1: This is The Other Side of Midnight, Week in Review with Walter Sterling. Any man can be a father, but it takes someone special to be a dad. This Father's Day, Red Apple Audio Networks celebrate the man who has always been there with a card that says what words sometimes can't.
2: I have to be honest with you folks. Father's Day is tough for me because my father was not in my life. So it's a lot of hit and miss. It's a lot of trial and error. It's a lot of hoping and praying that you're making the right decision. In terms of being a father, being a father is very rewarding, and here's why. You watch your children grow. Being a father is very challenging because oftentimes the buck stops with you for the final decision as it relates to your children, your wife, your family. It's an awesome responsibility, but it's one that I think if you talk to any father, none of us take it lightly.
1: Dad, thank you for your strength, your guidance, and your unconditional love. Happy Father's Day.
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0: 800-848-9222. Walter Sterling with Ted. Welcome to the other side of midnight. Hi.
25: You have an 87-year-old student. I don't know whether you want him or not, but this is the after midnight, going into a nursing home tomorrow with some mixed emotions, but with some encouraging thoughts. My comment is, you mentioned the War Department. We never hear about the War Department. The War Department won World War I. The Senate and the House and the President all went over to the side and they said, go to work. I don't know. And then you don't hear about the War Department. Did they win World War II, or did they help win World War II?
0: Why are you going into a nursing home?
25: I can't do. There are enough things I can't do safely living alone. At other times, I feel I can climb a mountain, but I am. This has been a long trip, and I am. It doesn't mean I'm going to be a prisoner. I will be able to write. I'll be able to do things, but I do need some. I need some daily help right now.
0: How's the decor?
25: At the place?
0: Yeah.
25: Good. And there are horror stories in nursing homes.
0: Yeah.
25: So this is good. This is doable.
0: Yeah, well, how do you know there aren't going to be horror stories there?
25: Well, there will, but I'll be able to handle them. I mean,
0: are you going to wrestle people? You're going to wrestle people? What do you mean you're going to be handling them?
25: No, I'll just be smart enough not to engage. I'll be smart enough to mind my own business up to a point. Then I'll explode.
0: Yeah, does that sound like a good future?
25: Well, it's an exciting future, and it's unfortunately it's
0: what about it's these home, yeah what about these home aides and all that?
25: Well, we looked at that, and it couldn't be put together, because being alone is the real problem. I have to admit that it really is.
0: What is it, loneliness or physical challenges?
25: It is on and off a physical challenge and an inability to keep medication straight and to keep my place sanitized. This may not be forever, but it's going to happen tomorrow, Walter.
0: Well, Ted, let me suggest that you do everything you can to make it as comfortable and as accommodating to you, because it will be forever.
25: Yes.
0: It will be. It's not a camping trip.
25: Yep.
0: Now, do you have relatives who will visit you, or will they say they're going to visit and not?
25: It's a combination. It's yin and yang, like in all.
0: Are they Chinese? Do you have Chinese relatives? What do you mean yin and yang? What the hell are you talking about? What's going on here?
25: No, they're fine. They're just busy, but they are here. They're available. They're into this. So yes, I do have, and I have some new friends like you. You know.
0: Well, that's true. All right, so here's the deal. When you call in the future, I want you to tell whoever answers the phone, and it's a very high turnover because it's a terrible job. So it's a high turnover job. When you call in, I want you to say, Ted in the nursing home, and then you will go right on, okay?
25: You got it.
0: Listen, congratulations. And I'll pass along something. My best friend's mother went into a nursing home, and I was talking to her on the phone, and she said, just think about what she said. She said, the food isn't very good here, so I got myself on the food committee. And that's how you need to think, Teddy. Okay, thanks for calling. 800-848-9222. 800-848-9222. I can't read the blue thing. I don't know why it gives me the blue or the white. What's the white one? What? Well, I got to go faster than that. This is a very fast show. It's like a top 40 show. Everybody has to be on top of their game. 800-848-9222 with Walter Sterling. I want to know how your weekend was. If you and I were to meet in the food court in the mall, which would mean we'd be eating Chinese chicken, we'd be eating bourbon chicken, what would we talk about? Let's talk about that, and then I'll tell you what happened to me this weekend, which is thrilling, of course, because, well, that's why I'm a professional talk show host. Loretta, welcome to The Other Side of Midnight with Walter Sterling, Red Apple Audio Networks. Hi, Loretta.
2: Hi, good morning.
0: Good morning. Exciting.
2: The gentleman that was talking to you about going into a nursing home, maybe he hasn't thought about home care.
0: Well, I asked him.
2: Oh.
0: Did you hear? That was the first thing I said. So what about home care? And he explained that he had tried it. It wasn't quite right because he needs 24/7.
2: I see. I get 12 hours a day, and I'm in a wheelchair.
0: Yeah. Now, how's that going? The wheelchair? Do you have one of those cool motorized ones?
2: No. I'm not bed bound. I get up by myself, but I do need the aid to help me into bed.
0: I understand. Now, what are your symptoms, if I may ask? How have you been diagnosed, Loretta?
2: Well, besides the arthritis that runs in the family.
0: Now, let's not blame your family on this. This isn't about your family. Don't blame your family. Always pawning off, not taking responsibility, Loretta.
2: I like that. I had an accident in May of 24, and I'm not walking, not because of my legs, but because of my arms. Both my arms essentially are gone because I have two broken bones on the left arm, my elbow, and another bone. And then on the right shoulder, I broke my clavicle. And then I was walking outside for I don't know how long with a broken hip. I just thought it was more arthritis. But there are bumps in the road, yes. But there's no place like home.
0: I agree. I totally understand. I did ask him about home care. I appreciate what you're saying to me now, and you're very sweet. Thank you so much for listening, and thank you for calling The Other Side of Midnight with Walter Sterling. You and I are on KDKA in Pittsburgh, KMOX, run by Steve Moore, Tyrant, in St. Louis, and in Chicago, WGN.
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3: Officials acknowledge they are slow. They're urging the votes to be counted quickly. That's how they
4: vote
3: in
4: California. They're crooked, just like you're crooked. Your press is crooked, and Meet the Press is crooked.
3: To be fair, I'm not crooked, but let's
4: really
3: let's
4: well, you play right into their hands.
3: Let's continue.
4: You're either crooked or you're stupid. Right. Let's call it quits because I've had enough. Thank you, darling. Have a good
3: Mr.
4: time,
3: Mr. President. Let's please. I traveled all the way to Wisconsin.
4: I've sat in the rain for an hour, on and off in the rain, and I've given you enough time. You ought to straighten out your press because you know what?
3: Mr. President,
4: a country can never be great with a dishonest press.
3: Listen, we traveled all the way to Wisconsin for this interview.
0: Matias Boom Boom in Hollywood. We need a jingle for you. Why don't we have a jingle for Matias Boom Boom in Hollywood? Here is our expert on all things Hollywood, the films that came out this weekend. How did they do? The movies that we love, the movies that we hate. This is the only objective source for film movie information from the Boom Boom Room. Matias, welcome.
5: Thank you, Walter.
0: Yes.
5: A very pleasant Monday morning to you. It's going to be another great week here on this station with these great programs that have, you know, they touch people. As I've been listening to your guests already today, you know, I've just recently put my beloved aunt into assisted living, and so I
0: did. She want to go, or did you force her with armed guards?
5: You know, she had an excellent attitude and realized she could no longer take care of herself. And this was a woman of great style who had marvelous trappings around her house. If it were me, I would be kicking and screaming and wouldn't want to live, but leave. But however, she has a very good attitude. She also is not thrilled about the cooking. Too much salt, she says.
0: Yeah.
5: But other than that, she's adjusting rather well. And I'm so glad, because in many cases, you need to start this conversation as soon as it's necessary to get people away, because if they remain ensconced in their home, it becomes more difficult to extract them from there, because
0: So what'd you do with all her stuff? What'd you do with her stuff?
5: That's what I've been spending a lot of time doing when I'm not at the movies. I've been organizing some things to have a sale and to sell her home to pay for the assisted living. So there are many tasks I do in addition to watching movies and talking to legendary radio hosts like yourself. That's just one of them. So,
0: all right, Matias, what's your aunt's first name?
5: Marie.
0: Marie. We wish Marie all the best, and we wish you all the best in working with Marie. It is a tough job, but it is also a blessing. I think you'll agree.
5: Oh, yes. I love this woman. She fed me since I was four, my mother's best friend, really. So it's time for a little payback and gratitude, and I'm happy to do it. I'm also happy to talk about movies on this program, and boy, is there a stinker this week. They thought it was going to be a big blockbuster, Walter, the new version of Masters of the Universe, but it's so bad it leaves a stain on the screen. I kid you not. You know, Amazon MGM Studios, they've got all the money in the world, and Mattel Toys, they've worked this franchise before. I mean, it was 7 animated TV series, there were books, video games, 3 feature films. And this latest one stars Nicholas Galitzine as He-Man and Jared Leto as his rival Skeletor, who's trying to obtain the Sword of Castle Grayskull.
0: And you're telling me it sucks? You're telling me it sucks?
5: Oh, it's horrible. It's horrible.
0: Well, I can't tell you how happy I am that blessed Jared Leto, a man born with those eyes, that hair, and those abs, is in a bomb. This is delightful news.
5: You can't even see him in this picture. He's in the costume of Skeletor. Now, in 1987, they tried to make this movie, and it was certainly more fun because it was a campy movie from start to finish. They didn't want it to be campy, but they didn't take it too seriously. Here, they're intentionally trying to make the movie campy, and it just fails.
0: Never works.
5: The dialogue is
0: corny. It never works. When I hear radio stations that say, the talk station with attitude. No, you can't announce you have attitude. You can't announce that you want it to be campy. You just get lucky.
5: Yes, exactly so. And they did not get lucky here. And it's too bad because they could have had more fun with it. If they just played it straight as a bad movie and not tried to make it campy, it would have been much more fun. But no, they tried to make it campy. The dumb dialogue, it's just feeble all the way through, and it just makes it a chore to watch. Dolph Lundgren, who was He-Man in the 1987 movie, does make a cameo in this movie. That was the funniest moment. Nicholas Galitzine comes up and asks for weightlifting advice in a gym, and Dolph Lundgren looks at him rather with a look like he's smelling a skunk somewhere. He probably read the script. Anyway, that probably was the highlight of this movie, Masters of the Universe, and the box office shows the same experience. $29 million it made since Friday, 29, which is not, that's a lot of money for you and me, especially anyone in radio. But for a movie opening, it's pretty dismal. The horror films have really been cleaning up at the box office this week. A Scary Movie brought in $55 million. Backrooms continued. We talked about that on this program. That's done $26 million. Obsession, which has done really well, has done a total aggregate now of $152 million since it opened. So those are the top four movies in the country right now. And
0: now, what about the Sheep?
5: Well, they're still playing in a few theaters. Sunday afternoon, I saw a bunch of people going in to see the Sheep Detectives with Hugh Jackman, who gets knocked off early in this movie, and the sheep are going to try and find out who did it, because evidently, as you will see in the film, they not only understand English, they speak English too, and they're going to figure out who killed Hugh Jackman. It's really a delightful, fun comedy. It doesn't take itself too seriously, and it has fun. It doesn't try to be stupid. It actually is just a delightful movie with a ridiculous premise, and it's hilarious.
0: The premise for our new Midnight Misfits is simple. The sheep herder reads to the sheep every night. Hugh Jackman reads to his sheep every night. And then he gets murdered. And this made the sheep sad. They decided that what they needed to do was find the murderer. They wanted to find the murderer. And then the rest of the movie is the sheep figuring out who murdered their shepherd. And as I've said to you, I think the real story is how the hell did they sell that?
5: Yeah.
0: How did that pitch go?
5: Pitch,
0: hi, we're going to get Hugh Jackman to be a shepherd. Well, right there, there's a problem. We're going to get Hugh Jackman to be a shepherd, and then he's going to get killed, and then his sheep are going to find his murderer. Oh, and by the way, they're animated and they speak. Oh, yeah, where do we give you money? Where do you want the check? How the hell would that get funded? All right, Mateus Boom Boom, how do I find you on Facebook?
5: Mateus Bombals Hollywood on Facebook, MATIASBOMBAL'S Hollywood. Just like the city, Walter, Mateus Bombals Hollywood. Thank you so much for letting me be part of this great show.
0: Well, you're a great friend. Thank you very much. Walter Sterling, The Other Side of Midnight with Neil. Welcome to 800-848-9222. Neil, what do you have to report?
6: Well, congratulations, Walter, on joining the late night team. Prior to your coming on the show, I was a pretty avid listener of The Other Side of Midnight. And as I clean the walls of one of the places that I'm working in right now, I was very kind of discouraged when the host came on that was the one after Frank Morano. And you've revived my interest in late night listening.
0: Well, listen, it's like coming on after it's the reason Lech Walesa did not want to be the first president of a free Poland, because he couldn't. No, let me get this right now. Lech Walesa freed Poland. Then nobody wanted to be elected after him because you couldn't do that well. It's like that with Frank. Anybody who came on after Frank, it wasn't going to look good. It didn't matter who it was. It didn't matter who it was because Frank was perfect. And then Frank decided to become a politician and a local one at that. Hard to explain, but that's what he did.
6: Yeah.
0: So Frank was great, good friend, been tremendously helpful. When I was given the blessing of this job by 10 Greek Orthodox priests, I called him. I said, well, what'd you do? And he told me what he did. I said, that's all you did? He said, yeah. Mm-hmm. I said, well, what about the sleep? He said, well, that's the hard part. And so he's been a great sure. he's been a great friend to me, but I thank you for what you're saying. I think it has more to do with coming on with after Frank than whoever it was. If I'd come on right after Frank, you wouldn't have been in love with it either. But thank you for the nice words. Now, what are you cleaning? What are you cleaning?
6: I've had a service for about 22 years. I'm actually in a gymnastics school right now, taking care of some overdue things that need to be done. But the fellow who called, and Frank and I spoke quite a bit, but the fellow who called earlier really touched me because I am in assisted living facilities 4 to 5 times a week playing the piano for people. And I got to tell you, it opened my eyes. Well, my mother went into assisted living about 2 years ago and has since passed. But when she went in, I brought my books to just play privately for her. And the greatest thing happened. People came in the room and said, what's going on? And said, I'm just playing piano for my mom. Come on in. And so they came in, and pretty soon I had 12 or 13 people, and the light bulb went off in my head and said, this is something I can do. And it's been a two-way joyous street ever since. And I just wanted that fella to know he's not alone. He will never be alone when he's in a facility. And they have a tremendous amount of opportunity for people to do and be friends with others. And I'll tell you, I had an older Italian family all the years I was growing up, and it's just reconnected me to the elderly. So, yeah, thanks for the time, Walter. It's great.
0: No, listen, thank you. Yeah. No, thank you for giving us an example of how we can be helpful. And the greatest gift that you and I can receive is a request for help. This was tremendous information. You call me anytime, Neil. I appreciate you calling The Other Side of Midnight at 800-848-9222, 800-848-9222. Oh, my God, is that Nick in Virginia? I can't believe it's Nick in Virginia. Holy crow.
7: All right, Walter, don't get excited.
0: I'm excited. It's Pride Month, yeah, and it's Nick.
7: Men named Walter. I had an Uncle Walter. He was a very kind man. I never really met a Walter I didn't like, so I appreciate it.
0: You got it,
7: so,
0: Nick.
7: Walter, sir, there's a big problem in this country, and that's money laundering done by banks. And
0: Banks are the worst. Banks are the worst. Banks are the most crooked, corrupt organizations. I can't believe they get away with what they get away with. They have so much power, some of them, that they get to write the damn laws for themselves. I have been unbanked by 2 different banks. And in the process of unbanking me, because my children were minors at the time, and their accounts were connected to me, my poor kids on a Friday afternoon discovered that their bank accounts had been closed. And one of them needed to deposit their paycheck, and the other needed to withdraw money for the weekend. They were both hundreds of miles away from home in college. And on a Friday afternoon, like 2 p.m., they find out that they don't have a bank account. What a crappy bunch of a-holes. These are the scum of the earth. And then God help you if you make an honest mistake and you're overdrawn and boom, there's $38. And then what they do, this is the best scam. This is the best shell game. Then what they do, so you're overdrawn $38 and they can organize the order in which checks are cleared. They can change the order. You may have one come in here, here, here, and they completely reverse it and keep you overdrawn. They can keep you overdrawn just because, and they keep hitting you for $38, $38, $38. This is, and then God help you. If you apply for a MasterCard, what are the rates? Those are mafia rates, 28%, 32%. Those are mafia rates. That when you had to borrow money 20 years ago and you had to go to Vinny on the corner, those were the rates Vinny would charge.
7: Wow. You have more to say about banks than I do, but I had a recent experience where I have a phone service, you know, one of the main phone service providers that you hear about on the radio.
0: Yeah.
7: And I had them for over 3 years, and I decided to drop them But they were taking money out of my bank. You had to, this is the one that they have to directly take money out of your bank account to pay them. But what they do is they don't give you the same amount of a bill each month, and then you can't stop the payment. And I had, it took me 4 months to stop the payment. I had to change my bank account numbers. I had to change my Social Security check that comes in to my bank account, all that, just because they told me, and they told me at the bank, they said, there's nothing they could do. They can only stop the payment if they know the exact amount.
0: Right.
7: But, you know, that's not, you know, so that's, they do all those little tricks, and that's not what I called about. I called about the illegals wiring money out of this country very easily. And I've noticed that I live in a sanctuary a county here in Northern Virginia, and I've worked with these people, the illegals, because I've been in construction for 35 years. And
0: cash
7: I,
0: only.
7: I worked the, pardon me? Yes.
0: Yes, cash and, only. Yes, sir.
7: And the IRS years ago, I don't remember when, but they changed the law where you don't have to withhold. You can treat an employee like they're their own company, send them a 1099.
0: Right.
7: And then they, you know, they're supposed, they're responsible for paying their own taxes. Well, that doesn't happen with these illegals.
0: No, no.
7: They don't, first of all, they don't use their own name. So even if you take them to court, they get out because it's not their name. And then, you know, they wire this money that they have no proof that they earned it here. And the banks let them get away with it, and up to $10,000 in one day. And I see this all the time, and I'm like, how much money, how much taxes are being, you know, not paid? And all this money, cash is being wired out of the country. It's just when banks are facilitating the whole thing, and even Walmart. I mean, I've been through all these, and in line, and you go to a super.

0: with the solutions to those problems. Call me back, present them on the air on a national forum, and then they will get fixed. All right, Nick?
1: I will.
0: All right, Ace. Thanks very much for the call. 800-848-9222, 800-848-9222. Walter Sterling, good evening. It's exciting to be on the other side of midnight, isn't it? This isn't how most talk radio goes. You know, they just want to talk about one thing, which is why the Democrats are evil. Why they think that's entertaining, I will never know, but I think what happened in your day, and maybe mine, is a whole lot more interesting. 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

0: All right, 800-848-9222, live radio all night. This is the best time of day to be alive, best time of day. Cynthia, welcome to the other side of midnight. Hi.
1: Hi, Walter. How are you?
0: I'm very excited to be speaking to you during Pride Month.
1: During Pride Month. Oh, yeah, you're right. It is Pride Month, isn't it?
0: Pride Month, yes.
1: Yes, I'm aware of that. Yeah. I have a few things.
0: Are you in a parade? Are you going to be in a Pride parade?
1: No, I'm not.
0: Don't you want?
1: I don't believe in the cause and all the things that they stand for, but parades are just not my thing. I love to go to them. I love to watch them.
0: Really? Do you like to watch 300-pound men with bare bellies and drawing a big lipstick face on their stomach? Isn't that good? Isn't that good promotion for the gay cause?
1: I just said I'd like to go to parades.
0: Yeah, all right.
1: Yeah, the town that I lived in for 25 years, they have one of the granddaddy of all festivals, and they have a parade every year, and they have had for many, many years. And I just moved out of there a couple of years ago, and I miss them. I miss going to the parade and seeing all the hometown kids and the bands and, I don't know, all the different things that they do. The
0: Understood.
1: And the little motorcycles, you know.
0: Understood, Cynthia. I got it. How may I help you tonight?
1: You know, I started this effort to call you and connect with you when I came on and you were talking to the gentleman who was going tomorrow into the assisted living facility.
0: Yeah.
1: And then after that, there were subsequently people that were either doing similar things or already in or putting a loved one in and stuff. And I just wanted to say that I think I've done a lot of work around this area in the last 5 years or so. And one of the things that I've found in the research and in the presentations that I have done is that one of the most difficult things to try to successfully resolve these issues are the lack of communication between the people that are involved. Usually, not always, but usually the person that's going into the facility and their adult children. And it's even more difficult if there's more than one adult child, because then you've got not only making mom or dad happy, but also making each other happy and everybody coming out of it with the sense of fairness that you want to have when you get involved in something like that. So I think that the biggest thing we can do to help each other is to talk about it, to normalize it, and to encourage conversations.
0: Well, that's Cynthia, that's a very academic approach, a very academic thing you've just said. I'd like to hear a story. I'd like to hear something that affected you personally, something about how you felt, how you saw a family handle it miserably. Let's go to a family you saw handle it miserably.
1: You know, I'd rather go to a family that handled it positively.
0: It's not as interesting. Believe me, Cynthia, it's not as I need ratings. You're here to help me get ratings, Cynthia. Do you understand?
1: Okay.
0: All right.
1: Yeah.
0: You're here to help me, Cynthia.
1: Okay. I think that there's I just can't come up with a story with a bad ending.
0: All right. Tell us a good one. Tell us a good one. Yeah. All right.
1: I think it's really important, as I said, to start talking earlier. And I know that if you talk to your kids about the things that you want to have happen and the different options that are available, and if you do the research that you need to do, then, you know, the emotions that get involved in it, because, yeah, you're right, at the end, that's what it's all about, the emotions that are involved. But if you do all that research to talk about it ahead of time, then you can find yourself in positions where you can have good outcomes. And isn't that what we all want, a good outcome?
0: Oh, okay, but all you've just told me is about talking to each other. I got it. But I wanted a story.
1: Okay. So I can tell you that my dad died when I was only 14 years old, and so it's always been a part of my life to, you know, realize that death can come at any moment. And so I started talking to my daughter probably 10, 15 years ago about the different things that I wanted. And so when opportunities came forward that we both became aware of, we could talk about them more easily. And I found myself a couple of years ago moving into a tiny house on her property that's been redecorated specifically for me. And it's really worked out really, really well for us, because I have everything I need that's right here.
0: That's great. That's really good.
1: My own independence.
0: Good for you.
1: The only thing I need help with is laundry, and that's because it's, you know, downstairs in the basement. But so she helps me with that. But other than that, I can do pretty much everything on my own. And, you know, we had opportunities to decide together what was going to work for both of us. And when she and her husband came and looked at this house, I don't know, 6 years or so ago, right before they bought it, we saw this opportunity sitting right there. And I think even though we didn't do anything about it for several years, we saw that it would be there. And we talked about it. You know, we talked about how this would work and how we would get along and what everybody would have to pay and what everybody would have to be responsible for. And if you get that stuff all worked out,
2: yes,
1: in advance, you know, you don't have to worry about it when it's happening.
2: Yes.
1: But people are so afraid to have difficult conversations.
2: Yes.
1: And, you know, I just have never understood that, because I just think it's rather to it's easier to have a difficult conversation than to have a difficult life, because you're not talking to each other now, because, you know, Susie's getting 50% of all of the money that she takes out of Mom's cookie jar when she's over there watching TV with her or something. You know, there's just the craziest stories that you hear about how family members don't get along anymore, don't even talk to each other anymore.
2: No.
1: Because of the stupid things that they do to each other.
0: Exactly, I mean, Cynthia. You're absolutely
1: really
0: right.
1: Crazy.
0: You're absolutely right, Cynthia. And I appreciate everything you've just said, and I thank you. You have helped somebody tonight, I promise. Thank you very much for calling 800-848-9222, 800-848-9222. It's been a summer, spring weekend. First pool is open. First time you got to spend some time outside. Pride Month. Everybody's very sweaty and excited about Pride Month. The Tonys, which dovetail nicely into Pride Month. These are all the things that happened this weekend. Let's talk about the weekend. Let's talk about what we did this weekend. 800-848-9222 with Walter M. Sterling. What is this? Ah, yes, this is the Red Apple Audio Network's The Other Side of Midnight.
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0: South Shore's Morning News. Great to have you along in this segment. Meredith Walker joins us. She is an author and, in fact, a long career in journalism and entertainment and helping others. Meredith Walker is co-founder of Smart Girls. Her book is called Be Yourself and Other Bad Advice, A Teen Girl's Guide to Unlearning the Rules. Meredith, good morning and welcome.
1: Rob, good morning. Thanks so much for having me.
0: Yeah, great to have you here on WATD. So is it true you started out working at Nick News?
1: That's true. I worked for the great, wonderful, legendary Linda Ellerbe. People can Google her if they need to. She's fantastic. And I worked, at Nick News on Nickelodeon.
0: Wow. Well, you have had a very interesting, but I imagine a very rewarding career. You worked there, and then you were working on Saturday Night Live in the talent department, right?
1: That's right. A lot of great Boston people at the time, too. Rachel Dratch, Amy. It was a great time.
0: And so is that where you met Amy Poehler?
1: That's right. Yes, we met there.
0: Oh, that's great. Okay. And then you guys worked on, what is Smart Girls?
1: Well, Smart Girls was an organization that we started in 2008. And it started out as a little web talk show where we just wanted to have girls come on and tell us about their lives. And then it grew into, as the internet grew and social media, it grew into like this digital clubhouse for girls where we had just a lot of programs and content for girls. And then we took it into the real world where we had a lot of workshops and day camps. And it was just to help girls kind of feel their own power and see what's out in the world and help them see the kind of catalog of ways they can be in the world.
0: Wow. Okay. So let's talk about the book, Be Yourself and Other Bad Advice, A Teen Girl's Guide to Unlearning the Rules. Unlearning the Rules. What's this all about? What was the inspiration for this book, Meredith?
1: Well, the inspiration was really from 20 years of listening to girls tell me about their lives. And in the most recent, I would say 5 to 10 years, there have been a lot more studies. There's a lot more research about what's going on in the lives of girls and as their brain is under construction. And these are just all the things that kind of help them get through adolescence a little bit. And it just kind of, it asks girls to just pause and think about the things that they're working so hard toward. They're trying so hard to achieve and like get ready for college applications or job resumes, and this asks them to pause and kind of look at, like, see what the value is of knowing what their values are and see that mistakes and failure are not the end of the world. And it's got prompts and questions to help them figure out what they really think about things since the world and the internet kind of tells them a lot all day, every day.
0: Yeah, you know, we were talking about that earlier. Our news anchor was asking if anybody could get along without a cell phone today. So many people find them addictive. But, you know, I'm just glad that none of us had that growing up. We didn't even have to choose, you know. I mean, it was a good time. We know that you can't undo that, and that's kind of a part of it now. I mean, do you feel it's tougher now than it was, or just same stuff, but, you know, same experience growing up at different things? What are your thoughts?
1: Well, I think that there's a lot of it that some stuff is just universal. You know, the fact that, like, parts of growing up is going to be tough no matter what. But I do think that with the kind of onslaught of social media, it is a little bit harder. Now, there are great parts of social media that I wish we had had. Like, I felt like I was the only person who watched SCTV, you know, but you can kind of find
0: your people. Yeah.
1: You can find your people. And so that part of it's great. But then also, you know, we all compare ourselves to a lot, you know, as we're just going through the world. And when you just see people with filters and you know, ring lights all day looking like they're really just so gorgeous, it's hard not to compare yourself to all these images that you see. So I do think that being surrounded by so many opinions and, you know, just the algorithm all day does make it a lot harder than what we had to go through. And so this is why taking a break, kind of looking at asking yourself some questions, can give you some space to kind of really know what you think about yourself instead of just reacting to the world all the time.
0: Now, Meredith, how about any advice for yourself? Now, you know, obviously we talked about your career, Nick News, Saturday Night Live. You know, people would say, wow, you know, it's a pretty great ride for Meredith Walker there. is there anything you wish you could go back and tell yourself, little Meredith?
1: Absolutely. I think that's a great question. Thank you. I cover this in the book, too. I think that I would tell myself that talking to myself during hard times after I made a mistake or when things just weren't going right, if I talked to myself the way I would have talked to my best friend, somebody I really cared about and loved, that would have made a big difference, because we all kind of can be very self-critical and kind of be tough on ourselves. And that's okay. You know, sometimes we need to check in with ourselves that way, but let's do it in a way that same way we talk to our best friend, because that'll save you some therapy bills later.
0: Yeah. Meredith, tell people how they can find more and pick up the book. Tell us it's available in stores and online, right? People look for it. Meredith Walker, Be Yourself.
1: That's right. It's available in indie bookstores and online, wherever you buy books. And if you want to find out more about me, you can find us. Just put in Be Yourself and Other Bad Advice, Meredith Walker, and Google, and you'll find lots of great stuff.
0: Good stuff here. All right. And what do you hope young girls and girls today can get out of the book, Meredith? What's your hope, the takeaway for people?
1: My real hope is that they feel relief from the pressure to just be in service of, you know, trying to find the right job later in life and just feel like they're comfortable with themselves and that they find themselves more interesting.
0: Good stuff. Meredith Walker with us today. Be Yourself. Another Bad Advice, a teen girl's guide to unlearning the rules. Meredith Walker, co-founder of Smart Girls. Meredith, thanks for coming on the show today.
1: Thanks for having me, Rob.
0: Absolutely.

0: Great to have you along with us down the shore is Morning News. And in this segment, we want to welcome to the broadcast author, actor, storyteller, Sarah Amini. She joins us now to talk about her new book, Mixed Feelings. Good morning, Sarah. Welcome.
1: Good morning. Thank you so much for having me.
0: Yeah, absolutely. Great to have you here on WATD. So this is your semi-autobiographical story for middle grade readers. We were talking earlier when we were discussing you coming on the program for all of us to either as if we're a parent who's dealing with kids, we know what it's like. And of course, all of us were kids at one time, the middle school or back in my day, it was junior high. Some tough years for sure, Sarah. So tell me why you decided to write this book.
1: Yes, for sure. They were some tough years indeed, some embarrassing ones, some mortifying ones. And, you know, that middle grade experience, like you said, is tough on everyone. It's a very universal, very relatable experience that we all remember. And for me, you know, I just had the added sort of thing onto it that I was mixed race. And I was growing up in Houston, Texas in 1999 with a Colombian immigrant mom and a Persian immigrant dad. And I was someone who was so obsessed with pop culture. And at the same time, my parents also watched so many American sitcoms. That's how they understood American culture. So I had TV surrounding me from a very early age. And every time I looked on TV, there was absolutely no one like me. And every time I went to school, there was absolutely no one like me. And so it was a isolating experience at times, you know, when I would interact with the outside world and go, gosh, no one's house is like my house. And no one's family dynamic is like my family dynamic. And when you're already looking for a place to fit in during those years, you know, being mixed and not having anyone to have that sort of camaraderie with makes it even more isolating and confusing in that regard.
0: Yeah. You think about that. Yeah. All we want to do is sometimes copy sometimes what our friends are doing or feel like, you know, and sometimes, I mean, we do it even if we don't really agree. We just want to be part of something. How did you then growing up for you, Sarah, make those connections then? Obviously, a difficult time as you talk about, you wanted some of those same those same stories or backgrounds to connect with people. How did you make your own path?
1: You know, for me, it was all about finding community. I was very lucky in that I had an incredibly diverse school. ALEAF, at one point in time, was the most diverse school district in the nation. We had about, 70 languages spoken at my school, you know, kids from every single country. It was pretty incredible. But, you know, even in those differences that we all shared, you know, I would find clubs, and the one club that really stuck with me throughout the years and obviously formed my career was drama club. And the great thing about finding community in drama club was it was kind of a band of misfits. You know, there's weirdos, there's oddballs, there's eccentrics, you know. It was kind of this place for me where I didn't have to worry about figuring out who Sarah was. That was really hard to do at age 13, you know? So instead I would, you know, be a character, and in being a character, that was incredibly freeing because I wasn't myself. Yeah. And so for me, that was sort of the place where I found that sense of community and belonging.
0: Oh, what a good example. What a good story. And that's true. I think about that growing up, and you're right. And that's still wonderful. And you know, I would encourage every young people to get into theater. I was too nervous. I wanted to go into radio. I didn't want to go up on stage. But, you know, what I thought about is that definitely in theater, it is a welcoming environment. Everyone, it doesn't really matter your background, because the idea is just putting on a great show and working together. And that's kind of a great, you know, story really about the world. If we could be more like, you know, I would see it also in the band. I don't know about you, Sarah, but like the band kids would just hang out and, you know, they would just have their own thing and go to band camp and play instruments. So that's kind of a great thing that it worked out for you, the drama club. That's a great story. Now, in the book, so tell us about Mixed Feelings, Sarah, because this is geared for middle school students. Let's describe for people. I'm going to hold up a little bit cover here for the YouTube here, and you can see these beautiful illustrations. So explain it for the listeners. Mixed feelings. Tell me about this. This is a graphic novel, right?
1: It is, yes. It's a graphic novel, which for people who aren't familiar is just, you know, sort of a chapter book comic book is how I like to describe it. And, you know, it sort of centers, like I said, 1999, Houston, Texas. Sarah's growing up and she's starting middle school. So she's super excited to start sixth grade. She's got her best friend that she hasn't seen all summer. And, you know, she's thinking they're going to have all their classes together and reunite. And then on the first day of sixth grade, she wakes up and she's got hair on her legs, which is something that actually really did happen to me. I sort of just sprouted like a chia pet overnight. And, you know, she's begging her mom, can I shave before school? And, you know, her mom's like, nope, you got to wear pants. Like, we've got to go. And, you know, she gets to school and, you know, that's sort of like a misstep. And then she sees her best friend's got a new friend that she met over the summer and they've got all their classes together and her best friend don't have any classes together. And so she's sort of starting the first day of sixth grade on the wrong foot, and the one thing that she wanted to do with her best friend was join a club together at lunch, but they don't even have the same lunch period together. So she's looking around trying to find a place to belong, trying to find a place to fit in. And then she gets recruited by drama club and, you know, auditions for the play and finds that community within theater. But all the while she's navigating, you know, her and her best friend sort of drifting apart and what changing friendships at that age, you know, you feel that so deeply. You know, your friends are your soulmates at that age, you know? And so, you know, she's navigating the hurt that her and her best friend are kind of no longer best friends. And she's navigating what it's like to be mixed race, you know, and when she goes to specific communities in the Middle Eastern community and the Latin community, she doesn't feel like she fits in. She doesn't feel like she's enough. So drama club is sort of a sanctuary in that regard for her to be herself. And then she's navigating being super hairy now and shaving behind her mom's back. And, you know, that's something that I think any teenage girl can relate to. You know, I certainly remember when I was stealing my mom's razor and then trying to put it back exactly where I found it, you know, so she wouldn't catch on.
0: No, it's crazy. It's all these strange things that happen to you. And sometimes, you know, if you're like in my family, sometimes we don't talk about everything as a young boy or a young girl growing up. You're like, what is going on here? And boys' locker room, oh, boy, I can't remember my experiences from junior high school. Sometimes kids can be very tough on you, that's for sure. Mixed Feelings is the name of the book. Luckily, I was tall, so as I always made, my joke is I never get stuffed in a locker because I couldn't fit. So that was about it for me.
1: Oh, you're lucky.
0: Yeah, I worked out that way. Thank you, God. Sarah Amini, Mixed Feelings. This is going to be the first of a series. Sarah, how do people get your book?
1: So you can get anywhere right now. It released yesterday, so it's available on Amazon, Barnes & Noble, and anywhere that you can get, you know, your local bookshop.
0: That's
1: great. So it's out there.
0: Sarah Amini, thank you so much for being with us today on WATD.
1: Thanks, Rob.
0: Thank you. Sarah Amini with us today. She is an actress and author. And again, this is a story of mixed feelings. And, you know, talking about those middle school, junior high years and how it can be tough. In this case, Sarah's got the a background of a mixed race. And, of course, we talked about this could be any type of issue when it comes to growing up. We all feel there are certain things that maybe make us don't feel connected. And it's trying to find that group and how we belong. So if you think this is a graphic novel, again, it's geared for middle school students, teaching tool as well. 95.9 WATD, the South Shore's morning news, rolling along here. Glad you're here. Text line available for you, 781-837-4900. 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That's going to be the topic today in our Paws and Claws segment. 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Our special guest this week on Paws and Claws is her great friend, Dr. Kira Berg. It's been a while since she's been on the program. Dr. Kira Berg, good morning and welcome.
2: Good morning. How are you guys?
0: We're doing great. How have you been?
2: Good, good. No, it's been really nice. I'm finally, I think we're all enjoying this hot weather now, right?
0: I was going to say, oh, yeah, I know. I know. You just think about, first of all, we always talk about those reptiles enjoying this weather. We do, too, as humans.
3: We absolutely
0: and,
3: do.
0: And CapeCodVetSpecialist.com, Cape Cod Veterinary Specialist, that's the website. That's where Dr. Kira Berg is part of the great team, Cape Cod Veterinary Specialist. Once a month, they join us. The Cape is a good place to be this time of year. That's for sure, Dr. Kira Berg.
2: Yes.
0: All right. Absolutely. So this week, we thought we would get into talking about amphibians in general. As you know, just to kind of give people an update, Dr. Kira Berg, again, tell us what specifically you do. Since it's been a while, just to kind of introduce, and if people have questions, your specific background.
2: Yeah, absolutely. So I am the only board-certified exotic specialist in South Shore and Cape Cod. And what it means to be a board-certified specialist is that I've gone through internships, residencies, and a second exam after passing boards for the general veterinary exam to certify that I am considered a specialist when it comes to exotics. And so my specialty is under the American College of Zoological Medicine, and specifically my specialty is zoological companion animals. So that's rabbits, ferrets, birds, reptiles, amphibians, fish, invertebrates. So basically pretty much anything that would be a pet that's not a cat or dog or a farm animal. I can treat it.
0: You can treat it. How about that? All right. Yeah. I've got Anthony as my intern, by the way, from Emerson.
2: Great.
0: He's going into his junior year. What do you think about that? Pretty impressive.
2: Oh, congrats.
3: Very impressive.
2: Yeah, that's amazing.
0: Yeah. She's got a lot of schooling under her belt.
3: Yeah, I know.
0: All right, so we're going to get into, we thought we'd kind of do this month, and if anybody has an amphibian, you can give us a question. But this was talking about kind of focusing on amphibians this month, and what are some things you should watch out for in terms of knowing when it's time to go to the vet, right?
2: Yeah, exactly. And as a gentle reminder, I think most amphibian pets owners are going to know what an amphibian is, but for those who maybe are not sure what that term is, that means anything that is a frog, a toad, a salamander, axolotls are considered amphibians. They're fully aquatic. It does not include turtles. It does not include snakes. There are some amphibians that kind of act like snakes. They're called Sicilians. Those guys are pretty cool. But so amphibians are specifically groups of animals that have both a water component and a terrestrial component, typically, to their life form.
0: Yeah. Okay. So that's kind of good just to know, just to get that out. In case, some of these times when it comes to, we know, parents and grandparents, I know kids are interested in pets. So they're, you know, with some of this, you might say, I don't have an amphibian. You might not now, but you might be interested in getting one in the future. So listen up.
2: Or like the little froglets.
0: Yeah,
2: that come out now.
0: Exactly.
4: Hi, Dr. Bird. So, this is Kermit the Frog.
0: Okay, all right, all right, all right. All right. We know he's an amphibian. Okay, all right.
2: Yeah.
0: So so what are some things, some signs, I guess? Are there telltale signs or things that we should notice as people?
2: Yes. So when, for example, Kermit the Frog is feeling a little bit under the weather, he may show us that in the sense of maybe not eating as much, not moving around as much. So if he's normally in a certain part of the enclosure and then now all of a sudden he's near the bottom or he's hiding more, that gets us concerned. If there's any changes to the skin, that's very important. Any changes to the eyes, they are very highly visual predators and the eyes actually help them swallow prey. So anything that can impact the eye could potentially impact their ability to eat. Some amphibians will also become a little bit bloated in their cecum, so that's basically their abdomen, and that's also a concern. They are predisposed to liver disease, kidney disease, and some cancers, and as well as infection, and that can lead to fluid buildup in their abdomen, which makes them look bloated even if they're not eating. So I would say if there's anything off. These creatures are very, very fragile. They're very hard to maintain in captivity. They have a lot of very specific requirements. They definitely need to be brought to the vet as soon as possible.
0: All right, that's important, yeah. So, again, those are the kind of the things to think about. And, again, those changes, chances are you may notice it, but sometimes, you know, you don't want to wait too long, right?
2: Exactly, yeah. Unfortunately, you know, I think there's a balance between having amphibians and they're fragile and they're very prone to stress. And so the concern is it more stressful to take them out of the enclosure to go to the vet when they've never really left the enclosure, right? And then putting them in a car, that's very stressful. But I think there has to be a balance between recognizing that that's a necessary stress to make sure that we're getting them healthy.
0: What about when it comes to how prone are amphibians to environmental issues or perhaps accidental toxins, right? Is that something they're prone to?
2: Yes. Yeah, exactly. So that's a great point. So like I was saying, they're very fragile, and Rob brings up an excellent point that they're very, very exquisitely sensitive to changes in the environment. So they absorb things through their skin, and that includes toxins. So even bleach, if you're bleaching out the cage, that can actually potentially really negatively impact them. And so the way that the enclosure is being cleaned or not cleaned is very important. The water quality, especially for an axolotl, for example, versus a White's tree frog, is going to be a different kind of requirement, or an African bullfrog is going to need different water quality requirements compared to all of those animals I just mentioned. So environmental toxins are actually very important. And, you know, just going off from like a wildlife perspective, there's a lot of things that we're inadvertently, right, putting into the environment. And the first animals to be impacted are actually amphibians. And so we're starting to see changes in their population and their ability to reproduce because of those toxins in the environment.
0: Oh, boy. That's sad. I think about that. I just always feel that they're prone, you're right, with that skin absorption. What are some things if someone, because again, you're right, might be thinking, I'm going to do some cleaning, but the chemicals, even if there's a trace amount or something left behind, that could impact my pet. How do I properly clean an enclosure then? What's okay?
2: Yeah, and so it's a little bit more complex, but I would say kind of the general rule of thumb would be making sure, obviously, that amphibian has, like, if an owner is trying to do a complete cage change, then we want to make sure that amphibian has a nice temporary enclosure as well. I'd probably do a little bit of dish soap, maybe some white vinegar, unless we're dealing with an infectious disease, and then we'd have to talk about what kind of disinfectants to use. But honestly, if we're going to do an entirely complete cage change, it would actually be best to have a second enclosure set up for that amphibian. And then that way the tanks between can be cleaned. Most of the time that's not really necessary, and so we're going to do more of a spot cleaning. And I think to be on the safe side, again, depending on the animal's enclosure, like if we're doing more of a terrestrial frog, then using a little bit of Dawn dish soap with some wet washcloth is fine. Versus an axolotl, we would be talking about really the equivalent of care for like a fish. So that would be very, very different, and maybe not even any kind of, like, I probably wouldn't recommend any cleaner at all, like maybe just scraping the side of the wall, you know, and vacuuming. So it's a little bit different depending on the species.
0: We're talking to Dr. Kira Berg from Cape Cod Veterinary Specialist. It's our Paws and Claws segment. And if you have any questions, text in at 781-837-4900, or we'll use it in a future segment, but you can always connect with us. If you have a question for Dr. Berg at 781-837-4900, she's got years of experience. Anthony, you have a question when it comes to amphibians?
3: I mean, my question is,
0: okay, go ahead.
3: Jump off a little bit of the environment, is New England specifically, you know, these animals sometimes come from diverse climates. How do you deal with the climates and the seasons changing in New England? Is that like keeping your room a certain temperature? I just want to hear about that.
2: Yeah, that's an excellent question. So having pets in New England that aren't originally from New England can definitely be a challenge, especially in the winter and the summer. Amphibians tend to be more sensitive to heat than they do the cold, but obviously we need to be careful. So like reptiles, for example, they love the summer and winter is not really their friend here. Amphibians tend to be more of the shoulder season guys that they really, really love. The summer, if it's too hot, then we have to be extra careful with making sure that we have the ability to provide some form of AC, because even a fan, depending on where that amphibian is from, is not going to be sufficient. So some axolotl owners even have water coolers so that it doesn't get too hot in the water, because even room temperature water, depending, might be too hot for them. And then in the winter, we'd have to, you know, provide heat support. So we always have to keep in mind that the changes in the temperature and humidity, even from an outside perspective, you can feel when your house is 32 outside, even if it's set to, you know, 68, right? Like, you can feel the difference in the environment in your house. And so your animals feel that too. And so making sure that there's really good temperature and humidity monitoring with the, in the form of thermometers and hygrometers, like digital ones in multiple areas around the tank and in the tank, is going to be really important to make sure that we're trying to keep things as stable as possible for that animal.
0: Mm, good stuff. All right, Dr. Kira Berg with us for this week's Paws and Claws. Once a month, Cape Cod Veterinary Specialist joins us. And, of course, you can always find out more on their website. Don't forget to check that out at CapeCodVetSpecialist.com. And Dr. Kira Berg is with us this week as we're talking about amphibians and right. The importance of what to know and how to care for them and mm-hmm. make sure they live the best life. And Dr. Kira Berg, always good to have you on for Paws and Claws.
2: Thank you. Thank you, guys. It's good to be back.
0: Yeah, good to have you. We'll talk soon, okay?
2: Absolutely. Thank you.
0: Thank you.
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0: 95.9 WATD. Good morning, everyone. Happy Saturday. Happy Saturday after Juneteenth. Hope you were able to get out and celebrate. At least be thankful that we no longer have that horrible slavery. My gosh, why would we even have it in the first place? Not supposed to own people. But a nice weekend ahead, and of course, Father's Day. Sunday, and also the first day of summer, coming in early at 4:24 a.m., and got a pretty good weekend ahead. We might see a stray shower tonight, but all in all, it's going to be a nice weekend, a nice day ahead. We're up near 90, not 90, just kidding. We're up near 80 again today, and then tonight, 57, early stray shower, maybe with some thunder. Tomorrow, maybe more of the same, but getting up to 80. Let's get all the details hot and fresh. Here is Bill Guy. In for Bill Guy. It's Mike Redden. Good morning, Mike.
1: Good morning, everyone. For today, we'll have a blend of sun and clouds with a chance of a shower this afternoon. Expect a high temperature of 79. It'll be windy, with the wind becoming northwesterly at 8 to 22 miles per hour, gusting up to 40. Tonight, there'll be a stray evening shower followed by clearing. The temperature will drop to a low of 57. For your Sunday, we'll have intervals of sun and clouds. There'll be an afternoon shower or thunder shower around. Look for a high temperature near 80. For Monday, we'll have early sunshine giving way to increasing clouds with afternoon rain developing. We'll have a high of 76. And our outlook for Tuesday, we'll have a morning shower followed by afternoon sunshine. Expect a high temperature in the lower 80s. For WATD and Precision with the Forecasting Meteorologist, Mike Redden.
2: I'm Bob Parkus, host of WATD's Imagination. I try to play music and tell tales that you might not hear elsewhere. Everything is designed to appeal to adults and kids, especially the stories. You can own up to it. You like stories. Sure you do. Well, we're here every Saturday morning, 6:30 to 8. I know, way early for some. But for some others, a good time. And I hope you have a good time on WATD's Imagination.

0: Every step the child did take was up to her knees in gravel.
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0: Susan White, she's out of sight. 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

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Oh, he always wore the same costume in the years that I knew him. The only thing which ever differed about his appearance was his beard. He shaved in the summer, and he let his hair grow for warmth in the winter. He wore heavy brown overalls, patched and stitched, and a lighter brown work shirt, stitched so extensively that the cloth had nearly vanished under the coarse thread. And over these, he wore a light, nondescript work coat, and in winter, a thick, ancient overcoat with safety pins instead of buttons. He often spent his evening sewing by the light of a candle until his eyes hurt. Washington had built his shack on the slope of Ragged Mountain on the western downward side of the New Canada Road, 2 miles up from U.S. 3 by the road, but half a mile as the crow flies. He had a small pasture.

0: pasture for cattle, a hen yard, geese wandering loose, a good orchard of apple trees and other northern fruits. And at various times he kept pigs, goats, ducks, and a dog. His shack was small, and it had grown smaller inside every year. Layers of things saved grew inward from the walls until Washington could barely move inside it. A tiny path among the boxes and animal pelts led from the door to a cross path from the iron stove to the Morris chair. Washington slept upright in that chair every night. If he found a board in a ditch as he walked home from the day's work, and if the board had a bent nail in it, he'd hammer the nail out of the board with a rock and take it home. If the board would make kindling, or if it was strong enough to build with, he'd take that along, too. He'd straighten the nail with a hammer on the anvil in his lean-to shop and put it in a box with other nails of the same dimensions. He might have to move a dozen other boxes to find the right one, but he would know where it was. It wasn't that he was a miser, because he cared nothing for the money he saved by collecting used nails. And when he died, he did not, like the misers reported in the newspapers, leave $100,000 in the back of a mirror. No, he left 100,000 straightened nails. He saved the nails because it was a sin to allow good material to go to waste. Besides nails, Washington kept a complete line of hardware and parts, clasps, hinges, brackets, braces, hoe handles, axe heads, spare rungs for ladders. He also saved elk, moose, bear, beaver, fox, and deer pelts. On the wall beside the door were his rifle and shotgun and boxes of shells and cartridges. He was a very good shot and a patient hunter. Until he was old, he shot a big buck every year and ate nothing but venison until the bones were bare. Once a year, in the early fall, he had my grandmother bake him a woodchuck in her big oven. Only when his legs were so bad that he did not dare to wait out an animal for fear that he'd not be able to move after being still for so long, only then did the woodchucks and hedgehogs manage to eat his peas and apples and avenge their ancestors. He ate one kind of food exclusively until he finished his supply of it. Often it would be nothing but oatmeal for a week. Again, he'd buy 2 dozen loaves of stale bread and eat nothing else until the last moldy crust was gone. I remember him eating his way through a case of cornflakes. And when the woodchucks had eaten his garden, one winter he ate a case of canned peas. There was no principle with him, simply the easiest thing to do. And when he was old and sick, living a winter in the rocking chair in my grandmother's kitchen beside Christopher, the canary, he brought his own food and kept it separately in a cardboard box beside him. And at this time, he had a run on graham crackers. He did not eat on any schedule, you know, and sometimes my parents would wake up in the middle of the night to hear him gumming a cracker, his false teeth lost in the darkness of a mason jar. I still miss him.
1: I was walking in the woods with my dog James when this particular song came to me. I found myself singing the chorus of the Mexican hat dance with only the word potato in it. And I set myself this little challenge that I would do this in such a way as to cause the accent to fall at different times onto each of the three syllables of potato. And that it would have to end properly on toe, as opposed to tay or po. And it was a long walk, and I now have an entire song about potatoes.

0: You have troubles. Of course you have troubles. Did you ever wonder where they came from? Well, best ask the troublemaker. And where's he? Well, in his workshop, making troubles. And this is how he did it. He pulled them out of a hat, one at a time, like a magician conjuring rabbits. Only when there wasn't room in the workshop for one more, only when the noise of them squabbling and fighting had finally grown unbearable, only then did he stop. And then he led them into his waiting black van and delivered them in his usual way, personally and express. One through the mail slot for the Smiths, one down the chimney for the Duffs, another two under the door for Miss Annie Perfect, another two with the milk for Julian Woodby, another successful night work for the troublemaker. And he was just on his way back to his now empty van when he heard the sound of sobbing coming from Jenna Green's window. "Oh, my dear child, what on earth's the trouble?"
1: "Well, if anyone should know, it's you."
0: "Oh, now, my dear, everyone has troubles, you know."
1: "No, not like my maid knows."
0: And the troublemaker peered into Jenna's half-lit bedroom. Troubles grinned and smirked from every corner and shadow, all the usual ones, feeling different, all thumbs left out, being made to do things, wanting things, not allowed, having to tell lies. Well,
1: and that.
0: And Jenna was pointing to a small red trouble dancing on the mantelpiece.
1: "Freckles!"
0: Well, the troublemaker was a hard man, but he was not made of iron. "All right, my dear. Come to the field behind my house at midnight tomorrow, and don't forget, bring your troubles with you." Well, the next day, the troublemaker made no new troubles. Instead, he spent the day rushing around collecting troubles and putting all the boxed troubles in big gray bags. And when Jenna arrived at his fields, there they all were, hundreds and hundreds and hundreds of other people's troubles filling the entire field. And the troublemaker put Jenna's troubles into a bag, and he dumped them on the field with all the rest. "All right, now, you go and choose a bag that suits you." So Jenna climbed into the field and began to examine everybody else's troubles. John Bright's?
1: Oh!
0: Susan Miller's?
1: Horrible!
0: Peter Wilson's? Why, they were too heavy to pick up, let alone carry around. And Fred Shepard's? They were even heavier. And Abel Frank's? Oh, no! And Bella's? A real sob story.
1: Oh, no one should have troubles like those.
0: But people did. And worse. Finally, Jenna came to a medium-sized bag. It wasn't jumping around much, and the noises coming from it, they were, well, kind of familiar. And she peered inside.
1: Oh, yes, yes. I can manage these.
0: And she lifted the bag of troubles quite easily over her shoulder.
1: Mr. Troublemaker, I'll take this one.
0: Are you quite sure?
1: Oh, I am quite sure.
0: And Jenna ran happily home, the bag feeling lighter with every step.
2: I'm Chuck Severson. The FBI offers a $25,000 reward for an arrest in Kansas City interstate shootings. Police say Oscar Sanchez Munoz shot five people, killing one, injuring four others. They're looking for him, but so far no arrest. Flash flooding emergencies continue across parts of the South after violent storms. A shouting match at the UN over accusations that Israeli soldiers and settlers have committed sexual violence against Palestinians. Israeli Ambassador Danny Danon and United Nations Special Representative Vanessa Fraser.
3: It should not be passed.
4: You're part of the bullying.
3: I have a point of order.
4: Shame on you.
3: I have a point of order.
2: Arguing at a meeting yesterday, just weeks after the UN added Israel to a list of countries suspected of committing sexual violence in war zones. Federal judges rejected former President Biden's attempt to block the Trump administration from releasing to a conservative group recordings that Biden made with a ghostwriter. This is ABC News. TV director and creative executive James Burrows has died. He helped steer Cheers, Taxi, Friends, Will and Grace, and other series. Burrows was 85. In the Revenue to the Rescue Department, ABC's Wayne Cabot.
5: One of the few black-owned banks in the U.S. is introducing a debit card aimed at helping single mothers who live in government-subsidized housing escape poverty. The Bank King Card debit card makes a donation from every account opened to nonprofits that will steer the funding to needy families.
2: Who knew that creating these colors to eat isn't easy? ABC's Jim Ryan.
6: As M&M's prepares to celebrate its 85th anniversary this August, the Mars Candy Company plans to debut a new version of the popular treat without artificial dyes. But there's a problem. Mars admits that creating brown and blue naturally has been a challenge and will require more workshopping before they're ready for a full six-color rollout.
2: Our Jim Ryan, Chuck Sievertson, ABC News.
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8: Good Saturday morning, 7:02:66 now outside our studios. Warming up to near 80 today. Stray shower this afternoon, maybe with some thunder. And early tonight, possibly a shower with some thunder. Full forecast is coming up with Bill Guile. And we'll get out to the roadways. One note there, ABC News, passing of James Murrows. I knew he did a lot of shows. I forgot about the older ones, but I think a lot of us, maybe some of us, saw Will and Grace. First run of the show, in my opinion, was excellent. I love how it came back, but if you saw it when it came back 2-3 years ago now, it was good, but it wasn't quite the same. It's like they had to find their rhythm again. Once they found it, it was good, but I don't know. I think by then it was kind of too late. But rest in peace, James Burrows. 95.9 WATD. Good morning. Let's get out to the roadways for the first time this morning. Like I said, full forecast coming up with Bill Guile. Just a few things to report. Up in the city, things are pretty good. One incident to report, 93 northbound. There's a two-car rollover crash reported with an injury, and that is in Braintree at Route 37. So, Be careful in that area. I hope the injury is not too bad. Elsewhere around the city, I don't have anything to report. Things along the Charles are good. The airport roads, the Callahan, the O'Neill tunnels, the Zakim, the Tobin bridges, they're all fine. Outside of the city, expressway is good. So is, well, 93 north, southbound is good. Northbound again, that one incident at Route 37 in Braintree. 95 northbound, you have a crash just before the Mansfield rest area. The left lane is blocked. There's a vehicle into the median, so get over to the right. Maybe use part of that breakdown lane to get by there. Once you're out of the city, things are good. Route 3 on the South Shore, both ways from Braintree down to Sagamore and back is good, good, good. Route 24 from Randolph down to Fall River as well. 495, 195. Even Route 44, there's nothing wrong right now. I know I'm going to say all this and something's going to happen. Hopefully not. And down on the Cape, Route 6, 25, 28 are good. Bourne and Sagamore bridges are fine. The canal roads are good. Just don't forget the construction going on way down the Outer Cape through Wellfleet and East Ham. This is for the next 6 months. Intermittently, they're going to do road work 6 a.m. to 6 p.m. I don't think it'll be on the weekends, but just be prepared. This is between Nauset Road, Salt Pond Road, and Route 6A, Truro Send Road, and Depot Road. Traffic on the nines every weekday morning. Let's get to that forecast. Again, in for Bill Guile, it's Mike Redden. Good morning, Mike.
9: Good morning, everyone. For today, we'll have a blend of sun and clouds with a chance of a shower this afternoon. Expect a high temperature of 79. It'll be windy, with the wind becoming northwesterly at 8 to 22 miles per hour, gusting up to 40. Tonight, there'll be a stray evening shower followed by clearing. The temperature will drop to a low of 57. For your Sunday, we'll have intervals of sun and clouds. There'll be an afternoon shower or thunder shower around. Look for a high temperature near 80. For Monday, we'll have early sunshine giving way to increasing clouds with afternoon rain developing. We'll have a high of 76. And our outlook for Tuesday, we'll have a morning shower followed by afternoon sunshine. Expect a high temperature in the lower 80s. For WATD and Precision with the Forecasting Meteorologist, Mike Redden.
4: You are listening to Imagination with Bob Parkes. He is somebody. I am nobody. Are you nobody too? I live in a computer. It is not nice in here. Won't you join me? This is not a recording. I am alive as I can be. I do not want your help. I just want you to stay tuned.

There's an old Australian stockman lying, dying. And he gets himself up onto one elbow and he turns to his mates who are gathered round and he says, "Watch me wallabies feed, mate. Watch me wallabies feed. They're a dangerous breed, mate. So

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Play your didgeridoo. 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

0: Hide when I'm dead, Fred. 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
1: So we tanned his hide when he died, Clyde, and that's it hanging on the shed. All the

0: It was the summer of 1969, and Toby Gibson was taking the prettiest girl in school, Diane Lane, on their first official date. Toby's dad let him take his prized Ford LTD Country Squire, a beautiful vehicle with wood grain paneling, massive interior space, and a V8 engine, to the Marshfield Drive-In Theater. Toby was pulling out all the stops. Easy Rider was playing on the big screen that night, and Toby and Diane saw most of the movie. Of course, Toby was going to clean all the popcorn that had somehow found its way onto the floor before he returned his dad's car. But when the movie ended, Toby wasn't thinking about that just yet, or about much of anything, really. A love struck Toby's head was still up in the clouds. Amidst first love's fog, Toby forgot to unhook the speaker from the car, pulled away, and came crashing back to earth as that speaker smashed through the driver's side window of his father's country squire. I guess it's true what the song says. Love hurts.
1: 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Windshield broken? Just call 1-888-64-TINYS. And thank you.
2: Hi.
3: Hello.
2: Are you waiting for the bus?
3: Yes, I am, actually.
2: I notice you're not wearing any galoshes.
3: No, I'm not. It's sunny out there. No need for galoshes.
2: I'm wearing galoshes. Galoshes.
3: Uh-huh.
2: Did you read the paper today?
3: No, I haven't had a
2: chance. Did you read the thing about the Eskimos?
3: No.
2: Well, the article was saying that the Eskimos will eat the fat from the whale.
3: Oh, yeah.
2: Do you know what that's called?
3: No, I don't.
2: Blubber.
3: Ah, right.
2: Blubber.
3: Yeah, blubber.
2: That's what it's called.
3: Mm-hmm.
2: Blubber.
3: Right.
2: The Eskimos eat the blubber.
3: Uh-huh.
2: And the blubber will come from different kinds of whales, you know?
3: Oh, yeah.
2: Sometimes it will come from a beluga whale.
3: Uh-huh.
2: Yes. Beluga.
3: Right, yeah.
2: They don't wear galoshes.
3: Who, the whales?
2: No, the Eskimos.
3: Oh, no, that's right, they don't.
2: They wear mucklucks.
3: Uh-huh.
2: Mucklucks.
3: That's right, mucklucks.
2: Mucklucks.
3: Yeah, mucklucks.
2: Say it again.
3: Mucklucks.
2: Say it louder.
3: Mucklucks.
2: Good, eh?
3: Yeah, it is a good one. I didn't want to say it, but I like
2: say,
3: it.
2: Say galoshes.
3: Galoshes.
2: It's good, eh?
3: Yeah, it's good.
2: Galoshes.
3: Galoshes.
2: Beluga.
3: Beluga.
2: Blubber, blubber, blubber, blubber.
3: Mucklock.
2: Blubber,
4: beluga. Excuse me. Sorry, I didn't mean to interrupt whatever it is you're doing there.
3: It's okay.
4: Okay, I just wanted to know if this is where the bus stops.
3: Yeah, they should be here any minute, actually.
4: Oh, I see. Well, sorry to disturb you.
3: That's okay, we were just,
2: Sir.
4: Yes?
2: Psst.
4: Yeah?
2: Look over there.
4: Across the street.
2: Yeah.
4: Mm-hmm.
2: See that lady?
4: Yes.
2: What kind of hairstyle does she have?
4: That looks like a bouffant.
2: Yes, a bouffant.
4: Yes, a bouffant.
3: Actually, I couldn't help noticing that myself. It's sort of what you might call a bulbous bouffant.
4: Yes, a bulbous bouffant.
2: Bulbous bouffant.
4: Bouffant.
2: Blubber.
3: Galoshes.
2: Mucklucks.
3: Bulbous bouffant.
2: Mucklock.
4: Macadamia.
2: Ooh.
4: Macadamia.
2: Gazebo.
3: Bulbous bouffant.
4: Macadamia.
2: Gazebo.
3: Bulbous bouffant.
4: Macadamia.
2: Gazebo.
3: Bulbous bouffant.
4: Macadamia.
2: Gazebo.
3: Bulbous bouffant.
4: Blubber. Macadamia.
3: Blubber.
2: Gazebo.
3: Bulbous bouffant.
4: Plethora. Macadamia.
3: Blubber.
2: Gazebo.
3: Bulbous bouffant.
4: Plethora. Macadamia.
3: Bamboozle.
2: Gazebo.
3: Bulbous bouffant.
4: Plethora. Macadamia.
3: Bamboozle.
2: Gazebo.
3: Bulbous bouffant.
4: Plethora. Macadamia.
3: Bamboozle.
2: Gazebo.
4: Bulbous
3: bouffant.
4: Plethora.
2: Macadamia.
3: Bamboozle.
4: Gazebo.
3: Bulbous bouffant.
4: Plethora.
3: Macadamia.
4: Bamboozle.
2: Gazebo. Bus. Ah, here comes the bus.
5: Oh, yeah.
6: Good.
5: 1, 2, 1, 2, 3.
7: I was traveling west of Buckskin on my way to a cattle run across a little cactus desert under a hot blistering sun. I was thirsty down to my toenails, stopped to rest me on a stump. But I tell you, I just couldn't believe it when I saw that water pump. I took it to be a mirage at first, it'll fool a thirsty man. Then I saw a note stuck in a bacon powder can. This pump is old, the note began, but she works, so give her a try. I put a new sucker.

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I took off my shoes and I drunk my fill of that cool, refreshing treat. 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

0: It's the bottom of the ninth. 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The Jeep Wrangler takes his lead off third. The Nissan Murano behind him at second. The Honda Civic, the trail car at first.
1: Big spot for these young guys. All 2025 makes, brand new to Lucchetti's. Love to see them making an impact early.
0: Joe Schmo on the bump for sleazy used car lots. He's got to be shaking in his boots with who's coming to bat.
1: Here he comes. It's that big Ford Bronco. What a year he's having for Lucchetti's. Just 15,000 miles on him. I wouldn't want to pitch to this guy.
0: Schmo sets and delivers. And there it goes. Another grand slam for Lucchetti's.
1: We shouldn't be surprised. With a lineup of quality pre-owned cars this deep, it's no wonder that nobody can hang with Lucchetti's.
0: Well, you know what they say. You can compete with complete.
2: And just imagine that you're kind of in my front room.

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He's laid to rest. And it's now I feel alone. 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And I never will forget him, for he made me what I am. And though he may be gone, memories linger on. And I miss him, the old man. 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And he'd show me things not known to kings, but secret between him and me. Like the colors on a pheasant as he rises in the dawn. Or how to fish

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And suddenly, when it happened, there was so much left unsaid. 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

0: This is the story of tulips. 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She lived in the centre of Paris in a mansion. And Madame Lafarge was famous for her tulips. Everyone loved her red tulips, but no one more than Madame Lafarge. Sometime after her husband died, she wrote a note to her grandson Pierre. Pierre, you were invited for the opening of my tulips. She thought of Pierre as her little tulip. And Pierre was delighted. He was only 4 years old. His mamma brought him to the train at Nice and said, your grandmamma is a formidable woman. What does that mean? You'll see. Pierre was put on the train, and he bounced from Nice to Paris. The chauffeur picked him up, brought him to the mansion, and Pierre had tea in the study with his grandmamma. And then they went to the great room, and she looked down that long face and said, Pierre, are you ready for the opening of the tulips? Yes, grandmamma. She nodded her head. The servant drew the curtains, threw open the French doors, and Madame Lafarge and Pierre stepped out into the sunlight. And Pierre, he gasped. For there was a great rectangle of 500 red tulips dancing in the sunlight. Exactly, Pierre. After that, Pierre came twice a year. He would come in the fall, when the gardeners would plant the tulip bulbs. And in the springtime for the opening of the tulips, he loved the opening. And he loved playing tricks. The servants, when he was 8, would say, Pierre's coming. Hide the cats, hide the dogs, hide yourselves, hide the cookies. Pierre, Pierre, Pierre. For Pierre loved playing tricks. He would get there and he would tickle the cats. He would chase the dogs. He would find the cookies, eat them all, and play tricks. Once, when the cook was snoring in the kitchen, Pierre filled the cook's slippers with porridge. He bought the cook new slippers, but he went on playing tricks. Another time, when his grandmamma was out shopping, Pierre said to the servants, my mamma said to take a bath, and I will. He pulled the wooden tub right into the front hall, the beautiful front hall, filled it with soapy warm water, ran to the top of the stairs and slid all the way down the banister, right into the tub, splash! Just then his grandmamma came into the great hall and she looked at this mess and said, Pierre, wash behind your ears. He kept on playing tricks, and when she had the party, it was a tea for 200 people. Pierre was underneath the table. Two of the servants, they were bending down to lift the trays full of teacups, and Pierre was under the table tying the shoelace of one servant to that of another. Everything, of course, went a tumble, and everyone was upset except his grandmamma, because Pierre never played a trick on her. Well, now he was 9 and he was thinking it's time. Everyone's afraid of grandmamma but me. It's time to play a trick. At that very moment, he was looking out into the garden. It was fall and the gardeners were planting the red tulips. Ah, he knew the trick. He ran down and said, grandmamma, I'm running around the corner. I'll be back. Yes, Pierre. Yes. Pierre went to the florist 2 blocks away. He bought one black tulip bulb. 3 o'clock the next morning, Pierre crept out into the middle of the tulip garden. He reached down and took out one red tulip bulb and put in the black tulip bulb. And all winter he thought about it and laughed. In the spring he got the invitation, got under the train, bounced all the way to Paris. The chauffeur was there and his grandmamma was in the back seat.
1: Pierre, and very cold. The opening is delayed 3 days. We shall go to the country.
0: Yes, grandmamma. So they went to the country. Pierre played with the village children, tickled their cats, and finally they motored back to Paris.
1: His grandmamma looked down that long face. Pierre, you fidgeting. Calm down.
0: I'm excited.
1: So am I.
0: Grandmamma, I've been thinking. Maybe one of the tulips would be a different color from the others this year.
1: What do you mean?
0: Well, things happen in life.
1: Not to me, they don't.
0: Well, I'm willing to wager my gold coin. Pierre reached in and took out his gold coin and held it up. That at least one of the tulips will be a different color from the others.
1: I don't approve of wagering. All right, I'll take you up this one time. Good grandmamère. They got to the mansion, had tea in the study. They went to the great room and she looked down the long nose. Are you ready for the opening? Yes, grandmamère. She nodded her head and the servant drew the curtains, flung open the French doors. Pierre and his grandmamère stepped out into the garden. And Pierre, he gasped. There was a great rectangle of 500 black tulips. He looked up and he could have sworn she winked. And she was smiling.
2: Nice for a change, isn't it, Pierre?
1: Yes, grandmamère.
2: The gold coin, if you don't mind.
1: Yes, grandmamère. He gave her the gold coin. Although she put it under his pillow a week later, he never played another trick on his grandmamère. And that's the story of tulips.

just the same. And the people in the houses all went to the university, where they were put in bonds.

0: Well, Bob, it's that time again. The finals of the Bob and Ray Annual Grand National Spelling Bee Contest. Do you happen to have the regional winners there?
1: Our three regional semifinalists arrived in New York this past week. And I wonder if you would just step up to our microphone and identify yourself. You are?
2: I'm Helen Ross, Fredericksburg, Maryland.
1: And thank you, Miss Ross. You're the winner from the Middle Atlantic States, is that right?
2: That's right.
1: And Russell Flume, are you here?
3: Russell couldn't be here.
1: Well, Russell was the Southern States...
3: But he got sick.
1: Well, I know, but he was the champion speller down there. Well, who are you, sir?
3: I'm Benjamin Franklin. I'm from Altoona, Pennsylvania, and I'm going to substitute for him.
1: Well, who do you represent, the Southern States?
3: I'll represent the Southern States,
1: right,
3: if I may.
1: And our last contestant from the West Coast.
4: Paul G. Revere.
1: Paul G. Revere.
4: Elmont, Utah.
1: All right, sir. Now, you two gentlemen and the lady are the regional winners, and as you know, we're going to give you one round of words here in the first go-round in our national semifinals. If you answer correctly, in other words, if you spell your word correctly, you will hear. And, of course, if you answer wrong, it's... No, it's not that. That's it. Now, the words will be chosen out of this barrel, which has been turned over, so they're all mixed up. And I think we'll let our lady go first. Miss Ross, will you pick... your first word.
2: All right.
1: Hand it to me, please.
2: There you are.
1: Your word, Miss Ross, is Paleolithic.
2: Paleolithic.
1: Pertaining to an era in the development of this earth.
2: Capital P-A-L-E-O.
1: Paleo.
2: L-I-T-H. I-M.
1: Oh, I'm sorry. The last letter should have been C, Miss Ross. But better luck next time in the second round. Let's move along to Mr. Flume, or rather to Mr. Flume's proxy.
3: Franklin.
1: Mr. Benjamin Franklin, will you reach in and we'll have to move right along. Hand me the word, if you will, please.
3: Okay, there you are.
1: The word you have chosen from our barrel of words is interfenestration, the spacing of windows.
3: Interfenestration, I-N-T-E-R-F-E-N-E-S-T-R-A-T-I-O-B.
1: Oh, no. You missed by one letter, Mr. Franklin. It was N. The last letter, N. I'm sorry.
3: Right.
1: You'll take your seat next to Miss Ross and our final semifinalist here.
4: Mr. Revere, Elmont, Utah.
1: Mr. Revere, Elmont, Utah. Will you hand me your word?
4: Certainly.
1: Your word is the interrogative who?
2: Well, wait a minute.
1: Wait, Miss Ross.
2: What?
1: Give him a chance.
2: Well, I had a real tough
1: I'm
2: one.
1: I'm sorry, but
2: so
1: it's...
2: So did I.
1: These, you choose your own words, as you know.
4: Who? W-H-O.
1: Who is right.
2: Well,
1: and
2: what
1: so
2: kind of a badger game
1: Paul
2: is this?
1: The winner of round one.
2: I get Paleolithic.
1: Semifinal.
2: He gets interfenestration.
1: And we'll be back with round two
2: who?
1: In just a little while. And here we go with our second go-round, the deciding go-round in our Grand National Semifinal Spelling Bee with our three regional champions, Miss Ross, Mr. Revere, and Mr. Franklin.
4: Just because I get an easy word doesn't mean it's phony.
1: Our contestants are still bickering among themselves about the unfortunate fact that they drew, two of them drew hard words in the first round and one drew an easy word. Remember, for right spelling it, and for wrong spelling
2: it.
1: Here we go with our second round, and our lady, Miss Betsy L. Ross, is first.
2: Right.
1: When you reach into the barrel, which has been spun, to certainly mix up the words chosen scientifically and hand it to
2: there you. There you
1: are. This time, Miss Ross, and this is the deciding word for you, your word is propinquity, or a nearness.
2: Propinquity?
1: Propinquity.
2: Well, how come he got who and I get
1: well,
2: words
1: let me
2: like
1: remind
2: that?
1: You picked the word yourself, ma'am. Let's play the game fairly.
2: I've
1: all
2: never heard
1: sports.
2: It. What's it mean?
1: It means a nearness or a...
2: Propinquity. P-R-O-P-I-N. G?
1: No, it looks like a G sometimes when... Wait,
2: oh,
1: some H, people write.
2: Sure.
1: Yeah, it's wrong, though, the way you spelled it. So I'm afraid you're out, Miss Ross, but our congratulations on putting up a good fight.
2: I didn't put up any good fight. I'm just trying to save my skin.
1: Let's move now to the regional champion from the South, being represented by proxy, Mr. Benjamin Franklin.
3: I go along with Miss Ross to a degree. It seems like she and I drew the long straws.
1: Well, you did get a difficult word
3: here,
1: as opposed to an easy one for Mr. Revere in the first round.
3: I'll take
1: we'll see
3: chance.
1: If you do any better this time, sir.
3: Okay, sir.
1: You have chosen the word proximity.
3: Proximity.
1: Closeness.
3: Closeness.
1: Go right
2: ahead. That's a pretty difficult word, too.
1: Go ahead, Mr. Franklin.
3: Proximity. P-R-O-X. I-M-I-T.
1: No, you were going to spell it wrong, I could tell. P-R-O-X-I-M-I-T-Y would be your word, and that
2: means you could tell he was going to spell it wrong. You had that bunter going before he got out two letters. I don't know what's going on here.
1: Paul G. Revere can spell his word correctly. He remains...
4: Four losers there, Mr. Elliott.
1: That's right, they are, Mr. Revere.
4: Yes.
1: You've chosen your word, and if you spell it correctly, that means you... are the standard bearer, the champion in our semifinals. We'll go on to our final round later to be held here in New York.
4: All right, sir.
1: Word you have chosen is far, the opposite of near or close.
2: Well, wait a minute.
1: Go ahead, Mr. Revere, if you
2: will. Are you related or what?
1: Please, Mr. Ross, be polite.
4: F-A-R.
1: That is right, and please. I want to congratulate you, and I know Ray does, too.
4: You bet I do.
1: Having... tell us what you do, Mr.
4: Well, I own a theater out there in Elmont.
1: That's right, and one of the most popular ones in Elmont, I understand.
4: We're certainly looking forward to you two fellows when you come out there
1: We certainly appreciated the booking when we heard from you. Thanks for being on our semi-final spelling bee, and you'll go along to the final, and I would think your luck will be pretty good, Mr. Revere. Best of luck to you.
4: Anyway, it's been wonderful being here with you.
5: You think... It was the summer of 1969, and Toby Gibson was taking the prettiest girl in school, Diane Lane, on their first official date. Toby's dad let him take his prized Ford LTD Country Squire, a beautiful vehicle with wood grain paneling, massive interior space, and a V8 engine, to the Marshfield Drive-In Theater. Toby was pulling out all the stops. Easy Rider was playing on the big screen that night, and Toby and Diane saw most of the movie. Of course, Toby was going to clean all the popcorn that had somehow found its way onto the floor before he returned his dad's car. But when the movie ended, Toby wasn't thinking about that just yet, or about much of anything, really. A love struck Toby's head was still up in the clouds. Amidst first love's fog, Toby forgot to unhook the speaker from the car, pulled away, and came crashing back to earth as that speaker smashed through the driver's side window of his father's country squire. I guess it's true what the song says. Love hurts.
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1: ABC News, I'm Chuck Sievertson. Update on the Iran-U.S. talks in Switzerland that were supposed to happen yesterday but were postponed, from ABC's Selena Wang.
2: At the 11th hour, the White House putting pause on plans for Vice President J.D. Vance to travel to Switzerland for the next round of talks. That's for the crucial next phase to determine the future of Iran's nuclear program. A U.S. official now tells us that Special Envoy Steve Witkoff is headed to Switzerland, where Jared Kushner is expected to join him, but the timing for these talks is still unclear.
1: Latest Israel-Lebanon ceasefire apparently interrupted, with Lebanese civil defense saying Israeli drone and missile attacks have killed 16 people with 12 others wounded. The FBI offering a $25,000 reward for an arrest in Kansas City interstate shootings. Police say Oscar Sanchez Munoz shot 5 people, killing 1. Flash flooding emergencies continue across parts of the South after violent storms. This is ABC News. There are now over 900 confirmed cases and 245 deaths from the current Ebola outbreak, says the health minister of the Democratic Republic of Congo. Why many are changing jobs, from ABC's Wayne Cabot.
3: A new survey from hiring firm Robert Half finds that roughly half of U.S. workers plan to look for a new job in the next 6 months, up from 38% in the first half of the year, up 27% from a year ago. The reasons? Better benefits and perks, career advancement, and more remote work options.
1: The passing of a creative force. 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
4: 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James Burroughs was 85.
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6: 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Going to reach about 79 or so today. A stray afternoon shower, maybe with some thunder rolling in. Looking at the radar, looks like we got stuff coming down from Canada, Vermont, New Hampshire. Might dissipate before it hits us, but it might not, so just be prepared. We'll see that into this evening and maybe tomorrow afternoon as well for Father's Day and the first official day of summer. And the rest in peace, James Burroughs. I've seen some of those shows. I'm sure you have, too. I mean, Laverne and Shirley, Taxi, The Big Bang Theory, Will and Grace. I mean, what a talent. And he definitely made that first run of Will and Grace run very smoothly. So rest in peace. 85. Good run. Could have been longer, but, you know, but we don't know our expiration date. We just take it every day as it comes, right? All right, enough of that. Let's get out to the roadways. We have Talk Real Estate Roundtable coming up, of course. Yes, it's 8 o'clock on a Saturday morning. We have Melissa Wallace, and she has a guest with her in the studio, taking your calls and texts today. Please don't be shy at 781-837-4900. Let's get out to the roadways. Things are picking up a little bit. All in all, still pretty quiet around the city. Things in the city are pretty good, but outside of the city, that's a different ballgame. I-93 northbound in Braintree at Route 37. You have a two-car rollover crash reported with an injury. There's an overturned vehicle. That's at Route 37, 93 northbound. So be careful in that area. Elsewhere, Andover, 495 southbound. You have a crash. The left lane is blocked just before Route 93. That's exit 97. Reports of a vehicle into the median there. 95 northbound. You have a crash. It's been clear. That's at the Mansfield Rest Area. Might be some residual delays in that area. Elsewhere around the city, things are pretty good. Things along the Charles, the Airport Roads, Callahan Tunnel, the O'Neill Tunnel, the Zakim, the Tobin Bridges. The expressway both ways is good. 93 southbound, if you're headed out of the city, no problems. And once you hit that area, Route 24, Randolph down to Fall River. Route 3, Braintree down to Sagamore back is good. And Route 44 is good. 495. By the way, that accident, 495 southbound, that's between Route 28 and Route 93. Exit 99 to 97 in that area. So you have a little slow stretch in there. Elsewhere around out of the city, like I said, 495 northbound. Excuse me. 195 is good both ways. Down on the Cape, Route 6, 25, 28 are good. Just watch out down in Wellfleet and East Ham area. Intermittent road work going on, 6 a.m. to 6 p.m. I think you're pretty good for this weekend. Traffic on the 9s every weekday morning. Let's get to that forecast in for Bill Guile. It's Mike Redden. Good morning, Mike.
7: Good morning, everyone. For today, we'll have a blend of sun and clouds with a chance of a shower this afternoon. Expect a high temperature of 79. It'll be windy with the wind becoming northwesterly at 8 to 22 miles per hour, gusting up to 40. Tonight, there'll be a stray evening shower followed by clearing. The temperature will drop to a low of 57. For your Sunday, we'll have intervals of sun and clouds. There'll be an afternoon shower or thunder shower around. Look for a high temperature near 80. For Monday, we'll have early sunshine giving way to increasing clouds with afternoon rain developing. We'll have a high of 76. And route look for Tuesday, we'll have a morning shower followed by afternoon sunshine. Expect a high temperature in the lower 80s. For WATD and Precision with the forecasting meteorologist, Mike Redden.
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11: Hey, everyone.
10: Hey, everyone. What's going on? I feel like you haven't been on in a while,
11: I
10: appreciate you being here.
11: Last week I got, I know, because I'm not even working today.
10: I know.
11: It was a good excuse to get up early.
10: Yeah. I know. You start your day early.
11: I know, and it feels good, actually.
10: Yeah.
11: Listen to a little podcast, book on tape on the way here.
10: What are you listening to right now?
11: Oh, it's heavy. I don't want to talk about it.
10: Oh, gosh. Yeah. I'm still reading The Housemaid.
11: Oh, jeez.
10: I'm halfway through now.
11: I just hooked up with Julia, who used to be our office.
10: Oh, really?
11: Yeah. Because she's a great book writer.
10: Yeah. And Michael, did she have great recommendations?
11: She did. I have a goal this year of, I think, 90 books.
10: Oh my gosh. Yeah.
11: And I'm doing good. I'm already at 30.
10: Really?
11: Yeah.
10: Wow.
11: Yeah, I'm doing good this year.
10: You are doing good this year.
11: I'm trying to stop doom scrolling.
10: Yeah. And read. When we went on vacation, I did bring my book to read. I wanted to read to and from Florida on the plane, but I ended up starting The Pit instead. So I watched 7 episodes of The Pit. I wasn't expecting to like it. I just sort of threw it on because I was like, okay, everyone's
11: so
10: talking about this. And then Ethan, of course, fell asleep. And then he was like, how far did you go in your book? And I was like, I got to episode 4, and he was like, what? What are you talking about?
11: Yeah, it's a good one.
10: It is a good one.
11: Hold on, I want to share my, I don't know if I did this right. I want to share it on
10: Sharon,
11: Facebook.
10: We are live on social media, so be sure to follow us. I'm waving. I don't know if anyone's watching right this second, but I'm waving, so be sure to follow us, Boston Connect Real Estate. I'm also live on Sharon L. McNamara's Facebook page as well. We're not live on Instagram, but we are live on YouTube, so you can go to Boston Connect Real Estate TV on YouTube and find find us there. Waving again. We want to have fun today.
11: We do.
10: Yeah, we've been so serious the past, like, I don't even know how many shows that we've done. We've been so serious. So when we were talking about doing the show today, we were like, let's just have some fun. It's summertime.
11: Let's and real estate's been serious.
10: Real estate has been heavy.
11: Busy and... Yeah, a lot going on.
10: Yeah, your phone's heavy. Apparently it fell over. But yeah, it's been heavy. There's just a lot going on. And, you know, I do sort of want to start the show off with what's going on in your business. But in case somebody hasn't caught your show with me the past, I don't know how many years we've been doing shows together. Why don't you reintroduce yourself to all of our listeners?
11: My name is Kristen Howlett. I'm a full-time realtor here at Boston Connect Real Estate. I always mess up. I was licensed in 2018, so do the math. I specialize in, lately, I feel like I have a little niche, but
10: yeah,
11: especially first-time home buyers, I love. Sellers, downsizers, anywhere in the South Shore. That's
10: yeah,
11: it.
10: You live at home with your honey.
11: Oh, I live at honey home meaning with my your husband. Dog. Yeah, my husband and my three kids who are in and out all the time.
10: Mm-hmm.
11: My older son just took off to Chicago for the weekend. He's living his best life.
10: Yeah.
11: And my daughter's home from school. My son's home from school. Well, he's actually back at school, but back and forth. And honey.
10: And honey.
11: Mm-hmm.
10: The
11: just
10: golden
11: go
10: doodle.
11: For a walk today.
10: Oh,
11: mm-hmm.
10: Look at honey.
11: Yeah.
10: And you live in Bridgewater. I don't know if you said that. And you've been there for how many years?
11: 25 years.
10: 25 years. Mm-hmm. So if you need to know anything about Bridgewater, or you want to get into Bridgewater, Kristen is the person here at Boston Connect Real Estate to talk to.
11: On the weekends, I help out the McNamara Horton team with their new construction in West Bridgewater.
10: Mm-hmm.
11: And I love being over there because I'm able to like give the scoop of that whole area.
10: I'm mm-hmm. sure you are.
11: Mm-hmm.
10: I haven't been there in a while. I got to go over there. I know that when they were finishing up the single family home that they have over there, I walked it with Sharon, but I haven't seen it since it's been completed and
11: so
10: staged.
11: I snuck in the other day and I did. I'll do another video. I'm going to do a little teaser video this weekend because I'm there tomorrow. And it came out so nice.
10: Yeah, I know. I saw the
11: pictures. The kitchen is to die for.
10: Mm.
11: It's so nice. And I like that it's just a little bit different.
10: Mm-hmm.
11: Not your
10: it's definitely a different layout, but I feel like it works.
11: Oh,
10: like,
11: it totally works.
10: Yeah.
11: And like having that little mudroom in between the garage, which that's something that I'm like, all right, well, you come in the front door or you come in the garage and you've got this great mudroom space that like you can do a pocket door and hide it.
10: Tracy calls it the drop zone.
11: Yeah.
10: So Tracy Grady, who is also a full-time real estate agent here at Boston Connect Real Estate with her husband, they make up the Grady team. She did the show with me the past 2 weeks. She calls it the drop zone because she has new construction as well. 7 Elm Place in Hanson mm-hmm. just went on the market this week. I believe they're doing open houses there today and tomorrow from 11 to 1.
11: Is that the last one over there?
10: No, I think there's one more after that, maybe?
11: I think it's the original house because Tracy, I helped my client sell that original old barn house.
10: Yeah.
11: Barn
10: I know.
11: House.
10: Isn't that awesome?
11: It's unbelievable.
10: It's unbelievable what you can see. Like what you can see can happen after the
11: someone
10: the transaction.
11: With the vision.
10: Yeah, someone with the vision. That's what I was trying to say.
11: So that's funny that you say that because I am helping a wonderful client right now, Julia. I met her actually at Cochesset at the open house, and she was looking. She ended up getting something under contract in Easton,
10: mm-hmm.
11: and we're going through the whole new construction. And I meant to text Mary this because I kind of bullied my way into Cochesset. I didn't know much about new construction. So about 3 years ago, I knew Mary was getting married and there was a lot going on. So I was like, can I shadow you and kind of learn? And I was able to learn from her and she knows that community like the back of her hand. So I was able to shadow her. But I also learned so much that now I have so much confidence going into another builder and helping my buyer. Like we were looking at kitchen and we were designing the kitchen and I had my little inputs, which we did kind of use.
10: That's amazing.
11: We recently last night got the plans for the actual kitchen.
10: Mm-hmm.
11: And it was so fun to see it come to fruition.
10: Yeah.
11: And I said to the project manager, the soup site super, and the kitchen lady that was there. She was awesome. Kitchen designer, I shouldn't say kitchen lady. kitchen designer. And I said, this never gets old.
10: Yeah, I know.
11: Like, it's so fun.
10: It's something new every time.
11: It's so fun. And how fun is it to go and you watch somebody, like, come up with all their favorite things and put it together, and everyone's happy and smiling. And
10: yeah, I know. And you have to have vision in order for that to sort of come about. And we did talk about new construction last week. And one of the things that I said was, I am probably not a great candidate for new construction because I can't make decisions when it comes to, I would second guess myself the whole entire time. Like, oh, does that actually look good together?
11: Yeah.
10: Is someone pulling my chain? I need someone to say, here are your three options, choose one, not the world's your oyster.
11: I will say Mary does a really good job when she does selections. We can ones that I've done with her, if we feel that somebody is indecisive, she's good with saying, okay, let's narrow it down. Yeah. Let's take this. And so if you have somebody good that guides you, it can be overwhelming. But if you have someone that can kind of guide you into the right. Yeah.
10: Yeah. Well, I love that you bullied yourself into that because
11: totally.
10: I think that you do an excellent job with new construction. So,
11: and my favorite part as we're having fun, like my favorite part is, so my client Jen is next door to the model. And so last week I was going down to Melissa Clemens was down there, and we were walking down to the single family, and I text my client Jen. I said, come on, let's take a walk. And so we walked down, we caught up, and my favorite part of being down there is like waving to everybody, and all my past clients come in and chit chat.
10: I love that.
11: Yeah, it's awesome.
10: I love that. And like I said, with you bullying yourself into there, which I don't think that that's the right term. That's what you used. But, you know, I think you are definitely servicing your clients the right way.
11: Mm. I'm building my dream home in my head.
10: Yes. Mm-hmm. okay, let's have some fun. I want to know what's going on in your business. Hopefully it's fun. What's going on with you?
11: A lot. So
10: what are you seeing in today's market? What are you dealing with right now?
11: Buyers are out. They're wanting. Yeah, it's crazy. It's still crazy. We were just talking about the new listing on Elmer Street, which I got to preview last night quickly. I think that if houses are priced right and they're in good condition, they're going quickly.
10: Yeah.
11: There are some outliers that we can't explain, but it's the market is still pretty crazy. Yeah. I'm busy. I'm crazy busy.
10: Yeah.
11: Right now I'm in this, God is sending me people that need my help.
10: Yeah.
11: And they're not easy. Like I have one that is a coming soon in Taunton. It will be on. It's a sad situation with some medical issues and a death. And he ended up having to go back to, he's moving back to Pittsburgh. So I'm helping the sister and, you know, every step they take, they get, you know,
10: two steps back. Yeah.
11: And, you know, but my Owen's helping and we're having fun with it. And you know what? Eventually we'll get it done.
10: Yeah. And you know what you always do.
11: Mm-hmm. You know, I have another client who I'm helping right now who is a referral from a past client. Same thing. Her husband passed away and she just needs some help. She wants to move in with her sister down the Cape.
10: Yeah. What? Yeah. Who wouldn't?
11: Yeah. They're going to rent a little house, just her and her sister, and they're going to be like the Golden Girls.
10: I think, you know, getting back to that property that you previewed. So Sharon McNamara here, who couldn't be on the show today. That's why it's Kristen and I, two peas in a pod. Has a new listing on 136 Elmer Street in Pembroke. And they are actually, the sellers of that house are purchasing another property and needed to get their house on the market pretty quickly after getting their offer accepted. Guess what, everybody? You can get an accepted offer with a home sale contingency.
11: Yeah, things are changing.
10: Which they did. So they're, you know, we had to quickly put it on the market. And of course, always doing professional photography. So we did a coming soon on social media and like a lot of our coming soons sort of blew up, and just everybody is crazed for it. It was just one picture, you know, very limited information, but you know what?
11: It's if you're working with a classic New England cape, like who doesn't love a cambrel cape?
10: Like
11: so
10: it's
11: cute
10: with a detached, you know, two car garage.
11: That little with breezeway, the little breezeway. Type,
10: yeah,
11: oh,
10: I mean,
11: so
10: it's just an adorable. Yeah. Perfect little house.
11: And to your point, I was in it last night, and I know that they weren't prepared to put their house on the market.
10: Yeah.
11: But it just goes to show, I'm doing that now. I'm trying to declutter. I feel like every week I'm going to Salvation Army or, you know, Big Brother, Big Sisters picking up at my house. Start to declutter. It makes you feel good.
10: Yeah.
11: You get rid of things.
10: Yeah.
11: I end up with people's things at my house. My family's ready to kill me. Even though
10: I'm getting a dumpster because of that.
11: I have so much stuff. So, but thinking about that, maybe you're not ready to sell right now, but like in a year from now, 2 years from now, maybe you will downsize, but like start in the garage.
10: Yeah.
11: Whoever owns that Elmer house is so organized.
10: I know.
11: They have a lot of stuff in the garage and in the basement, but it's so neatly organized.
10: It's organized. But you know what? They're living in that every day.
11: Yeah.
10: And even though they sort of unexpectedly put their house on the market pretty quickly, they live in a way that like it could go on the market unexpectedly. Yeah. You know what I mean? So
11: I was thinking that last night that it must have been so stressful for them to like think, oh,
10: we were just like, yeah, we're going to be moving your slippers, but we'll move them back thing. But anyways, I showed up. I helped Sharon on Thursday with the photography. I got there first and I'm just cleaning up a little bit on the yard. I fixed the American flag that was sort of flipped over and because it was a windy day that day, and moving some like you know pots and things like that, and somebody pulled up, got out of the car, and said, "What are you selling this for?" And was just, and then while we were talking, there was another gentleman driving by, videotaping.
11: I know, it's crazy.
10: Like, it was just at the point I was like, "Okay, do I need a bodyguard?" Mm-hmm. It's like, what is happening? But you know, Sharon showed up and talked to him about the house. His daughter was looking. He was a builder, things like that. So you know, it's a little crazy right now.
11: So I feel like also, so I have a closing on the 20th. Whatever, the 29th? No, 29th.
10: Monday. Is it a Monday?
11: Monday.
10: Yeah.
11: So they, ironically, so it was a referral from my favorite lender, Christine Fisk. Mm-hmm. And it turns out that when she texted me, the buyer, she said, oh, you might not remember me, but I'm so-and-so and I lived there. So she grew up literally right around the corner. And I've known her since she was the cutest little girl ever. And they started looking like after COVID and then they didn't have a great experience and then they kind of laid off a little bit. But I feel like that's a lot of what we're seeing. Mm-hmm. People who are a little bit discouraged.
10: Yeah.
11: And even though the market is still busy, it's not COVID proportions at all.
10: Yeah.
11: Like it's, you've got it, like you said.
10: Right. Yeah.
11: And they were able to, they found this house. They loved it. We went to look at it. We put an offer in and they got it.
10: Yay.
11: Meant to be.
10: Yeah.
11: So the fun thing is that they get to live in like they're not going to outgrow this house. It's perfect for them. And it all worked out.
10: Yeah. I have this entire list of all these things that are like real estate facts.
11: Funny facts?
10: I don't know if they're funny, but like just things that people might not know. Did you know that realtors have been around for over a century?
11: I sure did because I read your email.
10: Oh, yay. So back in 1908, a group of real estate professionals in Chicago, actually.
11: Jake's in Chicago right now. He sent me a picture of deep dish pizza and he was like, I just paid $11 for what's the pizza that's frozen pizza? I missed the joke here.
10: Elio's?
11: No. Red Baron.
10: Oh,
11: you know
10: Red
11: the
10: Baron.
11: Little Red Baron pizza? We used to have those at Edgewood, the pizza place.
10: Yeah.
11: So he just, I just got an $11 Red Baron pizza. I'm like, that's a deep dish. He's like, it wasn't that good.
10: Oh. So what was I saying? 1908, a group of real estate professionals in Chicago formed what would become the National Association of Realtors. 8 years later, they rebranded as the National Association of Real Estate Boards.
11: Oh.
10: And that's when the term realtor was officially born.
11: Interesting.
10: Yeah.
11: One of the other fun facts I saw on here is that most of the realtor or real estate agents are
10: women,
11: which is funny because I also, somebody just asked me this recently, maybe been my husband, but I kind of thought it was like a straight 50-50.
10: Yeah, it's a 63%. According to the National Association of Realtors, 63% of realtors are women.
11: So only 13 more percent of 50-50. Yeah.
10: So think about how many people that is.
11: Yeah, that's crazy.
10: That's a lot. What else? Brokers are the average realtor closes 10 deals a year.
11: Mm-hmm.
10: What do you think about that?
11: I think that's probably right. Well, I don't know about average. I mean, I know some people that only do a couple, but they do some high-end ones, and that's all they need.
10: Almost everyone buys with an agent. Mm, so 91% or 9 out of 10 buyers work with a real estate agent or broker.
11: Mm-hmm.
10: So this is from the 2025 profile of home buyers and sellers from National Association of Realtors. Most say their top reason is simply finding the right home.
11: Mm-hmm.
10: Others count on their agent's negotiation skills to secure the best price and handle the paperwork smoothly.
11: So the first time buyers that I was just speaking of, one that grew up around the corner from me, they initially tried to go without an agent. And they're very thoughtful, but I think they would agree that they made the right choice.
10: Yeah.
11: But sometimes it's just kind of going back and forth. And I have another buyer that I was at yesterday. I'm going to tease about. I was at the world's longest home inspection.
10: I saw your Instagram.
11: It's like five
10: post.
11: And a half hours.
10: What?
11: Yeah. Well, I'm not going to say names. He's a very nice and very thorough inspector.
10: Five and a half hours?
11: But he just does it his way. And I had had him once before, so I knew that. And he's very sweet, very nice, very good inspector. But that client too, first time, he's not a first time buyer, but he's a relope. And he didn't think he needed an agent. They thought that they could bypass the agent, but sometimes it's like awkward conversations or things that you need to. And I think he would agree too that he made the right choice in choosing Kristen Ho Realtor.
10: At Boston Connect Real Estate.
11: At Boston Connect Real Estate.
10: Oh my gosh. An average homeowner stays in a single property for almost 12 years.
11: I see that.
10: Yeah.
11: The Hollywood sign started as a housing ad.
10: Go do that one.
11: Before it became the world's most famous landmark. Have you ever seen that? The Hollywood sign?
10: When I went to
11: The Hollywood
10: California.
11: Sign isn't just a giant real estate ad. Built in 1923, it originally read Hollywood Land and promoted a new housing development in the hills. When the last four letters came down years later, the sign shed its sales pitch and took on a new life. Now it's the ultimate symbol of fame, ambition, and dreams.
10: Wow. I agree with this. Most Americans find their homes on the internet, so 51%, according to the National Association of Realtors, 51% of buyers find their house online.
11: It's funny how many people, it's not funny, it's 2026, how many people rely on AI?
10: I know.
11: Mm-hmm.
10: Yeah. Married couples still lead, but single women outbuy men. So 61% of recent buyers are married couples. But here's the twist. Among those buying solo, women are far ahead of men. Single women's now make up single females, not women's. Single females now make up 21% of all buyers and 25% of first-time buyers, while single males account for 9% overall and 10% among new buyers.
11: What about this one? First-time home buyers are older than ever.
10: Yes.
11: The typical first-time buyer is now 40 years old. An all-time high. This marks a dramatic shift from 2007 when first-timers made up nearly half the market. The reasons are clear. Soaring home prices, low inventory, and high interest rates have pushed ownership further out of reach. Oh, that's kind of sad.
10: Yeah.
11: I don't know about that. I think that maybe some people just, like you, can't make a decision. I can't
10: just wait. Or you have to put
11: maybe
10: in
11: you don't
10: eight
11: know
10: offers
11: where,
10: like I
11: maybe
10: did.
11: Maybe you don't want to. You don't know where you want to live in your late 20s and early 30s.
10: Yeah. I mean, how old was I? 32? 32 when I bought my house? Mm. What year was it?
11: Wait, did I tell you this? I didn't finish my story.
10: Okay.
11: I was on my way, and for some reason, it kept giving me a loop, and I kept driving past your house. It had me take a right, then go down, and just kept making me go in a circle.
10: Oh, really?
11: The
10: Why?
11: Weirdest thing. I have no idea.
10: Oh, for Elmer?
11: Yeah.
10: Huh. Yeah, it takes me 3 minutes to get to Sharon's house.
11: I know.
10: I could walk there if I needed to.
11: It was crazy.
10: We do have a comment on Facebook. Shelly says, Kristen is the best realtor and friend to me. When we found out my dad was sick and needed to live closer to us, the whole process was made easier due to her knowledge. If anyone is thinking of buying, selling now, or in the future, reach out to Kristen. It will be the best decision you make
11: Shelly,
10: for real
11: crying.
10: Estate.
11: I'm crying. Well, Shelly, we're talking about having fun. Shelly Donaghy is one of the funnest people you ever,
10: really?
11: Ever want to meet in your entire life. She's always smiling. I've known her pretty much most of the time that I've lived in Bridgewater. And her husband, Keith, and Brian coach baseball together. And if Keith stuck around to coach with Brian, then he's a keeper. But yeah, they were so much fun. You guys are awesome. Thank you, Shelly. I'm copy and pasting that for my reviews.
10: Oh my god,
11: that
10: gosh.
11: Was awesome.
10: Did you know that in Scotland, which we sort of got overtaken by the Scots the past week or so? I mean, they've been having so much fun.
11: So
10: everyone's
11: much
10: been
11: fun.
10: Having so much fun in the city, everywhere. So we welcome you. Everybody's had, speaking of having fun. But in Scotland, red doors tell a success story. In Scotland, a red front door means one thing. The mortgage is paid off.
11: Oh, I love that. Shout out to my favorite Scottish client, Paul Webb.
10: Yeah. Hey, Paul Webb. 65% of Americans would consider buying a haunted house.
11: Oh, would you?
10: Would you?
11: I would never.
10: No,
11: never.
10: I don't think so.
11: I would never. Because I'm going to tell you, I can deal with I Know What You Did Last Summer or Halloween. Like, I can deal with those. But
10: like slasher films?
11: I can deal with those.
10: You can't deal with hauntings.
11: I can't deal with like paranormal.
10: Oh,
11: I can't.
10: There was a time where Mary and I were on a kick of like found footage movies. So like there's like this trilogy or whatever. It's like Hell House LLC. And like it's a very scary like found footage movies.
11: Yeah.
10: Very much like the Blair Witch Project.
11: Yeah.
10: And
11: what's the other? Paranormal.
10: Paranormal
11: right?
10: Activity.
11: When it shows them taking the blanket off the lady's bed while she's sleeping.
10: I know. Yeah. Yes. Scary. But yeah apparently 65% of Americans would consider buying a haunted house. So according to the New York Post, nearly 2/3 of Americans are open to buying a haunted home. 39% said yes outright, while another 26% would consider it under the right circumstances.
11: Interesting.
10: And then 1 in 3 respondents reported that they've already lived in a home that believed to be haunted. I guess Rocket Mortgage did a survey on haunted houses. So even if a property comes with paranormal activity, it really scares buyer away. Only 18% would sell immediately upon discovering a haunting. 41% would get curious, and researchers researching the home's backstory or even trying to coexist peacefully with a ghost.
11: That's not for me, not one bit.
10: Yeah, and then it goes into like supernatural like signs. So mysterious noises, strong presence, apparitions, moving objects. This is a great little segment for when we do the
11: that's a great one.
10: When we do our show during the fall or during Halloween season of scary real estate things.
11: That is scary. I'll have to do a poll and see if any of my clients feel like they have a little paranormal.
10: Oh, really?
11: Okay, so the White House has 132 rooms.
10: Wow.
11: Guess how many bathrooms?
10: 30.
11: How'd you know? 32, you read it.
10: Oh, 32.
11: 32 and 6 levels. There's 412 doors, 147 windows, 28 fireplaces, 7 staircases, and 3 elevators.
10: Wow. That's a lot. How do you clean all that?
11: I don't know. But what do you think is the priciest zip code?
10: Priciest zip code. Is it 90210?
11: No, 94027.
10: Where's that?
11: Atherton, California. Tops the list as the most expensive zip code in America. In February 2025, the median home sale price hit $12 million, according to Redfin. The town attracts tech billionaires, CEOs who value privacy over proximity. Oh. Wide lots, tree-lined streets, and strict zoning rules keep new construction rare and prices sky high.
10: Yeah, that's probably why I've never heard of it before. It's like couldn't afford the zip code. Yeah.
11: A knife as a housewarming gift may be a bad idea.
10: Why? Why is
11: in
10: that?
11: In many cultures, giving a knife as a housewarming present is considered bad luck. If you really want to give a gift, there's an easy fix. Attach a coin. When the new homeowner gives it back to you as payment, the bad luck disappears.
10: Oh, that's pretty interesting. Yeah. A little bit of a quick rapid fire. So fun facts, most buyers begin their home search online before ever stepping into a property. We sort of covered that.
11: Yeah.
10: Fun fact, the first agent a consumer remembers is often the one they contact when they're ready to move. So no matter how many times you talk with somebody over and over again, it's not until they've made up in their mind that they're ready that they contact who they want to work with.
11: Interesting.
10: Fact, consumers are hiring agents based on trust and familiarity long before they need real estate services. Why real estate is often a relationship business rather than a sales business. I think that you would agree with it being a relationship business.
11: 1,000%. Yeah.
10: Yeah.
11: I was thinking the other day that I think with the exception of maybe two or three of my clients, I could text any of my clients at any time and just be like, hey, what's up? My client that just referred me, this cute lady that needs some help.
10: Yeah.
11: Her next text was, you should call, because I helped her mom too. You should call my mom and go visit her.
10: Yeah.
11: So that's the type of relationship that I have with my clients. Like, you're stuck with me for life. You're not getting rid of me.
10: What do you think consumers are actually looking for when selecting an agent?
11: Someone they can relate to. I try to, one of my other favorite lenders, Jen Morrison at Cross Country Mortgage, she gave me, I always tell the story that she talked me into getting my real estate license. Yeah. We were in Nantucket and she says that, you know, you date. It's like, we're going to date for 30 to 45 days. We're going to be exclusive. We're going to answer each other's phone calls. I think you have to trust the person and you have to be able to relate that to them. In this fast paced world, like maybe sometimes I'm not the quickest to get back to emails, but if I say I'm going to do something, I try to stand by my word and do it. But you know what I was just thinking?
10: What?
11: What's one of your funniest, like what's an experience, whether it was at an open house or something that like made you die laughing?
10: An experience at an open house.
11: You'll think about it and I'll tell you mine.
10: Yeah. So, yeah. Go ahead.
11: I'm showing a condo. This is recently. I'm showing a condo in Quincy with my fun little first time buyer, Katie, and the agent. So I had set the appointment up and the agent gave me the lockbox code. We got access to the condo.
10: Yeah.
11: And we get there and we open the door and there's somebody sound asleep.
10: Oh my
11: God. Okay. He's literally sound asleep on the thing. And I'm like, oh my God, I shut the door. And the two of us are literally dying. Like we can't stop laughing.
10: Yeah.
11: So I text the agent and she's like, that's right. Just go in. Or it might've been a guy. I don't know who I was texting. Just go in. And I'm like, I'm not going in.
10: He's
11: like
10: sound asleep.
11: So I'm knocking. Finally, he comes to the door. He opens up the door. He's so bothered that we're there. He lights up a cigarette. He goes into the bathroom, goes to pee with the door open. It was the most awkward. And we're just walking around. The two of us are trying so hard to control our laughter. Yeah. And we got through it. Thank God it was like only like maybe 600 square feet that we were able to go through everything. We shut the door and the two of us died laughing because it was so uncomfortable but so awkward, and this guy was just like, oh, I just woke up. He didn't even care.
10: I would say that something that comes to my mind was I remember this was maybe 2 years ago, kind of in the winter time, and Sharon was selling a mobile home in Carver, and I was doing an open house. And I just remember, you know, I like to be early because I put my signs out and everything, and we have balloons, and somehow the balloons in my back seat got tangled, which I have a method to not get them tangled. And then I have the signs like all the way in my trunk. So I have a Jeep. I open my trunk and I'm trying to get the balloons out. And the sign is so heavy. The sign falls out of my trunk. I'm leaning all the way over to get all these balloons out. And like, you know, some words came out of my mouth. I'm literally at the entrance of the whole entire community, and somebody just drives by and then comes back, circles back, and just opens their window and goes, "You selling something in there?" And I'm like, I'm sweating. I can't get this sign out. And I'm like, yes, if you'd like to come to my open house. And he's like, "I'll wait."
11: That's so funny.
10: And just waited and just watched me struggle. And I'm like, this is so awkward. I'm like internally dying.
11: Oh my God. You didn't even say like, "Can I give you a hand?"
10: Oh, it was also raining.
11: Oh my
10: and
11: God.
10: And I'm like, why am I even putting balloons out? The rain's going to like, yes. It was just like raining in the morning. And then I knew it was going to stop. And I'm like, what is happening here? Like, I just felt like I was in the Twilight Zone. And then, you know, he just waited and just watched me.
11: One of my first open houses at Cochesset was number 7. It was a single family. And I had all the balloons in my hand and I pulled up and grabbed the sign and then went to grab the balloons. Whoop, up they went. Oh, yeah. An entire bouquet of balloons. And I was like, oh, you got to be kidding me.
10: Another time I did an open house at, this was at Bristol in Pembroke. So this is a couple years ago, even before COVID. And I remember doing an open house and nobody was in there yet, but I don't know, somebody was doing yard work or something at one of the houses in the community, and he had this like rinky dink pickup truck that like you could totally tell it was like a dump truck. Yeah. Like, you know, you run to the dump with it. He had, I have to show you this picture. He had an entire like tree just like hanging out the backside and was dragging on the ground. And I'm like, what is this guy doing? And he just kept piling things in it. And then he, you know, tries to go up the hill and go down, and the tree just falls out of the, just slides out the truck. And I'm like, and then there he goes. He gets out of it, puts the tree back in, like,
11: didn't secure it or anything.
10: Kept throwing it in there and just it. But it was, the truck was not big, you know, one of the older like little bed trucks. Again, a truck that you probably use to go to the dump.
11: That is so funny.
10: Or to, you know, do yard work and things like that. And it was like literally an actual tree, like a whole tree just hanging, dragging on the ground. I'm like, what is this?
11: Oh,
10: I felt like I was in the Twilight Zone there.
11: Yeah. Trish came in. Remember a couple of weeks ago, she came in with a little, she couldn't shake a showing that wasn't too fun.
10: She couldn't shake a showing. Yeah.
11: Sometimes you do walk in and you're like, what were you thinking?
10: Yeah. Well, when my, I was helping my cousin look at some condos, and we went to an open house, and there were signs everywhere, all in MLS. The agent made sure to let me know, like, make sure you use the back door, like walking, coming through the back door. And I'm like, what's going on with the front door? So after we went to the open house, I was like, let's take a look at the front door and see why she doesn't want anyone to come through. Well, there was a sign from the association saying that a lot of cars had been broken into. People had been, you know, things stolen from them and everything. And I'm like, of course, you don't want people to see that, but you can't hide it
11: either. The back door.
10: Yeah. No. Mm-hmm. Take a look at the front door and see. And I don't even think that the front door. Oh, I remember I was also showing her something in Taunton. And I think you drive by this community a lot. And the front door of the whole entire building was like fallen off of the building. And I'm like, yeah, I don't think we're going to look at that. Like, we didn't even bother going in. I was like, what? Do you want to see it?
11: Sometimes there was one in Halifax. This was with Brian and Emma, and the person across the street came running over And I don't know if she didn't, I don't know if she had her eyes on the property. She wanted someone else. She was like, oh, that house is so bad. She started saying all this stuff, and she lived across the street. She started saying all this stuff about the house, and I was like, what are you doing?
10: Yeah.
11: Started saying like all the things that were wrong with it, started like gossiping about the people that lived there. And so if you want to sell your house, make sure you put in a good word with all your neighbors.
10: Yeah.
11: A lot of times we do see people who like decide to mow their lawn at the open house and be distracting.
10: Yeah. Yeah. There was a, or even if you have, my friend had a yard sale actually at her house. She's not selling anytime soon, but she had a yard sale. I went by and, doesn't exactly get along with her neighbor that well. And he decided to mow his lawn and use a blower.
11: To blow all this stuff?
10: There was no leaves anywhere.
11: Oh my
10: no,
11: God.
10: No, nothing, just the whole entire time. It was right there. Oh, gosh. Yeah, and when I used to do some open houses, that people, there was somebody who had like a dirt bike that would go, like, don't be like that.
11: One of my other favorite ones is 55 plus, which if you know that it's always quiet, very quiet. So it was a Sunday afternoon. It was a beautiful day. And in comes this guy with his radio blasting. It's like I Rock Z with like his T roofs. And he comes in, he's like, I'm going to buy

0: 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Mm-hmm. Lots of little different niches, which I hadn't really thought about. But
1: lately, right now, I feel like God's given me a lot of estate sales.
0: Yeah. People need your help.
1: People need your help. And you know what? The thing that I'm learning too is I like to say this. Sometimes people feel like they're in quicksand and they can't do anything. But you know what? You can. And you know what? There's always, sometimes you just need somebody to look at it through a different lens. This woman, she's in Brockton. My first recommendation was I reached out to an elder attorney who his paralegal ended up calling her, and that kind of, you know, helped her fears a little bit. And somebody who's on her side, she's afraid of being taken advantage of.
0: Yeah.
1: And, you know, that's how we start the process. And sometimes somebody just holding their hand is just what they need. And, you know, it's a lot. She's been in our house for a long time. She's got a lot of stuff. She's a yard saler.
0: Yeah. So getting back to some surprising facts, a lot of home buyers actually purchase homes that weren't originally on their wish list. Mm-hmm. We saw this a lot, like during COVID, when the inventory was even lower than what it is now. So you had to sort of expand your towns, expand your style homes. But you know, even for me, I purchased a raised ranch. That's not something that I wanted when I was, looking originally. The first house I had under agreement was just a standard ranch. It had a full-size basement as well, but I ended up walking away. Everybody knows about that after the home inspection. But with my house that I did purchase, I didn't really see myself in a raised ranch.
1: But your house, driving by three times yesterday, it's so damn cute.
0: Oh, I hope so. It definitely needs to be painted. But yeah, I think it's cute. And I think that it thrives in the fall because mm-hmm. of the color it is. And it looks perfect with the mums outside. But yeah, it was definitely not what I was expecting. But you know, at that point I had put in 8 offers. I think this was the 8th offer that I, sort of put in, but I'm trying to think, I believe 1, 2, 3, 4, all of the houses I put offers in on were ranches.
1: Yeah.
0: Except for that one in Hanson. I don't even know what that would really be called. Maybe you saw it.
1: Yeah. A bungalow.
0: Yeah, like a bungalow. Yeah. Yeah.
1: That one was really cute too.
0: Yeah, it was really cute, but everyone was having felt heavy in there.
1: Sometimes that happens.
0: Yeah. So, and I just remember being like, okay, we all need to leave now.
1: Yeah. That other one, what was the one that was right over here on the pond that was so cute?
0: Yeah. So that was on Alice.
1: So cute.
0: Here. Yeah. Right. Sort of right across the street from the water. I have shown that to Ethan. I have said, oh yeah, that's, and had a little like she shed in the back. I am glad that I didn't get that one, even though I wanted it so bad and I had gone there like 3-4 times to see it. I think that I would have outgrown it very quickly.
1: I was just going to say, can you imagine if you didn't have your basement?
0: Yeah. It just,
1: I'm not going to say your lower level.
0: My lower level. Yeah. Cause it is mm-hmm. partially finished, but yeah, it's interesting. I'm glad that I ended up buying sort of a bigger house than I thought I was going to, because, you know, a few months later I had someone move in mm-hmm. and I got a second cat, and you know, you sort of outgrow spaces pretty quickly, but, I feel like we can manage this. But you know, anything else that I had, the one that I feel like did get away was my Kingston house, mm-hmm. the house I put
1: you
0: in.
1: You just said that.
0: The offer I put in, mainly because it was even bigger, and I did like it. I think the only two people who saw it were Mark and Matt. Matt Mahoney, who is a full-time agent here at Boston Connect Real Estate as well. Everyone came with me on my journey. Everybody knows that.
1: So. You would have thought I was buying a house.
0: You would have thought, yeah. But there was a time where I had to say, like, make sure that you're not putting in an offer for Kendall. Mm-hmm. Because, of course, we never want to cross the line mm-hmm. and make sure that, you know, your, you know, confidentiality with your client was always number one. But if Kendall wasn't going for it and I was, you were there. You were at my showing. But okay, back to fun facts, or we're just having fun. Why do you think sellers overestimate their home's value?
1: Emotional.
0: Yeah.
1: You're emotional.

0: You're emotional.
1: I mean, sometimes you get sellers who are super realistic and they're a dream and they do everything they're supposed to do. My client, Marianne and Todd in Sandwich, Todd and Marianne were perfect sellers because we came, we met, I gave them a couple of things to do. He did everything that I asked him to do. His house was perfect. Even though I'll say this, Marianne was like, oh my God, it's going to fall through. Nope. Everything went through perfectly. Mm-hmm. We had no issues. It was an FHA buyer and that's okay. As long as you know what FHA is going to look for, Todd went above and beyond, fixed all the things that I thought would come up on an FHA inspection. And guess what? They didn't come up.
0: Yeah.
1: So there was no stress. I think that having reasonable expectations. And then sometimes you get people who think their house is worth more than it really is. And
0: yeah, what the market value is.
1: You have heard me. What have I said? I will never, ever, ever have an overpriced listing ever again. It's not fun. It's not a good experience.
0: Yeah.
1: It's taking time away from my family that, you know, it's my job, but
0: and my other business.
1: And if you're not going to trust my professional experience, then we can't work together.
0: Yeah.
1: Yeah.
0: Getting back to having fun in real estate, I want to ask you, how do you have fun in your real estate business?
1: Oh my God. This is like putting me on the spot. I do try to have fun. I try to not be serious about all of it. Buying a house is a big deal.
0: Yeah.
1: And it's not that I try to downplay it, but I definitely, I feel like you can either go into it and be like Eeyore, like, okay, listen, or you can just have fun with it, you know? And, my client who had the world's longest home inspection ever, he's very serious. He's very into AI. He's very into he's making a very thoughtful decision. But yesterday at that home inspection, he was hilarious. Yeah. And I'm like, I didn't even know you had this in you. The home inspector said that the nozzle, you know how we have it downstairs in the kitchen?
0: Yeah.
1: To do from the stream, the steady stream to the spray. He thought it was broken. So me and curious, I went up and it was just a little bit harder. So when I get it fixed and he's laughing at me, the buyer, and he said, I want to look under the sink and see if I would have to switch it out. Well, there was a piece of granite. It must've been like the sample piece.
0: Yeah.
1: And I wasn't looking. And he said, oh, Kristen, look what just happened. And it was all broke. I just broke the granite. And I was like, he was joking.
0: Oh my God.
1: But I would have never expected it from him. Cause he's so serious,
0: so
1: and stone based.
0: Yeah.
1: And taking copious notes and being so serious about it. So we had a couple of things like that.
0: Yeah.
1: And he was joking with the home inspector saying, Kristen, fix the sink.
0: Oh, by the way, Kristen, you can take that off your report.
1: I do think that it's, I think you have to. Like,
0: you have to have fun with it because it is so serious. And at the end of the day, it is very serious. It is your biggest investment, your biggest purchase in life. But life
1: and
0: is
1: you just
0: short.
1: Want to make the right decision.
0: Yeah.
1: I get it.
0: Yeah.
1: I'm the same as you. I can be indecisive. I mean, we want to move. I just can't. We're doing some renovations on our house. I really want to move to, I think, Marshfield, excuse me, somewhere down that area. Then sometimes we tour with maybe the Cape or Sandwich, and I want to be near the water. But I get it. It's not easy. That when I see people who've talked about it in my same journey and they've done it.
0: Yeah.
1: Like, my friend Dan Milso, he does some electrical work for us. He's been talking about buying a house in Florida forever. Guess what? He came to fix my outdoor outlet. They bought a house in Florida.
0: Yeah.
1: I'm so
0: great.
1: Proud of them.
0: Yeah.
1: You know, it's just when you see people doing what they're happy about doing or they do what they intend to do, it's fun.
0: Nice. It is fun. I want to give you an opportunity to give your contact information out to everybody before we have some final thoughts for the day.
1: Kristen Howlett, Boston Connect Real Estate. 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Yeah. 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Shelley, If you could copy and paste that little note that you wrote on my Google page, I'm trying desperately to get my Google because I feel like that's a big,
0: yeah,
1: you know, even though I'm a referral-based realtor, people go, they want to see the social media proof.
0: Yeah. So, yeah. So give a Google review.
1: Give a Google review.
0: 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We're there. You can listen to any of Kristen's past shows. She used to be with me almost every Tuesday night.
1: I know.
0: Yeah, but now we just do Saturdays. But yeah.
1: So wait, what are you doing on this beautiful Saturday?
0: Well, I'm getting my nails done after this.
1: Oh, fun.
0: So I'm having some fun. Mm-hmm. I do have to work later. But, you know, we might go to actually Crochetti's and see if we can get some steak tips and say, I don't know, because it's Father's Day weekend. So it might be a little bit tough out there.
1: We're
0: going to
1: do some yard work, I think. Nice. And
0: but tomorrow, tell everybody Father's where you're going to be tomorrow.
1: Tomorrow, I'm at Cochesset from 10 to 1.
0: Yeah.
1: 10 to 1, I get confused. And then that's it. That's all I have for tomorrow.
0: Yeah.
1: Brian's golfing with Donnie and Owen. Jake bagged it and went to Chicago.
0: Yeah.
1: But they're golfing and then we have dinner.
0: We do have a few open houses this weekend. Ginny Wendell is hosting an open house at 158 Bay State Circle in Hanson today from 11 to 1. There is an open house today at Cochesita Estates in West Bridgewater from 10 to 1 today and tomorrow. Mary's going to be there today. Kristen will be there tomorrow. And like I said earlier in the show, the Grady team is hosting an open house today and tomorrow at 7 Elm Place in Hanson from 11 to 1.
1: That
0: is
1: out.
0: New construction. Gorgeous. 30 Granite Street in West Bridgewater has an open house today from 12 to 2. Sue Bollinger is hosting that open house. And then there is 136 Elmer Street in Pembroke. Faith is actually covering that for Sharon McNamara. So Faith Birmingham, again, full-time agent here at Boston Connect Real Estate, hosting
1: when
0: an open
1: is that
0: house.
1: Tomorrow?
0: 136 Elmer Street in Pembroke tomorrow from 10 to 12. Happy Father's Day to everybody who celebrates.
1: Happy Father's Day.
0: And thank you so much for joining me today. I will be back live and in studio with Sharon McNamara next Saturday.
1: In studio.
0: Thanks, everybody. Have a great weekend.
1: Have a good weekend.
2: It's a beautiful day in this neighborhood, a beautiful day for a neighbor. Would you be mine? Could you be mine? It's a neighborly day in this beauty wood, a neighborly day for a beauty. Would you be mine? Could you be mine? I have always wanted to have a neighbor just like you. I've always wanted to live in a neighborhood.
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4: ABC News, I'm Chuck Severson. Amid cleanup from violent storms, flash flooding emergencies, and watches continue across parts of the South, rain from Texas to Louisiana and elsewhere. And for folks in the plains, this from ABC News forecaster Samara Theodore.
5: Through your Saturday afternoon into the evening by 7 p.m., we could see destructive wind, large hail, and the threat for tornadoes. So please be vigilant. Please be mindful. Please be careful.
4: With Iran-U.S. talks stalled, two people are on the move, says ABC News White House correspondent Selena Wang.
6: A U.S. official now tells us that Special Envoy Steve Witkoff is headed to Switzerland, where Jared Kushner is expected to join him, but the timing for these talks is still unclear.
4: The latest on the Israel-Lebanon ceasefire, Lebanese civil defense saying Israeli drone and missile attacks have killed 16 people with 12 others wounded. Highway shootings of five people in Kansas City with one dead lead the FBI to offer a reward for the arrest of Oscar Sanchez Munoz. This is ABC News. A boat carrying dozens of migrants bound for European shores flipped over off the coast of Libya, leaving 51 people dead or missing, says a monitoring group, Abrin, Libya's a main migrant departure point. Losing this gamble, ABC's Jim Ryan.
7: Some visitors to Sin City are being priced right out of the market. Las Vegas, once considered a cheap getaway for middle-class families, is rebranding itself as a luxury destination. About three-quarters of Vegas visitors earned six figures.
4: TV director and creative executive James Burrows has died. He helped steer Cheers, Taxi, Friends, Will and Grace, and other series. Burrows was 85. In 1974, Burrows saw the Mary Tyler Moore Show and wrote her a letter asking if there was any opening smaller at her production company that he could fill, according to his memoir. Moore's husband and business partner, Grant Tinker, invited Burrows to Los Angeles to direct an episode. Chuck Sievertson, ABC News.
8: 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Good morning. 9:02, up to 70. Sunny degrees outside our studios. A nice day ahead. All in all, might see a stray shower this afternoon with some thunder. We'll see that overnight early. And then possibly a stray one tomorrow. But all in all, don't cancel plans. It should be nice. 79 today, 57 tomorrow, 80. Excuse me, 79 today, 57 overnight. 80 tomorrow, and next week ahead, pretty good. Just low 80s again. Full forecast is coming up with Bill Guile, and we have the McNamara's favorite daughter in studio this morning. Yes, Alyssa McNamara, taking your calls and texts at 781-837-4900. 781-837-4900. Out to the roadways we go. Things are picking up. Things are getting busy. Around the city-ish, we'll call it. First off, 93 northbound, you have a crash that was between Route 125 and Dascombe Road. That has been cleared, just some residual delays there. 128 northbound in Peabody, the off-ramp for I-95 exit 37, off-ramp is partially blocked due to a crash. So if you're using that off-ramp, slow down well in advance. I'm not sure where it is on that ramp, but just be careful so you don't crash into it. Route 3 on the South Shore, things are picking up, too. Southbound in Weymouth between 18 and Derby Street, they're doing the lane drop dance early. It's only 9 o'clock. Hopefully everyone's got their dancing shoes on for that. After that, you're clear all the way down until you hit Sagamore. It's another nice weekend. Summertime starts this week and tomorrow morning. So everyone says, hey, let's go to the Cape. So you're backed up from the scenic highway exit to the bridge. Just a small backup right now that will probably extend later on. And joining that scenic highway exit, the scenic highway is merging, 25 eastbound, you're backed up from the scenic highway exit to the Bourne Bridge. That's where everyone's coming on, I believe. 495 southbound, you have a crash that there's some residual delays between Route 28 and 93. That's mile marker 98.2. That's in Andover. Just be careful if you're going through there. Elsewhere around the city, things are good. Things along the Charles, the Airport Roads, Callahan, the O'Neill Tunnels, the Zakem, the Tobin Bridges are fine. The expressway both ways are good. Route 24, Randolph down to Fall River, no issues. 44 and 195 is looking good as well. Traffic on the Nines every weekday morning. Let's get to that forecast in for Bill Guile. It's Mike Redden. Good morning, Mike.
9: Good morning, everyone. For today, we'll have a blend of sun and clouds with a chance of a shower this afternoon. Expect a high temperature of 79. It'll be windy with the wind becoming northwesterly at 8 to 22 miles per hour, gusting up to 40. Tonight, there'll be a stray evening shower followed by clearing. The temperature will drop to a low of 57. For your Sunday, we'll have intervals of sun and clouds. There'll be an afternoon shower or thundershower around. Look for a high temperature near 80. For Monday, we'll have early sunshine giving way to increasing clouds with afternoon rain developing. We'll have a high of 76. And drought look for Tuesday, we'll have a morning shower followed by afternoon sunshine. Expect a high temperature in the lower 80s. For WATD and Precision with the forecasting meteorologist, Mike Redden.
8: Thank you very much, Mike. One other traffic note, Route 3 northbound in Plymouth at Samoset Street. There's cleanup from an earlier vehicle fire. The right lane is closed. You're backed up from the Plymouth-Pawtuxet Highway on-ramp, which is a couple exits down, if you will. That's before Long Pond Road, so be patient. If you can, get off maybe that old exit 5 and cut through town if you want. Traffic on the Nines every weekday morning. 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
11: 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Good morning. You're listening to McNamara on Money. I'm Alyssa McNamara Reed. Happy weekend, everybody. We're live in studio Saturday morning, 781-837-4900. I'm flying solo, so happy to have questions. You can text questions. You can call and ask questions. Join me on the show. And in absence of that, don't worry, I have plenty of stuff to talk about. My favorite topic this morning, Roth IRAs or Roth accounts in general. So plenty to cover, and again, 781-837-4900. If anyone has questions on this topic or any other topic, you can call or text. Tim is in studio to take the questions or patch you through to me. I wanted to talk about, it's been a while since I did a Roth-specific show. It's one of my favorite topics and thus one of my favorite shows. I could go on and on for much longer than 54 minutes on this topic. And I think it's timely to talk about Roths because I think they're having a moment. That's the topic of my show today, that Roth conversions are having a moment. I think every third question I get from a client these days is regarding a Roth conversion or if they should be doing a Roth. I think it's just, it's in the press a lot. I've seen it in the news. I've read a lot of articles on this topic, more so lately. Roths have been around for 30 years, I think, almost 30 years. And but they're written about frequently now. And I sort of speculating that it's because of, I think it's mostly because of the rising cost of healthcare and Medicare premium tiers and how expensive Medicare premiums can be for people that show larger amounts of income. But we'll get into that. I think that that's a big reason these days. So before we get into Roth, as I was sort of doing my research and putting together the outline for the show, I always go down these like rabbit holes of like tax history because I never loved history in school or anything like that. But when I start looking at, I guess I'm a little nerdy about taxes, and then tax history is something that is just intrigues me. So a little bit of background. As I was kind of thinking about tax brackets, I mean, in order to have the discussion about if a Roth IRA makes sense versus a deductible retirement account, or if a Roth conversion makes sense, you can't have that conversation without talking about tax brackets and taxes due either upon conversion or taxes due to make a Roth contribution versus a deductible contribution. So this is all interrelated, and this is why I go down these rabbit holes of tax brackets and get a little bit nerdy about it. So I guess actually just to back up before we get there, just so everyone understands why tax brackets are so interrelated to the conversation regarding Roths, is the difference between a Roth account and what we call a traditional either IRA or 401k is the tax deductibility or lack thereof. So with a traditional 401k contribution or a traditional IRA contribution, when you make that contribution and put that money in the account, you get the tax deduction in the year that you make the contribution. So you shrink your taxable income, you pay less taxes in that year that you fund the account. That's a traditional deductible contribution. Most people are adding to their 401ks in that way, and taking the deduction and sort of freeing up their cash flow, reducing their taxes due in that year. But then in retirement, you'll pay your taxes at that time. So you're getting the tax break now. The money is growing, of course, not guaranteed, but the growth is all tax deferred, meaning you're not getting a 1099 if you're not taking money out. And then in retirement, when you start pulling money from the account, whether you elect to or whether you're forced to in required distributions, you pay your taxes later. So that's a traditional deductible 401k or IRA. So a Roth is the opposite, where when you add to a Roth IRA, Roth 401k, and now the newly created Roth Simple and Roth SEP, when you add money to those types of accounts, you're not getting the tax deduction. So you're putting what we call after-tax dollars into the account. You're paying your taxes due. You didn't shrink your income when you added to these types of accounts. So you're paying your taxes up front. And in retirement, fast forward, all of the income, all of the money out of a Roth IRA, Roth 401k, what we call qualified distributions, are tax-free. That's after age 59 and a half, and the account has to have been open for 5 years or more. All tax-free. And so the beauty of the Roth is that all of the growth, not guaranteed, but all of the investment growth, if any, in a Roth IRA, Roth 401k, Roth Simple, Roth SEP, Roth account, all of that comes out tax-free. Again, you have to satisfy, you have to be over 59 and a half, and the account has to have been open for 5 years. So the beauty is the tax-free investment growth. And tax-free investment growth doesn't exist in very many places. There's not very many types of accounts that offer tax-free investment growth, if any. The other type of account that offers it is a 529, if used for higher education and if used properly. And the other is an HSA, if the money in an HSA is invested. So there's very few types of places where investment growth is not taxed. So that's the beauty of the Roth. But we'll get into, does a Roth make sense for you? Does a Roth conversion make sense for you? We'll get into all that. But I just wanted to explain the difference between the two types of accounts before I launch into tax discussions and tax history. Okay, so this is why this is why getting into taxes is pertinent, because in order to determine if a Roth contribution makes sense for you in a given year or if a Roth conversion makes sense for you, it really becomes a matter of, well, what's your tax bracket? What are you going to pay in taxes, or what are you going to save in taxes to make one type of contribution versus the other? And then we would make our best guess about, well, what might your tax bracket or your tax situation be later in retirement. So for example, if someone is in a high tax bracket now, if they're a high income earner, if they're in one of the higher brackets, the 32, the 35, and if they might be or are projected or are assuming to be in a lower tax bracket later in retirement, That would be a situation where a deductible traditional contribution would make sense, because in terms of tax efficiency, you want to take your tax breaks and take your tax deductions when you're in your higher bracket years. So you want to shrink your income when you're in those higher bracket years. So make the deductible 401k contribution or IRA contribution, and then pay your taxes later if you think you would be in a lower tax bracket. Of course, nobody really has a crystal ball regarding how tax brackets, you know, might change over time with tax legislation. That's a complete unknown. But if you're just basing it on today's tax brackets and thinking about where is my income now versus where might it be later, that's kind of the best guess we can make, other than speculation regarding what legislators might do when it comes to the tax code. So converse that with someone in a low tax bracket now, for whatever reason, either lower income earner or period of, you know, break in income, sabbatical, you know, layoff, what have you, any reason for they're in a lower income tax bracket now than they might be later. Could also be they're anticipating inheriting lots of money and they're, you know, they don't show that money or that income now and they will later. So if you're in a lower tax bracket now, that would, and projected to be in a higher tax bracket later, that would be a case where Roth contributions could make sense versus deductible. Pay your taxes now while you're in the lower bracket, assuming you can do so and continue to stay in those lower brackets. That's a whole part of the conversation, which we'll touch on a little bit more today. And then you're going to want to pay your taxes, get tax-free income later when you're projected to be in a higher bracket. You don't want to show more income later if you're projected to be in a higher bracket later. So I did a little bit of research regarding, I've done this many times and I am always just so interested in it, and sort of where tax brackets have been over time, over the last 100 years or so. And I was using a resource called the Bradford Tax Institute for some of this historical information, which is, as far as I understand it, is a reputable source of tax information. No endorsement there. Just happened to stumble upon it often in my research. So in 1913, pre-World War I, the top tax bracket was 7%. And that was only for people at that time showing more than $500,000 of income in 1913, which is the equivalent of $10 or $11 million today. So tax brackets were really low, 1 to 2% for most people, and the top tax bracket was 7%. Of course, that was a very long time ago. That was more than 110 years ago. And that was pre-World War I. Guess what? Wars are very expensive. At that time, this for me ties into the federal debt, the growing and looming, you know, federal debt problem we have. And I know my dad went on a rant, was that last weekend, in this regard. And I actually didn't listen to the show, but I had a client who's an avid podcast listener messaged me that the show was amazing and everyone needs to listen to it. And I actually didn't. Were you here that week, last week, Tim, when my dad was here ranting
8: yes,
11: about the debt?
8: Yes, I was here. He's very good with those rants.
11: I know. And I actually would like to listen to it. I just haven't yet. I've heard that rant many times and I enjoy it every time. But, you know, it kind of like a love-hate, right? You enjoy the rant, but you're like, oh, the issue is so angering.
8: Mm-hmm. It really is.
11: So anyway, I think this topic for me in my mind is related. Like the looming, you know, the enormous federal debt we have, you know, you just keep thinking like it has to lead to higher tax brackets. Like are we ever going to start paying down this debt, and it has to lead to, speculating it would lead to, you know, higher tax brackets, right? We tax the people and or we tax the businesses more so that we can start paying down this debt. But, you know, that hasn't happened yet. And it's been, you know, 100 years, but, of it growing, but anyway, so it's related in my mind. I think the worry of, you know, are taxes going to be much higher later? Are tax brackets going to be higher later? They're historically kind of low-ish. You know, that would be a reason to, you know, I think that's one of the reasons that Roth conversions are, you know, in the media a lot and people are considering them a lot. Like, oh, tax brackets are kind of low now. Should I just convert some of my retirement money to Roth and pay my taxes now so that, you know, 10, 15 years from now, if tax brackets are much higher, I'm saving tax dollars, right? You know, and if I'm in required distributions, you know, 10 or 15 years from now, for example, and if tax brackets are going to be much higher because somebody has to start tackling this debt at some point, you know, and I think that's why people are like, oh, maybe I should, you know, do some Roth conversions now and pay some taxes while I'm in like the 22% tax bracket, because am I just going to have to pay later at 35%? Anyway, I think it's all related. Or the reason that they're, you know, Roth conversions are what I'm calling having a moment in the media. And right now on the show. I mean, I love talking about Roths. I always have, but I think they're just in the news a little bit more lately. And I think the looming, you know, the federal debt is part of the reason. And I think healthcare is probably the other part of the reason. So in 1913, tax brackets were super, super, super low. Imagine paying 5% in taxes to the federal government.
8: Nice.
11: Or 2%, or, you know, max 7% for very, you know, high income earners. At that time in 1913, so over 100 years ago, the federal debt was $2.9 billion, billion with a B. The future value of $2.9 billion, so let's put that in present dollars. So 110 years ago, in present dollars, if I like what we call future value it at an average 3% inflation, that's $75 billion. So right now, the federal debt is $32 $1 trillion with a T-ish. It depends on where you, you know, look for that number. But roughly, 110 years ago, it was $75 billion with a B in present dollars. So that means present value of the debt 100 years ago, 110 years ago, was 426 times smaller than it is today. That's a huge multiple. It's not like three times bigger. The federal debt right now is 426 times roughly bigger than it was 110 years ago, even if we factor in the future value of the debt at 110 years ago. So that's those are crazy numbers. And then again, I know my dad already went on this rant, but I'll just one step further and then we'll move on to Ross, I promise. If you do a per person, you know, debt calculation, which I'm sure he did on the show. And like I said, I didn't listen to it yet. So right now, depending on where you look for the information, it looks to me like in the United States population, what are we at? 340 million people. The federal debt is like $95,000 to $110,000 per person. And then, but 110 years ago, it was $757 per person, even present value, yeah, like even future valuing that, like even adjusting for inflation. So anyway, it's ridiculous how the debt has grown in that period of time. I do understand 100 years is a long time, but even if you do like the present value and the per person, it's staggering. And if you actually look at a chart, I was on, oh my God, I have so many tabs open on my computer. I wanted to reference this one because there was a really cool chart showing the growth of the federal debt. I think it's fiscaldata.treasury.gov. There's a chart that shows how the debt has grown in the last 100 years.
8: I don't like that chart.
11: Can you see it, Tim?
8: Yeah.
11: It looks like a crescent moon.
8: Yes.
11: Like a crescent moon with like facing like the opening facing to the left, right? That's how extremely it's accelerated in the last 10, 15, 20 years, really. It does not look like a crescent moon, sort of.
8: Yeah.
11: Like if the chart is purple, but if that was colored yellow, that's how steep the curve is what I mean by comparing that to a crescent moon. Anyway, this is why one of the reasons why people worry about future tax brackets. Of course, we've been worrying about that. I'm not that old yet, but I've been in the business for 23 years now, and we've been worrying about it the whole time. And it's like, but we're still not tackling it. So yeah, I guess people just keep kicking the can down the road. Anyway, I'm going to move on. Actually, am I going to move on? Yeah, no, I'm sure. Yeah, we'll move on. We'll move on. Because what do we have, about 5 minutes before the break? 7 minutes before the break? Okay. So let's fast forward to the 1970s. And I did a little research regarding where were tax brackets in the 1970s. Because the retirement accounts, 401ks, and 401ks were created in 1978. I think it was called the 1978 Revenue Act. Created the ability for people to put money into an account and receive a tax deduction. So then I went and dug in, reminded myself, what were the tax brackets like in the 1970s that would lead to this legislation? So the tax brackets in the 1970s went from 14% was the lowest. Right now, our lowest is it still 10% or is it 12? It's 10% is our lowest right now. In the 1970s, the lowest was 14% and the highest was 70%. 70% was the highest tax bracket in the mid, I think that was like in 1975, but there was a, you know, range there of several years. And if I like, you know, first of all, there was like 20 brackets, you know, it was very graduated at that time. But I sort of did like an equivalent, like, okay, well, how about a married couple? If we do some present value calculations, you know, I love my financial calculator, but if we sort of put that in today's perspective, a married couple filing jointly today that has $120,000 of taxable income is in the 12% tax bracket today, meaning they pay at most 12% on that income. That's the very top of the 12% tax bracket. If I go back to the 1970s, again, at that time, if someone was making the equivalent of $100,000, married couple filing jointly, they were in the 28% tax bracket back then. It was a smaller dollar, but if we present value it. So that's pretty staggering, which is where I lead to. Tax brackets are actually pretty low now compared to where they have been, you know, post-World War I, World War II, and you know, 70s and 80s tax brackets really high. And so in the 70s, so again, it was in 1977, 1978, the deductible retirement account accounts were created, and that makes sense because if we think about, well, tax brackets were pretty high, and so there was some incentive, get money into this, you know, retirement account, shrink your income, and that made sense when tax brackets were that high. Roth IRAs were not around until 1998. So 20 years after the 401k, the Roth was created. I think it was actually in 1997 for effective use January 1998. And that account was, created where you can get money in this retirement account. You're not going to get a tax break. You're going to pay your taxes now. And then you can have it all tax-free if you satisfy certain criteria later. So again, that's age 59 and a half or older. And the account has to have been open for 5 years in order for that to be a fully tax-free distribution, or what we call a qualified distribution. I guess we have a break in a few minutes, and then I'll get into like conversions and things like that. But just a couple more things on Roth so that people understand them. Roth IRAs have always had income eligibility limits. So if you could get $50,000 a year in a Roth IRA and like you had great cash flow and could just do that, that'd be great. You'd have all this tax-free income later. But you can't do that. Because we have, first of all, a limit to the amount we can put in Roth IRAs. This year it's $7,500 if you're under age 50 and $8,600 if you're age 50 or older. So you're capped at how much you can put in a Roth IRA. You're also restricted. There's also income like eligibility restrictions. So, for example, in 2026, if you're a married couple, you have to have modified adjusted gross income under $252,000 to be eligible to make a Roth IRA contribution. And if you're single, you have to have under $168,000 of what we call modified adjusted gross income. So there's limits. Not everyone can add to a Roth IRA. And you also can't get a whole ton of money in there, right? The limit is $7,500 per person under 50 or $8,600 per person 50 or older in 2026. But Roth conversions, meaning we would take IRA money. So if you have an IRA and you wanted to convert some of that money to a Roth, there's no limit to the amount you can convert, and there's no income eligibility restrictions. So, like, anyone can do this. And there's some specifics regarding, like, the tax withholding if you're under age 59 and a half. But there's no income eligibility limits, and there's no amount limits there's no restrictions in that regard for a conversion. So a Roth conversion. Oh, we ran out of time? Okay, I'll get into this after the break. I'll get into the specifics about how they work and where they might make sense and where they might not. You're listening to McNamara on Money. I'm Alyssa McNamara Reed. I'm talking about Roths this morning, one of my favorite topics, but also we're going to get into Roth conversions because those are in the news a lot, and I want to dig into that a little bit because I don't think they always make sense. I actually think there's rare circumstances where they do, but I will explain. Be right back. Technology is powerful and amazing, but digital assistants and chatbots can be frustrating. I want to speak with a real person and get a quick answer when I have a question. And I strive for my business to provide the same for the individuals and families on the South Shore that we work with. 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
11: And we're back. You're listening to McNamara on Money. I'm Alyssa McNamara Reed, talking about Roths this morning, and we're going to get into Roth conversions in a moment, because I think they're talked about a lot, and I think they sound great, and I think there's many, many situations where they don't end up being a good idea. But we'll get into that. And first, we're going to go to John from Marshfield because we have a caller. Good morning, John. How are you?
14: Pretty good, Alyssa. How are you doing?
11: Good, thank you. What's going on?
14: Awesome. Yeah, I wanted to talk about the deficit. I know that your dad is really big on that, as you mentioned earlier.
11: Yeah.
14: But I do want to make one quick comment about the Roth issue.
11: Okay.
14: I'm not a big fan of Roths. I'm put heavily in traditional IRAs. But Roth conversions are interesting because you can manage them. And if you, like, take out to a certain bracket that you're comfortable paying a tax at and not hit things like IRMAs and stuff, and you can do it gradually over time, I think it can add a lot of liquidity for people. You know, funny, people think about, well, I want to have it for make sure my kids get it tax-free, yada, yada. But, you know, in, like, in our case, I said, you know, I could use $300,000 or $400,000 of liquidity for a nursing home. So, like, I'm 65, 67, 66 years old, and I'm saying, okay, I want to get the five-year clock going and have enough in that conversion from my traditional to be able to have liquidity. And I want to take it up to a certain, you know, I want to keep that same tax bracket. I want to stay under the next IRMA, and I want that liquidity. So, for me, it makes a lot of sense.
11: Yeah.
14: And I think strategically it can, but it's just generally not a great idea.
11: Yeah, I agree, and something I'm going to touch on here shortly. I think that, you know, bringing up the issue for liquidity is an interesting word. I mean, it can be liquid inside of a 401k, but you mean like, you know, liquidity without an enormous tax, like sizable amount of liquidity without an enormous tax burden in any one tax year. Excuse me. That's an interesting, like, if you bring up the cost of, you know, home care, long-term care, and potentially needing sizable amounts of money in like 1 year. That's a good point. I think if done very slowly, there are certain situations where it can make sense. But I think it's like, it's also just, in my experience, it's like so slow that sometimes I don't know that it's impactful enough. But something I wanted to get into, and we have some pretty cool calculators now that are available and can kind of help analyze this, which are really fun to play with, which I'll get into.
14: The reason why I inherently don't like them, and the younger you are, the worse it is because you don't want, I mean, in life, you want to never pay a tax bill that can be deferred. Like, that's how Warren Buffett has made all of his money, by deferring bills he needs to pay later and earning on money that otherwise would go to taxes.
11: Yeah.
14: So when you voluntarily give Uncle Sam your money, that's money that that's forever lost for you, compounded till the day you die.
11: There's some analysis I did recently for a client that has a sizable amount of money in a retirement account. and very modest expenses. You know, some fixed income, it's perfect. It's actually like probably the perfect, financial situation later in life. Very comfortable, but just lives modestly. And we got into this discussion about, well, what about Roth conversions? Like my RMDs are going to be huge in 10 years, right? Cause, you know, several millions in retirement. And yeah, so when you project that, what's his required minimum distribution, at age 73 or 75, right, depending on birth year, very sizable, right? And, okay, you know, the IRMA tiers and all that, and the Medicare, you know, premium, the IRMA tiers are referred to the Medicare premium, adjustments for higher income earners. But when we dug into the calculations, it was like, yeah, okay, you're probably going to hit these IRMA tiers for X number of years. But like you said, he was like, lifetime taxes due for him ended up being much greater implementing a Roth conversion strategy, depending on the amount converted, because he's just like inviting taxes paid for like 10 years, whereas he would have just, you know, and he's, again, when expenses are modest and you're not projected to need beyond your required distributions from your retirement account anyway. And for him, there was a long period of time where he could delay those taxes due. It was just like, well, you're just like inviting tax payments of a sizable amount over like 10 years. And he was going to have to live to be like 106 before he broke even. So it was like, yeah, that was a really interesting analysis where his, you know, his tax bracket was low and all that. And we could do some Roth conversions. But for him, he wasn't going to pay a whole lot in taxes anyway, because the projected draw from the account was just the required distribution. That's kind of like an example of where I often get to with clients when I go through this analysis is like, oh yeah, this sounds great. Let's dig into this. And then we're like, no, doesn't make any sense. Do you want to pay like, you know, $20,000, $30,000 in taxes or whatever it is. The other thing is with Roth conversions is they only make sense in my mind, and most professionals will agree with this, is, or anyone that's done this analysis, Roth conversions only make sense if you're paying the taxes due out of other assets, cash.
14: Yep.
11: Basically cash. It doesn't even make sense if you're pulling it out of a non-qualified asset, because you're probably paying capital gains taxes to free the tax money to pay the taxes. So it's like if you're paying it out of cash, that's the only way the math really makes sense. And so if you're converting, you know, $50,000, $60,000, do you want to write a check to the federal government next spring for like $15,000 out of your cash? You know, and that's even a relatively small conversion. And most people are like, no, I don't want to do that. It's awful. So anyway.
14: I think it only makes sense. Well, I say only, but in my case, I started, and I heard you reference this with a couple of your clients. You said it was so sad to see they had to be selling tax-deferred accounts to pay for their care, and so it was costing them $1.40 for every dollar they were spending on their care. If you're in a situation where you're heavily in traditional IRAs and you don't have that much liquid assets, in other words, cash to pay bills, the idea of doing like a 5 or 6 year period where you say, okay, I'm going to put in X amount in conversions to get up to enough for one full year of assisted living or nursing home care, that's like a liquidity need that if you can, you know, keep your income in the same bracket and manage your tax bill each year, can make some sense. It's funny, I've heard very few people make that argument. It's usually this all in, oh, do I convert everything? Right? So,
11: yeah.
14: But if it's earmarked for a specific reason, and then the other thing that's interesting is, my advisor was telling me, he said, you know, put $100 in it this year just to get the clock going.
11: Yeah, that's true. If you don't have one already, yeah.
14: But one other thing, I did want to make a comment on the whole deficit and debt situation that you're talking about.
11: Okay.
14: And I know your dad is like, oh, this is like the end of the world. But the reality, right? I'm not exaggerating. It is a big problem. But to put it in perspective a little bit, because the numbers are so big, it's very hard for any of us to even
11: get
14: around it.
11: Yeah.
14: Warren Buffett was saying, if you can limit the deficit to the growth in GDP, you're not falling behind. Like when we hear, oh, another trillion of debt, we think we're never going to get out of this. But If we have $1.2 trillion of deficit this year or less, we're not worse off than we were a year before. That sounds counterintuitive, but it's a fact.
11: Yeah.
14: And here's the other thing. On growth, you can't grow yourself out of it. Actually, if we had 9 years, 4% GDP growth, and by the way, we'll have about 4% GDP growth this year. If we had 9 years of it, the deficit goes away. So, again, I'm not saying it's a good thing.
11: The deficit goes away.
14: Correct.
11: But not the debt. Yeah.
14: Correct.
11: Yeah.
14: So we can pay for it.
11: Yeah. And that's why the can has been kicked down the road for so long. But, yeah.
14: Are we wasting a lot of interest? Absolutely. We're wasting a ton of money.
11: Yeah.
14: And it's immoral. But if we have a debt deficit under $1.2 trillion this year, we're not worse off than we were last year.
11: Yeah.
14: If we have 4% GDP growth. And that's why growth is really important.
11: Yeah, agreed. I don't disagree. I don't like debt. It makes me nervous. I think a lot of people are in that same boat. And with, you know, in interest rates potentially now again on the rise, you know, that's an issue as well, because then the debt payments to the government go up as well. And that's kind of scary.
14: Sure, yeah. That doesn't change our thinking about investing in businesses that have the ability to pass on the cost of their extra costs and grow with the economy.
11: Yeah.
14: Like, we don't want to have it stop us to do that, because those businesses will actually make more nominally on inflation than they will be hurt by it.
11: The American consumer is strong. I was out at the mall yesterday. Macy's was like a zoo. It felt like Christmas. You know, what did I read recently, or you'll read a lot, never underestimate the U.S. consumer. People are spending money. We are buying shares of companies. Yeah, I think that's not an issue right now. We are certainly investing in businesses in many ways. But
14: We talk a lot more negatively than we act, and
11: yeah.
14: I've never seen more like it is right now.
11: Yeah.
14: I mean, this economy is booming right now.
11: Yeah.
14: I know people, look, prices are ridiculous. I hate it. But the economy is very strong.
11: Yeah, agreed. No, I agree. Don't disagree. All right, anything else, John? You've been great. Thank you. Yeah.
14: Okay. Always love your show, too.
11: Thanks. Have a good day. Take care.
14: Thanks. You too. Bye.
11: Bye-bye. Oh, you know what? If he's still listening, John brought up the issue of what he called liquidity and specifically, you know, expenses for long-term care. I would add, you know, home, you know, nursing care, assisted living. I would add home care to that, of course. And having what he meant by liquidity was like an accessible amount of money without a huge tax burden, especially all in 1 year. What you do want to avoid generally is having to take a very large amount of money out of retirement account in 1 year, because it can just bump you up a tax bracket or two or, you know, three, and taxes can just be so much more extraordinary than they could be with slow distributions from a retirement account over time. But that's a good point to if there's no other monies elsewhere to have available for long-term care or home care, that's a good point. But I would also counterpoint, which I meant to make when you were still on the phone, John, is what if, you know, I do understand a lot of people, you know, need home care and assisted living and long-term care services, but not everyone does. And so again, you're inviting the payment of taxes on an unknown, right? What if you never need a substantial amount of money for long-term care or home care? I get that it's common, but you might not, and then you're just inviting taxes due, and you might never have needed that money or had to draw that much out of retirement. So I don't know. There's two ways to look at that as well. But that was a great call, John. Thank you. 781-837-4900 if anyone has any questions. We have about 15 minutes left in the show. You can also text your questions to that number, and Tim will pass it along. Okay, I did want to, so just the specifics regarding Roth conversions is that it's just this concept of taking money from a pre-tax retirement account, an account that's never been taxed, and converting it to a Roth. And what happens is when you do that, it creates taxes in that year. So if you convert $50,000, for example, from an IRA or an IRA rollover to a Roth, you have to pay taxes on that $50,000 in that year, but then it's in a Roth. And then down the road, you know, again, if you satisfy over age 59 and a half and having the account open for 5 years, it all comes out tax-free. The issue is the creation of potentially a sizable amount of taxes due in that in the year of conversion. There have been, you know, lots of times where I've looked at, you know, there's different ways to look at, okay, first of all, when do conversions make sense? In my mind, they make sense when you're in a low bracket. You know, that's relative. Like, so in a lower bracket than you might be later, then converting money to a Roth would make sense. And again, that could just be like because your situation changes and you're projected to be in a higher bracket later. Or if we're worried about tax legislation and brackets increasing later, that could be a reason.

you know, maybe they're in retirement and they're collecting Social Security and they're in a, you know, low tax bracket, and maybe their, you know, taxable income is like, you know, in that 12% range, you know, and then let just an example, like let's say someone has a large money in retirement accounts, but they're not drawing from it yet. Maybe they have Social Security, maybe they have a pension, maybe they have a bunch of cash and they're living off of, you know, other monies. And then if they're projected to be in a higher bracket later because maybe their retirement accounts are sizable and their forced distributions are projected to be sizable and maybe bump them up to the 22% bracket, well, one idea is like, you know, what we call like filling up the tax bracket. So in advance of those required distributions, if we can Roth convert and keep them in that 12% bracket, like convert a small enough amount that we can keep them in that 12% bracket so that they're just paying taxes on that Roth conversion at 12%, where we're pretty sure they're going to be in the 22% bracket later, that makes sense, right? So we could fill up that bracket. But the other thing is you have to tread lightly with this analysis and these Roth conversions, because it can affect other things. So, you know, people, for example, with you know, just showing small amounts of taxable income, maybe just living off of Social Security, it can affect taxability of Social Security. So there are these tiers where, you know, Social Security isn't fully taxed. First of all, at most it's 85% taxed, but for a married couple filing jointly, if they're showing income under $44,000, including half of their Social Security, then their benefit is only 50% taxed. So what happens is, like, if especially in this 12% bracket, if you start playing around with adding other sources of taxable income to fill up that bracket with a Roth conversion, you can inadvertently increase how the taxability of your Social Security benefit. That's just one negative consequence. So then, you know, and if that happens, then you're effectively really paying more than 12% on that Roth conversion because you're paying more taxes on your Social Security. So sometimes that doesn't make sense. And the other thing, and John mentioned it, is the other thing to pay attention to is what we call the IRMA tiers. So IRMA is, what is it, income related hold on, again, I have 1 million tabs open on my computer. Income-related adjustments. I forget what the second A stands for. Hold on, I have those brackets here. This is why I need a co-host on my shows. Income-related, where is it? Income-related monthly adjustment amount. Oh, that's the second A, amount. So anyway, for people on Medicare, their premium, their Medicare Part B premium can be adjusted upward if they show greater amounts of income. And so adding, you know, for example, a Roth conversion, which creates taxable income in the year done, can raise the amount of income and can inadvertently bump someone's Medicare premium higher if you don't watch the Medicare premium tiers. So, for example, in 2026, the married tax bracket, the 22% married filing joint tax bracket, goes up to a married couple's taxable income, $211,400. And so, you know, if someone is showing, I don't know, $180,000 of taxable income, we might, and they're in the 22% bracket, we might look at that and we might say, okay, let's fill up that tax bracket with a Roth conversion. And so in that example, maybe there's $30,000 of room that we could convert $30,000 of IRA money to a Roth and fill up that 22% tax bracket, because you're in that bracket anyway. And maybe your RMDs, your required minimum distributions later, will bump you over that anyway. So maybe we scoop some money out in the 22% bracket. This is a common, you know, thing to analyze. The issue with that is you also have to watch those IRMA tiers, those Medicare premium tiers, and that is not just for someone 65 or older. You actually have to start worrying about this when you're like 62. It's really in the year that you're 62, because Medicare looks back two tax years when they're looking at income to adjust those Part B premiums, if applicable. So you really have to start worrying about it when you're like 62 or 63, what you're showing for income, that can affect those tiers. So in that example, again, married couple filing jointly, comfortably in the 22% tax bracket, if you're like filling that up to 211,000, potentially with Roth conversions,

0: that's when you look at the tax brackets, it's referring to taxable income. Whereas the Medicare premium tiers, those are based on modified adjusted gross income, which is you have to taxable income, you not to get too complicated, but you add back in the the deductions, a standard deduction or the itemized deductions and a few other things, including tax-free like municipal bond interest. And it can easily bump you, filling up that 22% bracket can easily bump you over the first IRMA tier, which is for a married couple filing jointly. You're starting to pay more for your Medicare Part B if your modified adjusted gross is over $218,000. So if you fill up that 22% bracket to $211,000 with a Roth conversion, you're likely bumping, you could be bumping that Medicare premium up in an unanticipated, and that's just like an unanticipated consequence. And maybe that's worth it and maybe it's not, but at least it's worth analyzing. I have some tools now that are, I mean, there's a lot of tools out there that, that us advisors use, but the one that I use now has actually a new feature that's literally, it's called a Roth conversion analysis tool. And it's a tool where you can put in level of assets, other sources of income, anticipated expenses, and you can play around with Roth conversions. And it's, you know, one way to look at suitability of a Roth conversion is just tax bracket. How can we pay taxes in a low bracket and avoid paying taxes in a higher bracket? So this tool has, and there's, of course, there's all sorts of tools out there and calculators, but this one has a pretty cool tax bracket visualizer. So you can say, okay, where am I falling now? And then, if my required minimum distributions later or just distributions from retirement accounts later because I need money in retirement, if those bump me a tax bracket, let's take a look at that. You can take a look at how Roth conversions, might change your tax bracket. And then you can do all sorts of cool stuff like projected total lifetime tax, and projected savings for these IRMA tiers. It's a pretty cool tool, and it's just one way to analyze it. I've put a bunch of situations in there, and I've played around with different scenarios. But I would just like come back to just one example, and I mentioned it when John called in, is like if you're the issue is, I think the biggest issue now is like if someone has just a sizable amount of money in retirement accounts. And actually, if you think about, this roaring bull market that we've had, right, people's balances in their 401ks are probably for a lot of people at all time highs. Oh, we have a caller. So it's probably like top of mind. Oh, my 401k balances, we've had this roaring market. It's so big. What's my required distribution going to be? What are my taxes going to be? Am I going to pay a Medicare premium tier? And that's why it's top of mind. We have a caller, Julie from Norwell. Sorry, I'm used to the old school whiteboard we used to have off to my right in the studio where Tim would write down callers. And now I have to look to the left and I'm not used to it. So, Julie, I'm sorry to keep you waiting. Good morning. How are you?
1: Good morning, Alyssa. I feel like you're speaking directly to me. I have been thinking about doing a Roth conversion for the last couple of years, and I know you only have a few minutes left, but if I could ask you just a couple of quick questions.
0: Sure. Yeah, go ahead.
1: 51 years old, AGI last year was roughly 223. All of our retirement income is in my husband's 401k and pension.
0: Okay.
1: And to your point, it's sizable. He's been in the union for 20 years now. We're looking pretty good. However, we have no tax-free income coming towards us. I have an old Roth that I've had for years that's got about 150 in it.
0: Yeah.
1: And I'm trying to decide if now is the time to do what I've heard the term Roth ladder, where I take maybe 30 this year or 50 this year and then do that over the course of the next 5 years. But to your point about how do I pay those taxes, I would be paying them out of the distribution amount. That's the only way. I don't have that amount of cash available. So, so the point has been, do I do it? Do I keep it? And then in the end, when it comes time for retirement, because he's 8 years younger than I am. So I'm planning to retire, earlier than he is.
0: Okay.
1: And again, I'm looking towards that. I'm thinking 62, 63, And I'm just trying to decide if now is the time, or if it, or if I just keep it as it is, and it's not even enough money to bother with.
0: Yeah.
1: You know, what are your thoughts on that?
0: And all the reading and the analysis I've done, Roth conversions don't make sense unless you're paying the taxes out of cash. And not
1: okay,
0: even like,
1: so not out of the distribution.
0: No, because if you think about it, you're immediately taking, what, a 27 or a 29% hit on the amount you're moving to the Roth. So unless you get, unless you get much more aggressive in there, it's going to take you, you know, a long time to like even break even with that in terms of the growth of the asset. So I've never seen that those make sense.
1: Okay.
0: Unless, you know, there were years where it's also a matter of like, if you retire and he's still working, does your income fall? And might that make sense? It's also like, you know, if it, it also depends on how much you might need from your retirement accounts later. Like in a lot of the analysis I've done, if you're going to be relying on your retirement accounts for income in retirement, you know, at four, you know, 3, 4, 5% of the value, then you're probably just going to be working that down, you know, in an effective way, and maybe we'll avoid those IRMA tiers later anyway. It just depends on your need from the account later. And so that's where the conversion tools might make sense. I'm sorry we don't have enough time to dig into this. This is a super interesting question. If you want to email me or something, you know, we could toss around ideas. But
1: that's okay. Yeah, I've got to check out your website because that tool sounds amazing.
0: It's really cool. And but I would it's McNamaraFinancial.com. Okay. My email's
1: all right. I'll let you go.
0: Yeah. Okay. Sorry that we didn't have more time, Julie. Thanks for the call. That was bummer. I wish we had that call at 9:06. Next time, Julie. You're listening to McNamara on Money. I'm Alyssa McNamara Reed. I always wish I get into it, and then I always wish I had more time. You can find out more about me at McNamaraFinancial.com, as I just said, or McNamaraOfTheMerrimack.com for our Chelmsford office. Thank you for listening. I probably will do that one again. They're a hot topic right now, Roth conversions. But I would just say tread very lightly. I think they sound great, and they often end up maybe not being a great idea, albeit maybe in a small amount. And then how small is it, and is it impactful? I hope everyone has a great weekend. Thanks for listening. Have a great day. Bye-bye.
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3: ABC News, I'm Chuck Sievertson. Iran-U.S. talks are stalled. Iran's still affecting gasoline prices, though more oil tankers are reported getting through the Strait of Hormuz. ABC's Andrew Dimpert.
4: The national average for a gallon of regular now sits just under $4 a gallon at $3.92, about 4 cents lower than yesterday and down more than 50 cents from its spring peak when concerns over the war in the Middle East and disruptions to oil shipments sent prices soaring.
3: In several states, GasBuddy says the average price is over $4.20 per gallon. On the move to Switzerland, where U.S. and Iran talks were postponed yesterday, special U.S. diplomat Steve Witkoff and the president's son-in-law, Jared Kushner. Latest Israel-Lebanon ceasefire has Lebanese civil defense saying Israeli drone and missile attacks have killed 16 people. Folks in the plains warned to be aware this afternoon and early evening for possible destructive wind, large hail, and the threat of tornadoes. This is ABC News. California Pokemon heists.
5: Inside his Stockton card shop of 16 years, Joshua Lawson is still counting the losses. Yeah.
6: Broke the glass of this cabinet here.
5: Video shows the burglar in and out in less than a minute, apparently only touching one cabinet that held authenticated and sealed Pokemon cards.
6: Pokemon cards can go anywhere from a dollar to, I mean, I've seen graded cards go for tens of thousands of dollars.
5: With the collector's craze now causing crime concerns, business owners feel the cards are stacked against them.
6: So this is a serious problem that needs to be looked at.
3: Gabriel Porras with ABC affiliate KXTV in Sacramento. After directing hundreds of episodes of TV situation comedies like Cheers, Taxi, Friends, Will and Grace and more, James Burrows has died, 85. In his memoir, Burrows wrote that he tried to reach the spot where the best script meets the best performance and the best chemistry between performers. The sweet spot, he called it. Chuck Sievertson, ABC News.
7: 95.9 WATD. Good morning. 10:02, 71 degrees. He certainly hit that sweet spot many times. James Burrows, rest in peace. Ran a lot of great shows, and he, couldn't have said it better. Good morning. We have Duncan Gray coming up with the Eldridge Antique Hour and another great show, taking your calls and texts at 781-837-4900. 71 degrees outside our studios right now, warming up to about 80 degrees. Maybe a stray afternoon shower with some thunder. That continues overnight, 57 for a low, and tomorrow for Father's Day and the first day of summer, a lot like today, a little bit warmer, 80 degrees. Full forecast coming up with Mike Redden in for Bill Guile. First, we get out to the roadways before the Eldridge Antique Hour. Things are busy picking up in, the city. Expressway northbound in Dorchester, you have a disabled vehicle. The right lane is blocked just before Savin Hill. You're backed up. Stop and go from Granite Ave. Once you get past there, you're a little slow from the Masspike South Station exit to the O'Neill Tunnel. Southbound on the expressway, you're slow from Fernsbrook Parkway down to the Braintree Split. Route 3 on the South Shore, you're slow through the lane drop in Weymouth from Route 18 to Derby Street, doing the lane drop dance. After that, all the way down to Sagamore. Excuse me, actually, scratch that. You got a little bit of, you got a work crew just before Route 44 in Plymouth, and you're backed up from Route 3A. From exit 20 to exit 16, you're slow. So just be patient. Once after that, you're smooth sailing all the way down to Sagamore. You're backed up from the scenic highway exit, getting over the Bourne Bridge. Route 25 eastbound, you're heavy from the scenic highway exit to the Bourne Bridge. Route 6 on the Cape, the lane drop. Another lane drop dance, Cape Cod style, down in Dennis from 134 to 124. And further down the Cape on the Outer Cape, you've got intermittent road work, 6 hours a day, 6 a.m. to 6 p.m. for the next 6 months. Got to make sure everything's nice. I think they don't work. I don't think they work on the weekend, but just be careful there. Route 44, you're looking all right. Traffic on the nines every weekday morning. In for Bill Guile, here's Mike Redden. Good morning, Mike.
8: Good morning, everyone. For today, we'll have a blend of sun and clouds with a chance of a shower this afternoon. Expect a high temperature of 79. It'll be windy, with the wind becoming northwesterly at 8 to 22 miles per hour, gusting up to 40. Tonight, there'll be a stray evening shower followed by clearing. The temperature will drop to a low of 57. For your Sunday, we'll have intervals of sun and clouds. There'll be an afternoon shower or thunder shower around. Look for a high temperature near 80. For Monday, we'll have early sunshine giving way to increasing clouds with afternoon rain developing. We'll have a high of 76. And outlook for Tuesday, we'll have a morning shower followed by afternoon sunshine. Expect a high temperature in the lower 80s. For WATD and Precision with the Forecasting Meteorologist, Mike Redden.

0: In 1984, Duncan Gray bought and sold his first antique with a nice little profit. Although making a quick and honest buck was fun for a teenager, it was the research into the item's history that truly piqued his interest. The hobby turned into a career when he became an auctioneer in 1991. Over the last 30-plus years, he has auctioned or appraised thousands of objects, totaling tens of millions of dollars in value. His work has brought him here to the Eldridge Antique Hour on WATD to share his expertise in the world of antiques, arts, and auctions. And now, your host, Duncan Gray.
1: Good morning, or hello, all. If you're listening to our podcast version, this will come out a little later, but yeah, it's now 10 o'clock, 10.06 on the Saturday morning, June 20th. I'm live here in the studio again this Saturday morning. Thank you so much for joining me here at the Eldridge Antique Hour. And as you just heard, my name is Duncan. I work with Eldridge Auctioneers and Appraisers with home offices in East Dennis on Cape Cod, satellite offices in Mystic, Connecticut for almost 10 years, and now here on the South Shore in Hanover. We've been in our Hanover office now almost 4 years, three going on four. So, yeah, we're poised to take over the world soon. And as you know, I'm here with my friend and producer Tim McKenney in the studio, who every once in a while introduces himself with a car race noise. But today he's telling me about what's going on this weekend in the racing world. And I'm here to talk to you today about antiques, arts, and auctions. And as I had mentioned today, June 20th, I sometimes take my cue from this day in history, which I'll... Oh, there's Tim. He's getting in now. Yep, finally, sorry, just arrived.
2: Yep, hi. I'm here.
1: Is that why you drove in so fast?
2: Yes. Oh, boy. Can't leave the studio.
1: Tim, what time do you get in here in the morning?
2: I get in here around 6:15 or so.
1: 6:15. Okay. Yep. Any traffic issues ever on a Saturday morning at that time?
2: Very rare. Yeah. Very rare. I remember one time there was this... Oh, it was bad. I saw someone fly by me before I got to the Rockland exit, and they caused a nasty crash. There was a pickup truck over the median on its roof, on its side. And, it was bad.
1: So you saw them pass you, and you're like, something's going to happen. At 6:15 in the morning?
2: Yeah.
1: 6 o'clock in the morning.
2: I think I'm going so fast.
1: Right. Well, maybe they had to get to the radio station for some reason.
2: No one I knew. It was a 4Runner, Toyota 4Runner. They were flying, doing at least 90.
1: You know, I have to say, Tim, you haven't asked me, but I'll mention, I'm a little under the weather today.
2: You are?
1: It's a little indigestion, you know, maybe something I ate last night or something like that. Are you feeling good?
2: Yeah. No strange MSG dreams.
1: There you go.
2: Today,
1: exactly.
2: Yeah.
1: Every once in a while, Tim tells me about that happens. But, you eat a lot of Chinese food?
2: Well, I just had some last night, but no crazy dreams this time.
1: Good.
2: Yeah.
1: You know, I was thinking about this morning, and not to divert myself from the whole show, but, you know, I was thinking of the expression under the weather.
2: Hmm.
1: And most people know where that came from. Do you know how that slang or that expression came from? Well, it's originally an 18th century sailor's slang, and it's one of several different terms that have come from nautical, the nautical world, such as batten down the hatches.
2: Mm-hmm.
1: You know, obviously everyone knows what that might mean, three sheets to the wind. So it's sort of a funny connotation to that, but of course it meant, the way the sails would back and forth during a heavy wind. Yeah, so...
2: Yeah.
1: Under the weather, it was because sailors, or for that matter, anybody on a boat that got seasick were often sent down below to sleep off their ailments from the open weather deck. So you'd be under the weather deck. Now, originally, evidently, this started out as being under the bow weather deck, and the bow was dropped. But that was because the bow, when you were actually on the boat, the bow was pointed to the weather itself. So the safest part, or the area that would have been most stable, would be on the bow side of the ship, or the weather side, I'm sorry. So under the weather. That reminded me of an expression, though, that I learned from Peter Smith. You remember Peter?
2: Yes.
1: One of his favorite expressions that comes from history, and there's a lot of them. And I might do this on future shows. I bring up a little slang term or expression and give you the origin of how it came about. He always told me about how an arm and a leg,
3: cost you an arm and a leg.
2: Yes.
3: And he's the one who first told me about that. Do you remember that one? I don't know.
2: A little bit.
3: Yeah. So it was in the days of early American portraiture. And itinerant portrait artists would travel from place to place to paint someone's portrait. We're talking about late 18th, early 19th century. And they'd often paint the backgrounds on the canvases before they traveled. And when they arrived at the family, whoever they were being paid to create the portrait painting, they would add the face and the figure and add a little bit of detail so that they didn't have to do the background when they were located there. And if someone approached them and said, no, I want more than just a bust. I want, you know, either a half portrait, a half from the waist up, or I want a full body portrait. Oh, that'll cost you an arm and a leg because it would cost you more if the artist needed to add in an arm or a leg.
2: That'll be $5 for the arm and right, $6 exactly. for the leg.
3: I only got $5, so I guess I'll be a paraplegic today or something.
2: Oh, jeez.
3: It's painted as missing a limb or two. I'm sorry. That's not PC.
2: No,
3: I apologize.
2: No,
3: I know.
2: No.
3: My apologies, folks. That's a bad joke. But you know what? It is based in history. It was a historical documented fact that the term "it'll cost you an arm and a leg" came from that portraiture painting, and you know, sort of interesting that I felt a little under the weather today. So I thought I'd look that up and give you the definition of why somebody feels under the weather. It was under the weather deck. Now, as I'd mentioned, a lot of my cues for the show are taken from this date in history, but even more of my cues from this show are taken from my day-to-day work at Eldred's Auctioneers, and we are the oldest continuously running auction gallery in all of New England, and been so since 1947, and the Eldred's family has run it ever since then. It's three generations from that time now, and we're still doing auctions almost every week. We counted last year, we did 58 different auctions during the year. So it's more than one a week. Sometimes our auctions are 2 or 3 day events. We've got one coming up on July 21st through the 25th. That's a 4 day auction. So you can learn all about us at our website, www.eldreds.com. Learn about our upcoming auctions, etc. But yeah, today, June 20th, we have an auction today. We had one yesterday. We had a benefit auction for the Cape Cod Museum of Art. And last week, I was lucky enough to have Benton Jones on the program giving a little detail about that wonderful museum up in Dennis, the Cape Cod Museum of Art. This week we've got our summer living auction, is sort of what we've termed it. It's light and decorative objects that fit very well into seaside homes. Lots of pastel colored artwork and rugs, you know, modernist furniture, no dark antiques in the mix, which we certainly save for other auctions that have their value in place too. But this is an interesting sale. It's always very well attended in its preview. There's always some great surprises. There's some great statuary and garden items this year, old leads and zinc planters that are really phenomenal. So hopefully you can buy some things for your yard or whatnot. But, you know, as I mentioned to you, this date is June 20th, and I'm not going to talk about this today, but do you know what happened in 1893 in Fall River on June 20th? So that the only cue there might be the city Fall River and the date 1890s, but this date in 1893, and I'm not going to go into detailed history, this date was when Lizzie Borden was acquitted of the murders of her father and stepmother.
2: Yeah.
3: And I'm not going to go into it because it's Father's Day, so that's not a very
2: good topic, leave it alone.
3: But yeah, this date in 1893, Lizzie Borden was acquitted. But of course, this is also summer solstice. And, you know, the summer solstice, a little bit older than that.
2: Yes, just a bit.
3: Just a little bit older. So, you know, as you probably know, I won't tell you too much about it, but the solstice happens twice a year, once in June in the northern hemisphere, where we are now, once in December in the southern hemisphere. And of course, it's when the sun is at the highest position in the sky. It's been a significant time during many cultures throughout history, the summer solstice. And you think of the opposite in the fall when there's a gathering or a harvest festival. The summer solstice, of course, is the spring way to welcome in the sun at its highest point in the sky. And there were some celebrations that go back to ancient Rome regarding this, and there were some interesting ones that popped up when I researched the topic of the summer solstice observances from around the world, if you will. And one that was interesting was from Serbia, and I think I mentioned this like a couple of years ago because it struck me as unusual. A tradition that young girls would watch the sunrise on the summer solstice day through a very light facial covering called a wreath. And I don't know how far this goes back, this tradition in Serbia, but because they would almost it was their tradition. They were almost forced to watch the sun. Their face would become as red as the sun itself. So they're intentionally getting a sunburn on this day to sort of mark the history. And interesting, in Bulgaria, there was a ritual called Anastanaria, which was barefoot fire walking in Bulgaria with dancing on the smoldering embers that was done on the summer solstice. Interesting enough, here in the United States, we also have a lot of traditions. And there's one up in Fairbanks, Alaska that I've mentioned before, but this is fascinating. It's called the Midnight Sun Game. And it's a baseball game that plays at this day, that when the daylight lasts almost the entire day in Fairbanks, Alaska. So if you were out in Fairbanks, Alaska today, you've got about 22-plus hours of full sunlight. So it's a regulation baseball game that's played at 10:30 at night and runs through the midnight hour with no lighting whatsoever, no artificial lighting. So they're able to play the baseball game all the way through the midnight hour. Now, interesting enough, I found out there were numerous famous players that have actually appeared in the Midnight Sun game. And it's typically played with a couple of local Alaskan teams, but there are famous people that have joined the game, probably just to be part of the whole event. Tom Seaver had played, Dave Winfield, Harold Reynolds, Jason Giambi, and two Red Sox legends. There were Bill Spaceman Lee, and yes, Terry Francona actually played in the Midnight Sun game out in Alaska at one point in time. Terry and Bill Spaceman Lee, do you remember the spaceman? Oh, he was great. He was, if you ever look into it, a 1970s Red Sox pitcher who was very wild. Actually, it was Nixon. No, somebody that had it was a president, I believe, that gave him his nickname, Spaceman. He was an odd fellow, but he's still out there. He's still in baseball, not playing, but coaching. And he had played in the Midnight Sun game. Sort of an interesting thing in traditions that that happened over the summer solstice, which is today. And of course, you know, we had Juneteenth yesterday, and I won't tell you all about that. You know about that, but that's past history. Tomorrow we got Father's Day. I'll mention a little bit at the end of the show on that, but we are going to go to our first break of the day. So when we get back, we'll talk a little bit more. We got some patriotic topics to go through. And last week I had started talking about the U.S. flag and its themes and throughout history. Now I'm going to talk about some of these other themes or topics that are sort of indicative of the United States. So stick around. This will be a good discussion. Hope you can join me. We are on the Eldred's Antiques Hour on 95.9 WATD.
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0: Yeah, that's Do I Love You, Indeed I Do by the great Frank Wilson. Tim shared with me they've got a lot of the Motown here on the studio in the collection, but not that one. But yeah, it's a little heard tune. I have to say, it was originally pressed as a single in 1965 for Motown Records, released on their subsidiary label, Soul. But get this, this tune has got a great story, a fun auction story along this this piece. Berry Gordy, of course you all know him as Motown Records founder and producer, he decided that after he produced this, that he would destroy all copies of approximately 250 singles that were made of this tune. It was the singer Frank Wilson had decided that he wanted to focus on producing as well as recording. So of course Berry Gordy didn't want the competition in Motown. So
1: no.
0: He got mad. He destroyed almost all of the 250 original pressing singles of this tune. There are only about 3 to 5 of them that are still in existence. Sort of interesting. Now one of them, there were 250 demo singles. 45s. These were 45 singles that were produced. He smashed all but 3 to 5, and one of them was sold in 2009 at auction for approximately $35,000. One was sold in 2020 for $132,000 for this single. Yeah. Chances are you don't have this in your collection if you got the original single.
1: No, but I have another song that sounds very similar to this, and it's not called Do I Love You. I think it's called I'll Always Love You.
0: Yeah, interesting. And it's got the same upbeat sort of...
1: Yeah, and the kind of the same structure in the song,
0: okay.
1: Too.
0: Yeah. You know, interesting enough, I didn't know this, but Berry Gordy, we talked to mention this, who's 96 years old, still out there, 96 years old. He's the second cousin of President Jimmy Carter. I didn't know that. Yeah. Sort of interesting.
1: It's this song right here.
0: Play it, Tim. Play it. Thanks.
1: By the Spinners.
0: What year?
1: A little bit after.
0: A little bit after, yeah.
2: You're breaking my heart, taking my sunshine away.
0: I can see how you thought about this one, definitely.
1: Yeah. Wait till you hear the refrain, and you're like, okay. Wait a sec. Wait a sec.
2: Darling, I've got to try.
0: The Spinners. Also a good one. Indeed I do.
1: Yeah. But this is before they went to Atlantic. They started on Motown, but
0: okay.
1: Things weren't really cooking too much, so they said, all right, we're out.
0: Yeah. Interesting.
1: But there you go.
0: Well, there you go.
1: Similar sounds.
0: Yes. You know, when I saw this, you know, the value of that single that that had sold is for $132,000 in 2020 for that Frank Wilson single, I looked at some of the most expensive vinyl ever sold. Well, it was sort of interesting, a little look into that. And evidently, a 2015 Wu-Tang Clan.
1: Oh, wow.
0: Do you know this one? It's the album called Once Upon a Time in Shaolin. And evidently, this was the promotion. They only created one copy, believe it or not.
1: No kidding.
0: Yeah. It was a sort of a work that they put out there because they were disappointed with the music industry and how it was, you know, taking advantage of the artists. So they made only one copy, and it was 110 minute long, two discs. That's a lot of music to put out for just one copy. Now, of course, some of these things can be sampled, but when they sold it, they stipulated anyone buying it could not profit or release it till the year 2103. So you still got another 80-plus years before it can be released, if you're a Wu-Tang fan.
1: Wow.
0: Wu-Tang Clan. So this was it was purchased for $1.5 million in 2015 at auction. But get this, it resold in 2021 for $4 million.
1: Cool.
0: Now, evidently, the owner has put out little snippets, which they were allowed to do. They figured out a way to sort of get around the legality. They can't produce the whole album, and they didn't profit from it. But they were able to put out little snippets of the music from that. So that's listed as being the most expensive piece of musical work ever sold.
1: Wow.
0: 1.5 and then went up to 4. But the there's other pieces here. The interesting enough, I found a few other examples. There was an Elvis Presley Sun Studios acetate that was the tune My Happiness that sold for $300,000 in the year 2015.
1: Wow.
0: Now, an acetate is distinct from vinyl. It's an aluminum disc coated in lacquer and used for one-off recordings in a studio. Mm. That's what an acetate is. So because it was only a one-off, it's softer than vinyl and it wears out quickly. So clearly any of these pieces just, you know, they don't stand the test of time.
1: No.
0: And now we're talking Elvis Presley. So $300,000, 2015. The Beatles, White Album, not a rare album.
1: No.
0: Not even the originals. But the serial number, the very first printing, 00000001 or whatever it was, the very first pressing ever made was sold recently, 2015, by Ringo Starr himself. He was the owner. Sold in 2015 for $790,000. Now, again, this has a provenance. It was owned by Ringo. It's got the serial number one. You know, what more do you want? It's not your average White Album.
1: Yeah, it's a win-win.
0: It's a win-win.
1: A Beatle owned it, for crying out loud.
0: Exactly, Jeez. Exactly. So John Lennon and Yoko Ono, thinking of another Beatle, their Double Fantasy album, also most valuable because of its provenance, this particular one. And this exact album had sold it's 2010 for $850,000. Now let me tell you why. On December 8th of 1980, John Lennon signed this exact copy of this album for the man Mark David Chapman just hours before Chapman killed Lennon. Interesting that he had actually signed the album for the man who only hours later killed him. The police found this exact album in a planter at the crime scene, still bearing the killer's fingerprints. So it's almost like a piece of evidence from a trial in a way.
1: Yeah.
0: It sold for $850,000 in 2010, and it's been estimated that it likely would be worth $1.5 to $2 million today, signed by John Lennon only hours before
1: Crazy.
0: He was killed. I know, right? Now, another one-off, if you will, the Bob Dylan piece, Blowing in the Wind. It was a one-of-a-kind that was created in 2022 when Dylan re-recorded this song, Blowing in the Wind, and used a quote-unquote new format called Iconic Original. This is only 4 years ago, and I haven't heard of this a lot. Iconic Original. It's evidently it's durable. It mixes the durability of a CD with the warm sound of an acetate. Now, I don't know a lot about it. I'm not a chemist or a record producer, but an Iconic Original. So, in other words, a one of a kind. It was sold at Christie's in London in 2022 for $1.7 million. Now, this one I mentioned on the air show or the radio show before. It's a relatively common album, but you know what? If you find it without the banana sticker on, it's not worth as much. And I'm talking about the Velvet Underground and Nico Banana album. And I've mentioned that one on the air show before. It's because it's a, you know, the banana sticker on the front was artwork that was done by Andy Warhol. And, of course, now you're talking about, you know, rock as well as art, and you combine the two and the, you know, the prices can explode, the collectability, if you will. So there were three different states of this album. The first state featured an actor, Eric Emerson, and his portrait was pictured upside down on the back. But there were lawsuits that immediately caused them to withdraw this album from the stores. So that's the first state of this album. Now, again, we're talking about the Banana album by Velvet Underground and Nico. The second state is with the cover sticker, the sticker cover, and the stores on the back, because the stores had slapped a big black sticker over that actor Eric Emerson's face to legally sell its remaining stock. So there was a legality issue, but instead of just sending them back, they put a black sticker over it, which allowed them to do that. The third state, evidently, the image was permanently removed from later print runs. So if you find that album with the bananas, you know, if it's the original. But now, the main point about the value of the album is that sticker on the front, because that sticker, it said right underneath it, remove sticker to find out what's under it. And, you know, clearly, anyone who buys the album, probably the first thing they do is remove the sticker.
1: Yep.
0: I mean, it tells you right there to remove the sticker. And oftentimes, the sticker got put out somewhere else, maybe on a window or on a car or who knows where else. So the album, once you pull the sticker off, it still showed a banana, but it was no longer yellow. It was like a flesh-colored, like a pink banana.
1: Oh.
0: So, anyway, people didn't bother putting the banana back on. I know Andy Warhol's humor, obviously. So the album itself, with the banana missing or printed on or partially intact is only worth generally $100 to $400, depending on its condition with the sticker removed. If the sticker is still intact, it can be the album becomes worth anywhere from $1,000 to $4,000 with the sticker intact. Now, I have to say, the rarest version still has the sticker intact, but has the actor face on the back, because that was pulled from the shelves or covered with a black sticker. $5,500 to $7,500 is the value of that one. If you can find the 1967 torso mono first pressing is what they call it. 1967 torso model first pressing. Now, of course, evidently there is a 1966 acetate promo out there, and I guess that would only be a one of a kind. That's valued at $25,000 plus, evidently. But that's a one of a kind. So you won't find that one. But a couple of interesting things about valuable vinyl during the time period during the 20th century. Now, again, this album is interesting. 1967, Velvet Underground and Nico, the Banana album. It was a commercial failure and only sold approximately 30,000 copies in its first 8 to 10 years. But it's still looked back on by musical historians as being extremely important in rock and roll. And there was a musician by the name of Brian Eno who quoted this. The Banana album was the first of Velvet Underground albums sold. It sold only 30,000 copies, but everyone who bought it started a band. Sort of an interesting little quote. I like that. It sold only 30,000 copies, but everyone who bought it started a band. That's the Velvet Underground and Nico. Now, as I told you, and I'm switching topics here, but last week we talked about the American flag, and of course, as we get closer to our country's semi-quincentennial, we're getting a lot of patriotic topics that come in. And there was a couple things that I'd mentioned last week about sale prices of various flags throughout history, and there was some great historic flags, but I got a couple here that again are one-offs, if you will, or close to one-offs that have sold recently. I didn't get a chance to put them on last week, so I'll tell you about them now. There was a flag that survived the 9/11 World Trade Center disaster. Yes, there was approximately, well, they're not sure exactly how many survived, but it was only several. It was approximately, I think they figured that there were a couple of hundred flags located within the World Trade Center, but only a few survived, of course, that event. But in November of 2022, Heritage Auctions in Texas, there was that flag that had been recovered from the ruins of the South Tower. Only a handful even left, marginally intact. It sold for $52,000, historically important to the World Trade Center disaster. Another one that I'd seen, a sale price, it was a rare 31-star U.S. flag that was believed to be the last ensign or the last flag flown on the USS Constitution before the ship was decommissioned in 1855. So again, 31-star flag, which would have been the current number of states in the Union at that year, 1855. It was the ship flag. So this is large, 11'4" by 15'3". Sold in Freeman's auction in 2012 for $158,000. Flown originally on the USS Constitution. A Confederate Liberty or Death flag. Now, this is not the Stars or Stripes, but this actual flag was captured by General Custer's cavalry during the Confederate retreat after the Battle of Gettysburg in 1863. And in June of 2007, Heritage Auctions, also again down in Texas, sold this one for $107,000, $500. It was a variation of the Stars and Bars flag, but it was labeled as Confederate Liberty or Death, $107,000. And the last one I'll mention here, I didn't get to mention last week, wasn't necessarily a flown American flag, but I saw a price record for this. It was Peter Fonda's American flag patch from his Easy Rider jacket. Yes, you remember that movie, Easy Rider, the American flag patch on the back of the jacket that was photo matched and has the good provenance, sold at auction in 2007 for $89,600. Sort of an interesting thing how the American flag iconography has affected, of course, and goes into all kinds of different themes and motifs in America. And yeah, you know, as we're approaching July 4th, there's a lot of other themes and motifs out there that stipulate, you know, the great country that we live in. And I think of that American flag being first, of course, but the eagle, you know, the eagle, of course, is a symbol of strength and freedom. And on this date, June 20th in 1782, the Congress approved the Great Seal of the United States with the bald eagle as a symbol. Yes, June 20th, 1782. At that time, they also adopted the eagle as the official bird of the United States. And of course, eagles used as a thimble or a theme for the United States for ever since. It's become one of the most enduring symbols for the United States other than the U.S. flag. But there are others, and of course, and you know, I talk about things like the bison. It's oftentimes referred to as the iconic American bison. It is the official national mammal of the United States, representing resilience and the American frontier. The oak tree was designated in 2004 as the national tree. It symbolizes strength and endurance. The rose was designated official flower of the United States emblem in 1986, symbolizing heritage and beauty. And now we're into some personifications of the United States, because everybody knows Uncle Sam. Now, if you don't know it, I'll tell you briefly. Uncle Sam dates to the War of 1812. And the tradition is this, or the story is this. There were cases of beef that were packed by meatpacker Samuel Wilson during the War of 1812, and the packages were stamped U.S. And the workman at the factory said that those were the initials of Uncle Sam Wilson. Uncle Sam is commemorated with a statue of in Arlington, Mass, by the way, where Sam Wilson was born. So the theory is that the Uncle Sam personification of the United States started when those words or those letters were printed on the packages of meat packaged in the War of 1812. And, of course, Uncle Sam, we all know what he's depicted as today, certainly a symbol of the great country of America. Now, prior to that, Columbia was a theme or a symbol of America, and that first appeared earlier in 1738. Columbia was one of the two most prominent female personifications of the United States. Her name, Columbia, was derived from Christopher Columbus directly. Now, Columbia's popularity declined in the 20th century as the Statue of Liberty grew in prominence. So, of course, the Lady Liberty now is sort of more used as the American personification than Columbia. The Statue of Liberty, as you know, was gifted to the United States in 1886 by the country of France. And one other I'll mention, the Liberty Bell, commissioned in the Pennsylvania colony in 1752. So before our country was born, the Liberty Bell was commissioned by Pennsylvania. And there's a biblical quote on it: proclaim liberty throughout all the land until all the inhabitants thereof. Proclaim liberty throughout all the land unto all the inhabitants thereof. The great Liberty Bell. And interesting enough, they traveled around the country with the Liberty Bell on between 1885 and 1915 for exhibitions and patriotic events. Sort of interesting. They actually had a traveling exposition of the of that. Now, again, this is something that goes into our country's heritage, and all these symbols are of the great country of the United States. And we look for these now that give us a little bit of pride in our heritage. And, you know, that's what we like about reaching this time of the year. And as I was thinking about the show today, I've had a few of my listeners reach out because there was an interview I did a couple years back, and I abbreviated it, but I'm going to play it after we come back from our next break. But it was an interview I had with a local son of a local collector by the name of Roger Leslie. And he was very well known in the town of Hanover and beyond. He was a call fireman for 41 plus years, evidently, and collected a lot of fire memorabilia. And one of the things we sold, and again, this was a couple of years ago, but every once in a while I have a listener who says, hey, I knew Roger Leslie. Would you ever tell me about the interview you had with Chip, his son? And so I did. And, you know, enough people asked me about it. I said, you know, I should probably put that interview back on. It's very locally interesting. It's an interesting thing. And, of course, one of the pieces we sold was a fire truck that was used in many local parades. And as we approach July 4th and parade time of the year, it got me thinking about this. And when we get back, it was a replay a little while ago. You may or may not have heard it, but it's a fascinating interview with Chip Leslie about his father, Roger Leslie's collection. So, again, you're listening to the Eldred's Antique Hour. We'll be right back. Thanks again.
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0: Thanks for putting that one on, Tim. That's The Fireman by George Strait, a 1984 release off his fourth studio album, The Fireman by George Strait. And unfortunately, here locally, the town of Hanover lost one of a longtime, well-respected family men. Unfortunately, Roger Leslie passed away, and many of you may have known him because he was the business owner of Leslie Snack Foods. He was a call firefighter at Station 1 for 41 years, and as a member of this organization, he developed his interest in firefighting collectibles and antiques, and he had collected a large group of items encompassing two different buildings over the course of his life. And I've invited Chip here today to tell you a little bit about his collection, his father's collection, and that he helped amass as well. And so, Chip, I appreciate you being on the show today.
1: Yeah, thank you for having me. I appreciate that.
0: Oh, gosh, yeah. Happy to have you. You know, obviously, and I didn't know your dad personally. I wish I had, because from the sounds of it, he was quite a man and everything. But the collection that he amassed is almost, is in a way, a legacy to his desire to be part of the firefighting community. And as a serviceman like that, as a call volunteer firefighter, he did it because he loved to help people. And the collection that he amassed was saying, I understand that you helped him gather that a little bit, and what can you share about his collection for me?
1: Well, he was you know, a call fireman, and I was too, for 37 years. Loved it a lot, but he just had a passion for antiques and collecting and talking to firemen and people in the community that had their father or their children work for the fire department, and what it was all about.
0: Yeah, you know, that's so awesome. I clearly a family man, and you know, from what I've learned about most firefighters, that's exactly it. They care so much about their fellow human being, and their family members are close. Now, the collection that he amassed was located in a garage that was turned into his museum. In the front of the house and in the back of the home, his workshop had something inside of it that was very special. And part of the auction, I'll mention quick, we have three full-size fire engines that are going to be part of this collection. I'll detail it here because I've got these notes, but there's a Ford 1941 fire engine painted as a Hanover Fire Department, fully restored. There's also a GMC 1961 5000 fire engine painted as a Norwell, Massachusetts fire truck.
1: That's originally a fire truck from Norwell. The sister truck is still stationed in Norwell. History goes back on this truck too, that it was manufactured in Marshfield, Mass.
0: Oh, really? Interesting.
1: Yes.
0: So it stayed locally its whole life.
1: Yes.
0: Interesting. Mm-hmm. Now, it sounds like the third one also was local. It was a Ford 1919 Model T fire engine, which has been completely restored and is painted as a Hanover fire truck. Tell me about that one.
1: Yeah, that's the diamond in the rough, to tell you the God's honest truth. You know, my father had a snack food business, like you said, and it was down in Scituate. We were delivering down in Scituate to the stores and the sub shops, and kept on driving by this truck. I kept on driving by this truck, and he eventually stopped in one afternoon when I was not with him. He had a tree growing through the middle of it. It was out in the field, and my father knew someone with a truck and a trailer, and they winched it out of the field. And brought it back to our house in Hanover, and he over the course of many of years restored the thing to its beautiful piece of equipment.
0: Wow! Now,
1: and everything on it was, you know, the old brass, and you know, it was a family thing. We'd be sitting down all together, and my father would take out something off the truck, and my sisters and I would be polishing the brass and. Just to make things shine around the truck. And every parade we went into, we made sure, like, the night before, we were all out there cleaning the truck for the parade also.
0: Yeah, I was going to say, this one you guys did use in parades locally.
1: Yes. Mm-hmm.
0: So maybe some of the listenership have heard that, yeah.
1: Yeah, and in Hanover, and, you know, unfortunately it was at the gravesite also, too, when we buried him.
0: Great. What a wonderful tribute, though. Yeah. Wonderful tribute. So you may not be in the market for a full-size fire engine, folk, but these are locally interesting and important, and we will have the bidding on it. And there's a lot of other items, though, in the group, and some of the more valuable or rare antique items are such things as leather fire buckets, Cairns and Brothers leather fire helmets, and I did a show on firefighting collectibles not too long ago and detailed the history of these Cairns Brothers helmets. They were actually a group of brothers that were purchased the business in 1836 from H.T. Gratacup in New York City, and they developed a better form of head protection. And they were originally luggage manufacturers, which made it meant that they were able to create these leather helmets, and they became very popular, and they're still the ones that are modeled after in today's fire helmets that you see. They're modeled after the original Cairns versions. Now, when Gratacup retired in 1850, the Cairns brothers took over at that point in time, and they decided to mount an identification badge to the front of these helmets. And that's how these objects are now what's really prized, because those identification helmets can lead, not only do they have the town that the firefighter worked in, but they also have the unit number or other details. So these are a great view into the history of these various towns. And there are a number of those in this collection, the Cairns Fire Helmets. Numerous other things, but how, other than the cars, Chip, did you and your dad Roger do a lot of shopping for these items on your free time? Did you go and help him amass his collection other than that vehicle?
1: Oh yes, it was always flea markets. We went to flea markets. He was a member of the Hanover Rotary, Tri-Town Rotary also, so they had a flea market every year, and there was something fire related selling there. My father was notified by someone, and my father pretty much went there and talked to the people about purchasing it. And you know, we had other firefighters that had passed away and knew my father was collecting the stuff, and say, hey, would you like his helmet, or would you like his badge, would you like his boots? You know, my as you can see in my father's collection, my father's yard, my father's house, he never refused anything.
0: And he kept it and displayed it, and that's what most people can't do. He was lucky to have a little area to display these things.
1: And unfortunately, I don't have the area to display all this the way it should be displayed.
0: Yeah.
1: And my father tried his best to display it the best he could. He did a great job, but I just don't have the room. And he had more of a desire for the firefighting than I did.
0: Yeah. Well, I'm sure you have a few things that you kept, and clearly, you know, memories are the most important thing when we go on. You know, it's those you'll always keep and keep close
1: to
0: your heart.
1: Definitely so. Every time a fire truck went by, you're going to think of my dad.
0: Yeah. You know, the marketplace for fire collectibles is only going up, and this is something that, you know, clearly this is an occupation that'll never, ever go away. We will always need our firefighters and our service people, and because of that, there'll always be collectors.

0: that are in the auction that are regarding around fire departments. And I mentioned the helmets, but there's also the badges from all over. Not only did he collect local badges, but some interesting ones. I remember, a couple of them there from a distance in New York, and there was some debate on one of the fire. We've had numerous buyers come in to look at the collection already, and there was some debate about one of the fire helmet plaques on the front, whether or not it was from a Boston organization or not. So he didn't.
1: Yeah, my father was a member of the Boston Sparks also, so he used to go into Boston with a group of guys and in the 70s when they were throwing bricks at the firemen and stuff like that, going to the fires and stuff like that. So my father, you know, really got to enjoy that and get meet a lot of people that were in the were in the fire service also.
0: Wait. I have to say, go back just a second. Throwing bricks at the firemen?
1: I don't know what was, it was before my time. I was definitely still around. But I heard my father sticking at the Howard Johnson's there in Braintree, and they would go to a firehouse. And my father tells me stories about him responding to a fire with a Boston fireman to try to help them out in between the ladders, because the people were throwing bricks at the firemen. There was some kind of issue or something like that in Boston with a fireman.
0: Labor, maybe, or something. Yeah, interesting.
1: I don't know what the deal was. Yeah. And I don't want to say anything. I don't want to say anything wrong or bad.
0: Yeah.
1: I just remember him telling me stories about that. And, some of the old Boston firemen or people that I know were Boston firemen. And, I remember what that was going on. I remember when that was going on.
0: The folks that have these memories do share them, and as we, as the younger generations, we got to listen to these things.
1: And unfortunately, I was in the family business with my dad. I work with him every day, and I still feel that I still look at stuff out here, and I don't know where it came from and the story behind it.
0: Well,
1: unfortunately. I just hope, my family hopes that it will just go to someone that will enjoy this as much as my father did.
0: Well, we often get interest from our buyers about the condition of the items, and one of the biggest questions they ask is provenance. And when we talk about provenance, it's the history of the item from when it was created and until today. And knowing that these items were collected locally by him will help a lot of people to sort of have that story. When they buy an item from the collection, they'll have known where it resided for the last couple decades. And it's a chain in the link of the provenance that's very important. Chip, I really want to thank you for taking your time to be here this morning and give us an idea.
1: Thanks for reaching out. I appreciate that.
0: Oh, gosh, yeah, absolutely. And we'll be looking forward to seeing you there at that preview. Take care, Chip. You be well.
1: Great. Thank you.
0: Yeah. Bye. Now, we've got to do one more break of the day, so we're going to come back right after this. Stick around. You're listening to the Eldred's Antique Hour on 95.9 WAT.
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Yeah, you're listening to John Coltrane on that saxophone right here, but he's playing with the Red Garland Quintet on this tune called Billy's Bounce. This was a 1958 recording on Garland's album Dig It. It was originally composed by Charlie Parker in 1945 during his infamous Savoy Sessions. And if you're a fan of bebop jazz at all, you know all about the Savoy Sessions. But this is a great example of John Coltrane's playing. I wanted to put this one on because I love this tune, Billy Bounce.

0: Billy's Bounce. It's by the Red Garland Quintet, but that's John Coltrane, the great one you're hearing there on the saxophone in the background. Now, Red Garland is the piano here, who first found success when he joined the Miles Davis Quintet in 1955. You all know the great Miles Davis. All told, Garland himself, Red Garland, released 25 albums that were all recorded between the years 1956 and 1962. So in only 6 years' time, he put out 25 albums. Unfortunately, Red Garland died in 1984 at the young age of 60 years old. And the world misses him, the great Red Garland on piano here with the great John Coltrane on saxophone. Thanks for putting that one on, Tim. That's Billy's Bounce. Now, as we approach, I told you about, obviously saxophone. Friday was June 19th. That was Juneteenth on Friday. Today, the summer solstice, June 20th. Tomorrow, June 21st, Father's Day. So I got to wish everybody out there a happy Father's Day, whether you're your father yourself or you have your father still with you. Certainly take the time to call out or spend time with your dad. I'm lucky enough to be able to still do so. My dad, Don, happy Father's Day tomorrow, Don. I'll be seeing you soon. Thanks again for listening in, as I'm sure you are. The history of Father's Day. And it doesn't go back as far as Mother's Day. But, you know, there was a woman who actually started Father's Day. Her name was Sonora Smart Dodd. Sonora Dodd, who had the idea for a day for dads. And now she had attended church services that honored mothers but left out the fathers. So her idea was, well, you know, the fathers need some respect too. Now, this woman, Mrs. Dodd, had been raised by her five little brothers. I'm sorry, raised with her five little brothers by her father, a widower. So, yeah, her father raised six kids as a widower. So she had great respect for him, as I'm sure everyone would have. She filed a petition to create a celebration for fathers. And in 1910, the first Father's Day was officially celebrated in her hometown of Spokane, Washington. Now, it wasn't until 1972 that the date was established as a permanent national holiday. It was done by President Lincoln in 1972. Father's Day became the permanent holiday that it now is today. So, yeah, I wanted to wish everybody out there a happy Father's Day.
1: I think it was President Johnson. Lincoln was long dead.
0: Did I say Nixon? I meant Nixon. Permanent national holiday. Oh, my gosh.
1: All right. Attorney Williams was in here. He's like, wait a minute.
0: Oh, okay. Yeah, sometimes, you know, it's live radio.
1: I know. It's live, baby.
0: Thanks for the correction, Tom. Oh. I appreciate that. He's coming in next, so stick around. Now, I do have a couple minutes left from the show, so the last thing I wanted today is a fun thing that we've done before, Tim. You can play along with this. Yes, it's
1: okay.
0: Right.
1: Okay.
0: It's the iconic American game or toy game. I've done this a few times. I won't recap, but so this is I'm going to give you some questions that detail an iconic American game or toy, and you out there in the listening audience can listen in to see if you can guess it. And then as you get on in the clues, they get a little easier. So the first couple are pretty tough. If you get it at the first couple, I'm impressed. So this item, game or toy, was entered into the National Hall of Fame in 1999. Okay. Its rights in manufacturing are now owned by Hasbro. Now, that doesn't help a lot because Hasbro makes a lot of games and toys. But they acquired the rights to this from a company by the name of Basic Fun. Like the Radio Flyer wagon, which we detailed a few weeks ago, this was originally made of wood, happened to be redwood. In the 1970s, the company introduced the item made entirely of plastic. Sort of interesting. And of course, that happened with a lot of toys. You know, the Radio Flyer was originally wood, obviously converted to metal. This item was first marketed in 1918, though. It goes back to 1918 by the company named the Red Square Toy Company, which soon changed its name to the J.L. Wright Manufacturing Company. Sort of interesting. So the Red Square Toy Company was the first one to actually produce this commercially in 1918. Now, the J.L. Wright Manufacturing Company was named for the inventor of this item, John Lloyd Wright. Now, interesting enough, John Lloyd Wright was the second son of famous architect Frank Lloyd Wright. A little interesting. Everybody knows Frank Lloyd Wright, so getting into the architecture. This item is believed to be the first toy to be marketed to both boys and girls. So it's not G.I. Joe.
1: No.
0: Yeah. So, yeah, the first toy to be marketed to both boys and girls. Now, this was reimagined. Now we're going to get a little bit easier here. In the 1970s, I told you it was converted to plastic, but it was reimagined back into the wood production in the mid-70s and has been created out of wood ever since. Okay. Lastly here, the name was derived from one of two things that could be created from this item: Uncle Tom's Cabin and Lincoln's Cabin. You know, Abe Lincoln?
1: I know what this is.
0: You know what it is. Yep. I know. I knew we'd get there. So, yes, it was derived from one of two things you could make with this originally set. It was described as a little layout for Uncle Tom's Cabin and Lincoln's Cabin that he was born in, made of logs. This, we are talking about Lincoln logs, exactly. Fascinating that this was created by a man who was the son of Frank Lloyd Wright, who was an architect, designer of buildings. He had the idea to create these Lincoln logs that would fit together and build in all those kinds of fashions. So there you go. The Lincoln log goes back to a first commercial creation in 1918 up until today. Still using those Lincoln logs out there. No longer plastic. They're back to made of wood. Well, I do hear that music, which means it's time to go. I appreciate y'all listening in today. I've got Tom Williams, or we've got Tom Williams in the studio live, so stick around for his show. As always, go to our website, www.eldreds.com. If there's anything we can help you with, or look into the items that are coming up in the future, happy to take your calls and do so quickly. We got a busy season. We want to get your stuff in. So thank you again. Appreciate it, Tim. Looking forward to seeing you here next Saturday. In the meantime, keep talking antiques, arts, and auctions. Have a great weekend, everybody. Happy Father's Day tomorrow.
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3: ABC News, I'm Chuck Sievertson. Breaking news about the U.S.-Iran war. After more oil tankers were getting through the Strait of Hormuz and oil and gasoline prices were going down, in the past hour, Iran said it's again closing that transitway. ABC News Chief White House Correspondent Mary Bruce.
4: Iranian state TV says the military has issued an order to shut down the waterway in response to Israel's continued strikes in Lebanon. Lebanon says 16 people are dead after Israeli strikes earlier today.
3: Iran also says it's sending representatives to Switzerland for more talks with the U.S. Switzerland is where special U.S. diplomat Steve Witkoff is headed, and the president's son-in-law, Jared Kushner, is expected to join him. Flash flooding emergencies and watches continue across parts of the South. In the plains, destructive wind, large hail, tornadoes possible, forecasters say. 9 people in critical condition after a collision between 2 passenger trains. In central England, this is ABC News. A happy ending.
5: A fisherman lost at sea for a week is back on dry land. A New Zealand Air Force crew spotted him adrift in a small boat near the Cook Islands, waving his arms and a paddle for help. He had set out on a fishing trip last week and was reported missing when he didn't return. Rescuers say he had very limited survival supplies.
3: ABC's Stephanie Ramos. TV director and creative executive James Burrows has died. He helped steer Cheers, Taxi, Friends, Will and Grace, and other series. Burrows was 85. The common thread between Burroughs' shows were the bonds between friends and unrelated families, whether it was the motley crew of regulars meeting at the bar in Cheers, or the drivers working toward a better life in Taxi, or 20-somethings sharing the same apartment building in Friends. Burroughs wrote in his memoir, "The best situation comedies transcend the screen and reach out and grab the audience by the throat and by the heart." Chuck Sievertson, ABC News.
1: 95.9 WATD. So true. Rest in peace, James Burroughs. I've seen a couple of those shows. I'm sure you have too. Laverne and Shirley, Friends, Cheers, Will and Grace. I think even Big Bang Theory. What a talent. And he made the magic happen. Good morning. 11:02, 95.9 WATD. 73 outside our studios. A little breezy out there, but a nice, dry, low humidity breeze. And I'm going to be a nice pleasant day today and tomorrow. Might see a stray shower this afternoon, maybe with some thunder early tonight as well. 79 today, 57 overnight, and then tomorrow for Father's Day, and also very early in the morning, Summer kicks off 4:24 a.m. Nice day ahead for tomorrow. 80 degrees. So whatever you're doing, enjoy it. And enjoy it today, too. And enjoy Tom Williams coming up next after traffic and weather here on 95.9 WATD. 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Text early. 781-837-4900. Out to the roadways we go. Things are busy, busy, busy. First off, we'll start 495 southbound. There's a deer strike in Raynham at Route 24, exit 19. So the left lane is blocked there. Get over to the right to get by and get around that poor deer. Elsewhere, Route 95 northbound, heavy from Dedham Street to 93. Expressway northbound, you're a little slow from the Massapequa South Station exit to the Colonial Tunnel. Southbound, you're slow from Furnace Brook Parkway down to Logan Express Lot. 128 northbound, a little jammed from 95 to 114. Route 95 northbound, also watch out, a little slow from Route 28 to Salem Street. Elsewhere on the South Shore and the Cape and points beyond, Route 3 south, you're a little slow through the lane drop in Weymouth from Route 18 down to Derby Street doing the lane drop dance. Also, Massapequa westbound, a little slow from the Route 146, Route 20 exit to the westbound Charlton Plaza in Millbury. Elsewhere on Route 3 south, you're slow, you're backed up. Oh, you got quite a backup now from Herring Pond Road down to the Sagamore Bridge on Route 3. So if you can, get off that exit, take Route 3A down to the bridge. You can rejoin there. It shaves a little bit of time. Down on the Cape itself, first in Bourne, 25 eastbound, heavy from the Route 16, the highway exit, to the Bourne Bridge. And down on the Cape, you've got another lane drop dance, Route 6 eastbound in Dennis from Route 134 to 124. Doing the zipper there. You got to go down to one. You don't have a choice. There's only one there. Route 44, you have no issues. And 195, you're looking good too. And nothing to worry about on Route 24 from Randolph all the way down to Fall River. Traffic on the Nines every weekday morning. In for Bill Guile, it's Mike Redden. Good morning, Mike.
6: Good morning, everyone. For today, we'll have a blend of sun and clouds with a chance of a shower this afternoon. Expect a high temperature of 79. It'll be windy, with the wind becoming northwesterly at 8 to 22 miles per hour, gusting up to 40. Tonight, there'll be a stray evening shower followed by clearing. The temperature will drop to a low of 57. For your Sunday, we'll have intervals of sun and clouds. There'll be an afternoon shower or thundershower around. Look for a high temperature near 80. For Monday, we'll have early sunshine giving way to increasing clouds with afternoon rain developing. We'll have a high of 76. And drought look for Tuesday, we'll have a morning shower followed by afternoon sunshine. Expect a high temperature in the lower 80s. For WATD and Precision with the Forecasting Meteorologist, Mike Redden.
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7: 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Now, folks, today is the summer solstice, and that's pretty remarkable. And Duncan Gray gave us some great information about the solstice and people sitting out there and getting sunburns on their face just to celebrate the solstice back in history. And when you think about it, you know, the Stonehenge in England was all built about the solstice, you know. And just think about ancient people. How they ever figured out what day of the year was the year that the sun was the highest or the brightest. I think that's a pretty good thing to try to think out, you know, when they didn't even have, you know, they didn't have really too much of a pens. They had almost like a little paintbrush they used to write with. And so it's a pretty amazing that they did it. Well, Duncan was given a lot of, you know, talking about he was under the weather, and he talked about, you know, where that came from. Well, I want to give you something that I've always thought was pretty good. If it's raining cats and dogs, now people have said that, you know, all my life I've heard people say it's raining cats and dogs. But I'd look up in the sky and I never saw a cat or a dog coming down at me. But, you know, what does it mean when it says raining cats and dogs? Well, you know, I'll let everybody think about it for a moment, but I guess the moment's up and I'm going to tell you what it's all about. In England, the houses in the countryside were all had thatch roofs. And a thatch roof is like straw roofs. It's thatch. And what happened is back then people had big families. They had houses, but you had, you know, everybody living in that house. You know, you had the grandparents, maybe even the great grandparents. You had all the kids. You had everybody that's looking for a free place to live. They're all into that house. And what happens is there's really not that much room in the house when you think that the whole gang is living in the house. And people had cats and dogs. So what the cats and dogs would do is they would burrow, you know, up into the attic or in the second floor or third floor of the house, whatever it was, and they'd sort of burrow a little bit into the thatch, and that would be where they were living because that was their home, burrowing into the roof thatch. And what happened, folks, when it really rained very, very hard, it got wet in that thatch so that cats and dogs would leave their place and be running around the house. And that's where they get the expression, raining cats and dogs. So I thought that'd be an interesting thing. And also, I had done a little research about Father's Day, and I found out about that lady in 2010, Dodd, and she was one of six children, and the father was a Civil War hero. And what he did is he had no wife, and he, you know, no wife at that time for a long time, I guess. And what happened, he brought up the six kids. And she wanted to do something special, so she, you know, started a Father's Day. But what's kind of interesting, it wasn't really considered like a national event until you had President Nixon and President Johnson, folks. That's they were the presidents not that long ago. And it was a long way from 1910 to the day where they were presidents. But they're the ones that sort of pushed it to make it a national event, to make Father's Day. So kind of an interesting background on Father's Day. Folks, on today's show, and we have open line 781-837-4900, and we, you know, I appreciate your calls, and I think the audience appreciates your calls. But I'm going to tell you a few things like that I'm working on to give you some ideas. Number one, what a lawyer does, but to give you some advice. The name of this show is Sound Advice, and that's what I try to give people. So I want to talk a little bit about estate taxes right now. Now, in Massachusetts, there's no estate tax on your first $2 million when you die. So, and there's no estate tax between husband and wife. So if I had $50 million and I left it all to my wife, there's no tax when I die, no federal tax and no state tax. But when my wife dies, she'd be looking at a burden of having $50 million when she died. And what happens is the federal government taxes you at 40%, everything over $15 million. And Massachusetts taxes you at 16%, everything over $10 million. So if you had a substantial estate, you're being taxed at 56%, folks. That's I wonder what's going to happen to Elon Musk. I bet you Elon Musk at some point in his life will buy an island somewhere, and he'll become a resident of that island, and he'll own the island. And when he dies, there'll be no estate tax paid because he'd have the government of Elon Musk. I'm sure that he's probably thought about that. If he's thinking about landing up on Mars, he could probably think about buying an island somewhere. So the estate in Massachusetts, what happens is if you have more than $2 million when you die, the tax starts at 7% and then it goes up. It's a graduated tax. It goes up to 16% when you have $10 million. Now, so people that have money like that, and what happened was I've been a lawyer for 54 years, and what happens is I've never had so many people that are millionaires come to my office, and I see a lot of people every week. But what happens is the average house price right now in Massachusetts is around $700,000. And you take the whole South Shore, you can't buy too many houses less than $700,000. And there's lots of houses for $1 million, $1 million, $2 million, $1 million, $5 million, $2 million, because inflation came back heavy duty in the real estate market. So there's a lot of older people that had ordinary jobs. They had 401ks and IRAs. And I think the thing that made most people millionaires today is the 401ks and IRAs and the price of real estate. Real estate has gone way up in value. So it's always a good idea, folks. If you're young, buy something, buy a house, and don't. I've seen articles in the newspaper that say, in different pamphlets say, don't buy anything, just rent. It's cheaper to rent. Hey, folks, when you rent something, in the long run, you're making the landlord very, very rich, and you have nothing to show for your rent payments of all those years. But if you buy a house and you put a mortgage on it, by the time you're in your 60s or 70s, most people, their mortgages are paid off. And then all of a sudden, they're sitting on anywhere from $500,000 to $1.5 million in equity. And that's just the house that they live in. So that's something to think about. If you have young people in the family, encourage them to buy property, even though it seems very expensive. When I was a young man, I bought a new house back in 1976, and I paid $53,000 for it. It was a new house in Braintree, brand new. And the mortgage payments were $550 a month. And my father said to me, "Tom, how can you sleep at night?" And I says, "Wow." And he says, "Your mortgage is $550 a month. How can you sleep at night?" And when I first bought it, I didn't think it was so bad. I thought I could afford the $550. But when my father asked me how I could sleep, well, that night, you know, I didn't sleep very well. But after that, I learned how to sleep. I wish today, that's the biggest mortgage I ever had. As you got older, you know, you buy some other houses, and then you find out what real mortgages are. But that was $53,000 was for a big, beautiful house in Braintree. And what happened, the same house today is $1 million. I don't own the house anymore. It's been sold a few times. But that house is over $1 million. So that just shows you what has happened with the price of things. They're going up and up and up. Now, I want to give you some ideas of how to save on estate taxes. And I had a client come in the other day, and the client had substantial money. And the client was looking at paying a big estate tax and wanted a few ideas how to do it. So I said, "Well, how many grandchildren do you have?" And he has 10 grandchildren. Well, that's nice. You know, he has 10 grandchildren, and they're all still young. I asked, "How old's the oldest one?" I think the oldest one was like 15. I says, "Okay, well, we could do this." I says, your wife can give $19,000 a year to anybody, and you can give $19,000 away to anybody. So that's $38,000 if you wanted to give one child. And then, okay, I found out that the 529 plans, these are college education plans, folks, that if you put the money into one of those, it's not considered part of your estate. It grows independently of your estate. If the child uses it for higher education, it's not taxed, okay? So it's a good way to, take some of your money out if you think you have too much money and you want to help your grandchildren. So I told him, look it. There was a special plan with this 529 plan that you can give 5 years payments at once, okay? So 5 years payments would be like $95,000, okay, for one person. So if my wife gave a grandchild $19,000 times five, it's $95,000. If I give it, it's $95,000 again. So now it's $190,000. So I said, look, you've got 10 grandchildren. You can take $1,900,000, put it into the kids' grand, I 529 plans, and you can eliminate that much money from your estate, okay? And the money will grow. It's going to grow tax-free. And the way it works in these 529 plans is if it's a young person and the money's in there, the companies like Fidelity and Putnam and these other, you know, Morgan Stanley, these other companies that run these type of funds, what they do is they buy some stocks that are a little bit of a high flyer, something that they think is going to appreciate and grow. The growth stocks, that's what they try to do. And they'll give, 10 or 20 or 30 of them or whatever. So they'll take a piece of everything. Sometimes things don't go up like a rocket ship. Some of them crash like a rocket ship. But some of them go up. And the average return, I think, in the stock market has been around 10% for a number of years. So they buy these growth stocks when they're very young. For like the child that's like 16 or something like that, 15 or 16, the investment company's probably going to buy stocks that pay dividends or that are pretty secure stocks, because they figure that the child is going to be taking the money out when they're around 18 to pay for school. So this was a way for the parents to get rid of $1,900,000. And this is not the parents. This is the grandparents, folks. This is most parents are broke. Okay. When you're bringing up kids and if you have several kids, you're paying for their education. You're paying for their teeth getting straightened out. You're supporting them. You're paying. And most of my listeners know what it's all about. And most people don't really start to accumulate some money until all of a sudden the kids have left the house. When they've grown up and they're working full time or whatever. And that time, all of a sudden, people start to save. And then the people that really start to save are the retired people that all of a sudden, if they have some kind of pension or whatever, and they have Social Security or whatever, and lots of times they have that money just going into one account. And I've had people that have $500,000, like in even in their bank account, and they could have had it, in CDs or something better, but all it was accumulated Social Security payments that they never used. And what happened? They just compound. So that was an idea. So another idea I worked with, I have a brilliant young associate named Zen Wong. And what he is, we worked on this thing called a GRAT. And a GRAT is what they call a grantor retained annuity trust. So this individual that I saw, he had a lot of money in the stock market. And I told him, and the man wasn't ready to die. He was in his 70s, and he was in good shape, and him and his wife. And I said, look, Anton, you're going to be here another 10 or 15 years. And I says, and right now you have a big block of money in that market. And I said, that you're not using. The money's just growing there. And I says, well, in 10 or 15 years, that money's going to double. So since that's money, what can we do? Well, you can invest in what they call, not invest, but transfer your money to what they call a GRAT. That's a G-R-A-T. And what they do is the money goes into that investment. And what happens is you get your money back with about a 5% return every year. You get about 5% return on the investment. But then what happens is any more than that, the growth goes to your children. And it's non-taxable. It's not considered a gift, and it's non-taxable. It's only taxable when the kids sell the money they made in the gift. So I said, that's a way of freezing your stock. So if you have, let's say, $5 million in the stock market, or $10 million or whatever, and you say, okay, that's what I want to have there, but I don't want to lose it. I might need it for my old age. I might need it for something. But I don't need any more money, and I want the rest of the money to go to my children or my grandchildren. You can set up one of these GRATs, and that's a way of giving money to the next generation without giving any money to the tax man. And then I want to go a little more. And we have open lines today. And if anybody would like to call, you can always call us at 781-837-4900. Or you can text us at that number with a question. But I want to talk about 1031 exchanges a little bit, because I have a client that called me up during the week and wanted to know, how can they sell something and not pay any taxes? How can they sell an apartment building and not pay any taxes? Because they told me they did the math, and they were going to have to pay about $200,000 in taxes. And folks, one of the ways that the people that are super rich that own real estate, what they've done is all they use is these 1031 exchanges, because I've never seen Mr. Trump's taxes. I don't know too many. I don't know if anybody has. Okay, but the idea is that I'm sure that throughout his lifetime, because he's been a real estate developer, he would have used these 1031 exchanges. But I'll tell you how they work. Let's say I buy a building for $200,000. And let's say I put another $300,000 into improving the building. So now my basis on the building, that's my cost of the building plus all the improvements, is $500,000. So that's my basis. And if I sell that building for $1.5 million, and then I'd have to pay taxes on $1 million profit. But if I did this, if I bought a building that let's say it costs $3 million, okay, and my profit in the last building was $1 million, then my basis on the new building, instead of being $3 million, because that's what I paid for it, would be $2 million, okay? But I would not have paid any tax on my $1 million. So, and what you have to do a 1031 exchange is within 45 days, you can identify a property anytime up front. But once you sell your building, you have to identify a place to buy within 45 days and pass papers within 180 days. And you have to buy it in the same entity. So if I own the property in the XYZ Family Trust, then I have to buy the new one in the XYZ Family Trust. And I have to pay more for the new building than the profit that I'm trying to save. So in the example I just gave you, I made $1 million profit. I bought a $3 million building. My basis on the new building would be $2 million. What that means, on the new building that I bought and I paid $3 million for it, well, if I sold it for $4 million, instead of paying a tax on $1 million, I'd have to pay a tax on $2 million because I had that original gain that I never paid a tax on. But, folks, what people do with these 1031 exchanges, the ones that are really clever about taxes, they never sell the building. Okay, or the last investment they buy, they keep doing these 1031 exchanges. But the last one they have, they die with it. Well, when they die with it, folks, Uncle Sam's never collected any taxes on all those gains, never collected any tax. And the people, the heirs of the person who died, they get what's called a stepped-up basis. So if I own a building, if I own that big building, let's say that went for $3 million, but the tax went down to the basis was only $2 million because I have that 1031 exchange that I did. And let's say when I die, the building's worth $4 million. Well, if I sold the building, I would have had to pay tax on $2 million bucks. My $2 million basis subtract from my $4 million selling price, $2 million profit. That would be about a $600,000 tax, folks, between the state and the federal government. But what happens is I die with the $4 million building. My children receive a building that's worth $4 million, and their basis is the fair market value of my date of death. Now, it's true that it's included my estate for estate taxes, but The state of Massachusetts estate tax starts at 7% and doesn't get up to 16% until you get $10 million. So what happens is if I made, an extra $2 million because of this, so I had a four, because the first $2 million of my estate's not taxed, so tax on the $2 million might be $150,000. That's a lot cheaper than what the capital gain tax would have been if I just gave the building to my children. Or if my kids were, if I was smart enough, if I had that building and I was clever enough, I could move to New Hampshire or I could move to Florida somewhere where they didn't have an estate tax, and I could own the property in Massachusetts in an LLC. And if I did that, all of a sudden when I die, Massachusetts doesn't tax me for anything because Massachusetts does not tax out-of-state residents LLCs and corporations. So if I'm living in Miami and I own a big factory or something in Massachusetts and it's in a corporation, or I own, let's say I own the South Shore Plaza, that looks like a nice place to own. If I own the South Shore Plaza when I live in Miami and I die, the government of Massachusetts doesn't get any tax because I would be an out-of-state resident owning property in Massachusetts. So that's how you can beat estate taxes, folks, if you're really concerned about it. If you decide to move out of state, you won't. But on the other hand, you can do things. Now, if you're, we're getting back down now to the ordinary citizen. If you're the ordinary citizen, and if you have less than $2 million, there's no tax at all. But let's say you had more than $2 million. Well, what can happen is, there's a thing called portability, and the federal government lets you have as much as $15 million. And if you're married, after the first one dies, if you file the right piece of paper to the Internal Revenue Service, the second one could have as much as $30 million and not be taxed. So that's a great gift to the wealthy people. Well, in Massachusetts, we don't have that thing called portability. So what happens is this. You can create a trust. Sometimes they call an AB trust. Some people call them a Q-tip trust. Sometimes they call it a credit shelter trust. But basically, they're a trust that that owns your property, and then that trust is divided into two shares, the husband's share and the wife's share. And when the first one dies, and we're going to pick on the husband, the first one dies, the husband, whatever's in his trust, the first $2 million worth of value that's in his trust stays in there. And the rest goes to his wife. But his wife has the use of that $2 million worth. If it's real estate, she has a right to live there or to collect the rent. She gets all the income that that $2 million can produce. She can take more money if she needs it for her care and support. But when she dies, that $2 million is not included in her estate. So effectively, if you do one of those type of trusts for Massachusetts, you can have $4 million as a family unit. And when the first person dies, no tax. And when the second person dies, no tax. So that's something. But I hope I usually say in the show, I hope the governor's listening. And what happens is we should get rid of Massachusetts estate tax because I have a lot of wealthy clients and folks, they all moved to Florida, okay, because in Florida there's no estate tax. They all they try to be a resident of Florida for more than 180 days or so. And then what they do is then they come back here in Massachusetts and the family home they live in is owned by their kids or it's owned by an LLC or a corporation. And all of a sudden there's never a Massachusetts tax, but they live out of state. And I have many residents now, clients now, that are moving into New Hampshire because New Hampshire's only 45 minutes away from Boston if you take 93. And what happens is if you live in New Hampshire, there's no estate tax. And New Hampshire has become super prosperous because of that, because there's so many people, especially people that live north of the Charles River. They say, look at, if I die in Massachusetts, I got to pay this for an estate tax, and I got to pay this for an income tax. I can move to New Hampshire and I die, and I don't get taxed like that. And that's what they're doing. Hey, they're only 45 minutes away from downtown Boston. So that's a little bit of tax advice for everybody. And we're trying to, you know, give you those ideas. So like I said earlier, we have open lines today at 781-837-4900. Feel free to call. And I know that some of my listeners, they'll tell me that Tom, he says, you're talking about all the, you know, the tax for all those the rich people and stuff like that. We don't have money like that. Well, you know, this is for everybody. And it basically, like in Massachusetts, all of a sudden, like what I said earlier, $2 million is not much money. I tell people now that come to my office that are in the 70s and 80s, I says that all your friends that own houses are millionaires. And they just look at each other. They never thought that they were millionaires. Well, folks, the price of homes are so expensive that they're millionaires. But and the big point I want to make today is you can give gifts up to people, up to $19,000, and there's no tax on it. Now, let me tell you how the gift tax works. There is no Massachusetts gift tax, and the person that pays the gift tax is not the person who gets the money. It's the person who gives away the money. And what happens is this, is that you have a lifetime exemption of $15 million. So if I gave Tim right here $3 million, I could give Tim $3,000,000, $19,000. The $19,000 I can give anybody. The other $3 million just comes off my lifetime exemption of $12 million. If I die and I have less than $12 million, there's no estate tax. So there's no actual tax that has to be paid. So we have Gio from the Cape Cod. Hello.
8: Hi, Tom.
7: Yes. Go ahead, Gio.
8: Yes, I have a question concerning the 1031 exchange.
7: Sure.
8: You're talking about.
7: Yep.
8: I'm a 50% co-owner in a property.
7: Yep.
8: And when we agree to sell it entirely, How would that work if I were to use that 1031 option in purchasing a new property? Would it be cut in half?
7: Yeah. What it would have to happen is, let's say you sold the building for $1 million. You would want whoever was the attorney doing the closing, you'd want them to make a $500,000 check out to you and a $500,000 check made out to your partner. Then, but the money, you don't get the money. The lawyer in the deal, or the person who's doing the paperwork in the deal, would send that money to a person they called a qualified intermediary, because you want to go through a 1031 exchange company, and that's somebody that works for them. So the qualified intermediary holds your $500,000 because you can't put your hands on it, okay? Then what happens is this. You have 45 days from that time to find a new place to buy. And you could have found a place before then, but let's say you hadn't. You still got 45 days to find a place. And within that 45-day period, you notify the qualified intermediary that I want to buy X property. That's fine. Okay, so then when you go to buy the X property, the qualified intermediary would wire that $500,000 or whatever your profit was to the closing attorney for the next building. You buy the next building, and there will be no income tax payable by you.
8: Okay, I got a little confused with the figures you were throwing around there.
7: Okay.
8: So with these figures in mind, $500,000.
7: Yep.
8: Correct?
7: Yep.
8: The example you just gave. The new property that I purchased, would it have to be more than $500,000?
7: Yes, if you it's the gain. It's whatever gain you have. I'm just, when I said $500,000, I'm acting like that was the total gain that you had to pay the tax on. So whatever the amount of the gain in the first one, if the taxable gain on your first sale was $500,000, then if you don't want to pay any tax at all, you got to buy a new building that costs more than that $500,000.
8: Okay.
7: And then let me explain what happens. Let's say you buy a new building and you paid $750,000 for the new building. Then your tax basis on the new one would be $250,000. Okay, because what you're doing, it's called a tax deferred exchange. So what the government is looking for, that when you sold that new one that you bought for $750,000, and let's say you sold it for $1 million, okay, you'd be uh, your you because it was a $500,000 gain that you never paid tax on, there'd be a $750,000 gain when you sold it for $1 million. So you'd have to pay the tax. So the government gets its tax. But the way you beat the tax is you just keep the property for your whole life. And then when you died, the tax was never paid, and your family gets a stepped-up basis on the property. Then they sell it, and they don't pay any income tax at all.
8: Okay. All right. I think I get it.
7: Well, the big thing is this. When you decide to sell the property with your partner, then tell them that you want to do a 1031 exchange. You know, hire a lawyer that's represents the both of you on the sale, and just say, look, I want to, on my half, I want to be a 1031 exchange. And then the lawyer will introduce you to an exchange company. And the big investment houses and stuff have exchange companies. So it's, they're pretty safe places to put your money. And what happens when they sell the property, the person who's passing papers for you will give your partner his half of the money, but your half of the money goes to this exchange company, and they hold on to it until you're ready to buy the new one. And you have to buy the new one within 180 days of the sale.
8: I get all that part. Yeah, it's based on the gain,
7: right.
8: the profit,
7: right?
8: All these figures.
7: Yes.
8: Okay. And I did read about it. It refers to, I believe, a like property.
7: Yeah. Let me explain. Okay, it doesn't work on the house you live in. Okay, it's not for the house you live in. It's income producing property. They call it a like kind exchange. But you could do it. You could buy and sell airplanes. You can buy and sell railroad freight cars. You can buy and sell ships, or you can buy and sell apartment houses or office buildings or whatever. And if I buy a block of stores, let's say I own apartment houses, and I sold my apartment house and I bought a block of stores, that'd be all right because it's rental property for rental property. That's what makes it a like kind. But you can't do it like – you can't buy like stocks in the stock market, okay, because that's not rental property. That's stocks, okay? So the like kind exchange is one rental property for another rental property. But rental property, I could have – people actually buy railroad cars and they rent them out to the companies that own railroads. And what happens is they'll get rent for them. But let's say you get, I don't want to own any railroad cars. I sell my railroad cars and I want to buy a four-family house. Well, it'd be rental property for rental property, and that would work. But I couldn't go buy myself a coal mine, or I couldn't go buy myself a, a stack of gold coins or something like that. You know, it's got to be rental property for rental property.
8: I understand. Now, do they split it hairs even more in that respect? You say rental property, that's to avoid someone buying a primary residence, I assume.
7: Well, that's number one. But number two, you could all of a sudden say, I'm going to sell my house and I don't want to pay any tax, so I'm going to go buy myself a whole bunch of Bitcoin, okay? Or I'm going to buy myself a whole bunch of gold bars, okay? Or I'm going to put it all in the stock market. None of those would qualify because none of those are rental properties.
8: Okay. A home, what hypothetical situation, I would sell this property, buy another one that I would rent out part-time of the year, like an Airbnb, if you will. Is that defined as a rental property, or does it have to be year-round?
7: No, if it was full-time Airbnb, it would qualify. But if it was a house that you moved into and then you said, well, I'm going to Airbnb it for a couple of months, that doesn't really work. You have to – it's got to be – you know, if you have an Airbnb, if I buy something, let's say I bought something in Cape Cod, and I didn't want to go down Cape Cod, but I knew they pay high rents down there. So something down Cape Cod on the beach, and it's rented, $5,000 a week or something every week, and I'm getting the money for it. Hooray for me. Okay. What did I do? I sold a four family in Quincy to buy it. I could do that because it would be rental for rental. But, and there is some tax laws that, when you, if you, if you do it, and you got to do it, I believe, for at least 2 years, then you could, let's say, move into the to the place that you bought like this. But there's some tax laws that treat a little bit different when you move into it. So it's better just to do it for rental.
8: Okay. All right.
7: But you can buy easier. You can buy easier rental. There's a thing called TICS, TIC, and what they and some people do them. And I don't know if it's a good investment or a bad investment. But let's say you're a landlord and you're just sick and tired of being a landlord. Okay, but you're one of these guys that never want to pay any taxes. Well, on Wall Street, you could buy one of these TICS. You could go through some investment house, and what it would be is somebody that has a big company, and the big company bought a massive building somewhere, and then all of a sudden, your TIC would be maybe a 5% interest or a 10% interest or something in that big building. But in my feeling about those is that you really have to trust the management of that TIC, because what happens is this: people tend to use their brother-in-laws to be the real estate brokers, and they use their sister-in-laws to be the landscaper, and they use their kids to be the janitors, and all of a sudden, all the profit that the building should be being made, a lot of it's being siphoned out by the person who's managing the company. So I think it's always a little bit better if you bought one investment property and you bought the next one. But there's easier investments. If you have tenants in an apartment house and you can't stand it anymore because they're driving you crazy, maybe you could buy a block of stores. If you buy a block of stores, once a tenant rents the store, usually they're in there for 10, 15, 20 years, it's not so bad. But when it goes vacant, it's vacant a long time. So you take your risk one way or the other.
8: All right. Very good. Thank you very much.
7: Okay. Good luck with your investments. Okay.
8: Thank you.
7: Okay. Folks, this is Attorney Tom Williams, and we have open line 781-837-4900. And I always enjoy your phone calls. And that man right there, he's a shrewd investor. He owns something. He's going to sell it. But he says, I don't really want to pay the tax. You know, folks, the capital gain tax can be anywhere. I think it's from 10 to 20%. And then the state of Massachusetts is going to get 5% on whatever you make. So if you have a high income bracket, all of a sudden you're paying 20% capital gains tax. And on top of that, you got Massachusetts 5%. So you could be given 25% of your profit back to the government. So some people try to avoid it. And that's, if you try to avoid it enough, you know, if you're really conscious about your taxes, you can, your wealth can build up. So I want to talk a little bit right now until we get the next caller about where do you keep your estate plans. You know, you go to a lawyer or somebody and you do an estate plan, and the regular estate plan will be this. It'll be a will, a power of attorney, a healthcare proxy, a trust for your financial assets, maybe a trust, maybe an irrevocable trust if you want to try to protect yourself from nursing homes on the house. And then you could have what they call these credit shelter trust, AB trust, if you have, you know, a few million dollars and you want to save a lot of money for your kids and the estate taxes, you do those. So that's your estate plan. Well, what I tell my clients, I give everybody a nice green folder, and it looks official, and it's something that, you know, people shouldn't throw away if they look at it. And I tell them to put it in a place, put it in your bottom drawer, put it in some place that somebody can get at it. And then I tell people, if the house burns down, I'll give you another one, because we'll print new ones for you for free. The whole idea is this: you want your estate plan to be where somebody can get it if something happens to you. Because in the estate plan, there's a power of attorney, and there's a healthcare proxy. You might get in a car accident or end up in a hospital or something like that, and somebody has to get at it. And if you've got it locked away in some safe deposit box in some bank that's closed for the holiday weekend, let's say it's closed Saturday, Sunday, and even Monday because it's a holiday, and meanwhile you're in the Mass General and some doctor wants to talk to somebody about doing major surgery on you, it would be nice if they could, the person who is your healthcare proxy could get at your document. So I tell people to tell your substitute trustee or the substitute executor of your estate, tell them, or the executor, tell them where your important papers are. The second thing that I would do with the important papers is I would make a list of my assets. And I would say, you know, I'd say, well, let's make believe. I'd say, well, I have an insurance policy with John Hancock, and I might even write the number of the policy or whatever. And then I have, let's say, investments with Morgan Stanley, and I might make my contact person at Morgan Stanley's name, and I could put the account number, and I could even put down the amount of money that I have in there. And if I have a life insurance, I could do the same type of thing. And I just list my assets out, because when you die, if the if you made someone to be the executor of your estate or the sub-trustee of your trust, and all of a sudden that person doesn't have any idea what you have, folks, it's a big job to try to find out what people have. You know, even though we have a great spy system and a great FBI system and all that, it's not open to the regular people.

because what I have today is not the same that I had in the year 2000, okay? And maybe in the year 2030 or so, or 35, it's not going to be the same I have today. But at least if I put a date on it, then the person who's picks up my estate and has to do everything, can get, they can try to follow the paper trail. They say, well, look at in 2026, he had an account with Morgan Stanley. Let's call Morgan Stanley and see if he still has the account. So that is, folks, I think, an important thing for people to do. Keep your assets where you have them, okay, where you can find them. The other thing is, I'm experiencing this right now on a case. If you're a mother or father, and let's say you gave your property to a certain child, okay? You have a certain child that's going to get that property. And you make up some kind of irrevocable trust, so you can't change it, so the kid's going to get it. Well, it's not, you know, I think it's a decent idea to tell the other siblings, look, I'm giving everything to Brenda, or I'm giving everything to Rose, this house to Rose or whatever. And you can tell them, look, I'm giving the house to Rose because she doesn't own a house. And all you people have a house, okay? And Rose is taking care of me, my old age, or whatever like that. And I want Rose to have a house. So, hey, the other kids might say, oh, lucky Rose, or they can't stand Rose, or they're jealous of Rose. But what happens is when Ma or Dad die, okay, because everybody dies, there's not a civil war against Rose because it was declared a long ago during mother's lifetime of father's money that the house really belongs to Rose. So that is, I think that's a good idea, folks, because you will stop some family feuds. But some people don't want to do it. Some people say, well, let it be a surprise, okay? Now, the other thing that I want to encourage people to think is don't do things, you know, try to do things now and not at the last minute. I've gone and I've seen people I had one lady once that I went to a hospital, and the lady wanted her son to have, she had an adopted son, and she wanted the adopted son to get the house, okay? And she wanted it. She wanted it. But during her lifetime, she couldn't get herself to do it. She didn't, you know. But she wanted to do it. So I get a telephone call. I go to the hospital, and there's the lady laying in the bed in the hospital and says, Tom, I want the house to go to my son. I want my house to go to the son. I can't die without my house going to my son. Okay, so Tom made up a deed, and the house went to the son. Well, folks, you know, maybe I could have had car trouble. Maybe I didn't show up to work that day. It wouldn't have happened. So if you want to do something, folks, get it done. Don't put it off forever because something may happen and do it. Now, the other thing that happens when you do things at the last minute, your relatives may question your mental capacity. They may say, well, hey, that person's mental, they didn't have mental capacity. They didn't know what they were doing. They were being, they didn't know what they were doing. And the second one, they can come back with this, is that there was undue influence. There was excessive undue influence on somebody. And with the undue influence, if you have lack mental capacity, or if somebody can prove you're under undue influence, then all of a sudden that will can get thrown out. So whatever you wanted to have done is not done. But I have a few more minutes, so I think that I'll just tell a good story about a will contest that I had once. And not that I do a lot of these things. Whenever I try to do wills and things like that, so there's no problem. But sometimes people come in with other problems. So I had a man come into my office one day, and he was like in his 60s, and he was kind of sad, you know, and he said his mother died. And I said, well, okay, his mother died. And he says his mother left a will, and he left everything to his brother. Okay, I said, well, okay, well, tell me what happened. He says, well, mom had, you know, she owned a building, okay, and the building was worth like $3 million. And the mother lived in the building, but, it was in Boston. And what happened was that as she got older, the building was a little difficult to live in. It was, you know, they had to go up and down stairs or whatever like that. So the brother who lived out of state, okay, he said, look, Ma can live with me. Okay, Ma, I'll take over.

come. And there was a brother and a sister who lived in Boston. Okay, so okay, mother went up with this guy to New Hampshire. He went out of state. And then what happened was this. When the mother dies, they produce a will. Okay, the brother in New Hampshire produces a will. Mother left everything to him. So I had this guy, he showed me the will. And then I said, did you get along with your mother? Oh, yeah, I love my mother. My mother loved me. We always got along. I says, how about your sister? Did she get along with your mother? Oh, yeah, we all got along. My mother was great, okay? Everything was great. Okay, so when I read the will, it said that the mother left everything to the son in New Hampshire. I said, well, that could happen. He's taking care of her. And then it said, if the son dies, everything goes to the son's wife. And I says, I've never seen a mother give the money to a daughter-in-law, okay? I says, it doesn't really happen if she has a good relationship with her other son and daughter. So we took the case, and we took our depositions of the case. And when I read the will looked just like any other will, but then there was some language in the will that didn't look like, it didn't flow like a lawyer wrote it, okay? So I thought, I was suspicious about it. Well, when we took the deposition of the lady the daughter-in-law, it finally came out, she wrote the will, okay? She wrote the will and had the mother leave everything to her husband, and then if her husband died, it went to her. And what happened is the mother really didn't have the mental capacity to do the will at the time. So it got thrown out, and eventually the house went to all three kids. Nobody got charged with any criminal complaint, but it was sort of ugly for a while, folks. And so what happened there? Well, number one, people were waiting too long to do something. But number two, somebody was a thief. Okay, the one that lived out of state with her husband, when they made up the will, they didn't use a lawyer. Oh, and folks, here's the kicker: the will was notarized. So then we did a search and we found the notary. And so when we found the notary, he says, yeah, I'm the neighborhood notary. I just notarize everything. He says, I never really met this lady. So all of a sudden, that was like a criminal thing for the notary to do that. But we weren't in the business of trying to prosecute people. We were just trying to get the house to go to the right people. So eventually went to the right people. But that was a will contest that I was in once. And I hope people, I hope the audience, you never experienced anything like that. So on today's show, I hit some different topics. I hope you enjoyed the show. And the man who's selling his house, I hope he finds something new and he likes it. Right now, the interest rate for houses, folks, is around 6.5%. And some people think that's a lot of money. But at the end of the day, that was a low rate for years and years and years. And what happens is the interest rate on mortgages is always, it has been for the last, maybe 1,000 years, 3% above the inflation rate, whatever people think inflation is. So if you have an inflation rate of 3%, your mortgage is going to be 6%. If inflation rates go up to 5%, then your mortgage rate's going to be 8%. So just remember that when you're looking at things. And I can't, right now we don't know where inflation's going to go, because with the Iran war behind us, hopefully the price of oil comes down. And oil is a big driver for inflation. But once people get used to charging more money for things, they usually keep charging more money. So maybe inflation will be around for a while. Folks, have a great weekend. And all the fathers out there, enjoy your day.

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2: ABC News, I'm Chuck Sievertson. Breaking news, U.S. Special Diplomat Steve Witkoff and President Trump's son-in-law Jared Kushner have arrived in Switzerland. That's where Iran says it sent representatives for more talks with the U.S. Before Iran announced in the past hour or so that its military was again closing the Strait of Hormuz, Vice President J.D. Vance told Fox News that the U.S. has all the cards in negotiations and that the Iranian military is now destroyed.
3: My understanding, talking to Jared and Steve this morning, is things are going well. But, of course, we're going to verify all of this.
2: ABC News Chief White House Correspondent Mary Bruce.
4: Iranian State TV says the military has issued an order to shut down the waterway in response to Israel's continued strikes in Lebanon. Lebanon says 16 people are dead after Israeli strikes earlier today.
2: Flash flooding possible in the south. Forecasters warn folks in the plains that destructive wind, large hail, and tornadoes are possible today. This is ABC News. There are now over 900 confirmed cases and 245 deaths from Ebola, says the health minister of the Democratic Republic of Congo. Why many are changing jobs, from ABC's Wayne Cabot.
5: A new survey from hiring firm Robert Half finds that roughly half of U.S. workers plan to look for a new job in the next 6 months, up from 38% in the first half of the year, up 27% from a year ago. The reasons: better benefits and perks, career advancement, and more remote work options.
2: The passing of a creative force that helped millions laugh. ABC's Whit Johnson.
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6: 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James Burroughs was 85.
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8: 95.9 WATD. Good afternoon, 12:02. 75 sunny degrees, up a couple more degrees, 79 forecasted for our high. A little warmer inland, but dry, comfortable, a little breeze. Maybe a stray shower with some thunder this afternoon and early tonight. Down to 57 overnight and back tomorrow, up near 80 for Father's Day. And maybe a stray shower in the afternoon with some thunder, but don't cancel your plans. Looking nice. Full forecast is coming up with Bill Guile. And we also have Paul Ponders today in for Paul. We have a not Arthur Boyle, but his brother. He's a great guy, too, David Boyle. And Greg Brasso is supposed to join us as well. Yeah, you know that guy from Veterans Voice Radio, Thursday nights here on WATD. They'll be taking your calls and texts, 781-837-4900. Great show ahead. 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Things are busy up in the city and points beyond. If you're on the Mass Pike eastbound in Alston, the connector is partially blocked. There's a disabled vehicle taking the right travel lane at the Route 90 Mass Pike merge. That's the connector from exit 131 for Cambridge Street and Sturo Drive. Be patient there. Route 3 on the upper deck in Bedford, southbound, you're slow heavy from Route 62 to the I-95 128 exit. Route 95 northbound in Canton, you're heavy from Dedham Street to 93. There was an accident. It was clear to three-car accidents and residual delays. Sturo Drive westbound approaching the Hatch Shell. Elsewhere, expressway northbound a little slow from the Mass Pike South Station exit to the O'Neill Tunnel. Southbound, you're slow from the Leverett Connector to the Logan Express. 93 northbound, a little slow from the on-ramp from Fallon Road to the I-95-128 exit. Leverett Connector southbound, a little slow from 93 to the Leverett Circle Sturo Drive ramp. Mass Pike eastbound, a little slow from the Charlton State Police Barracks to the westbound Charlton Plaza. Westbound on the Pike, you're slow from Route 122 to the westbound Charlton Plaza. Also in Billerica, Route 3 southbound, a little slow from Concord Road to Route 62. 128 northbound in Peabody, slow from 95 to 114. Elsewhere, 495 northbound, you're slow from the Mass Ave exit to the 125 Ward Hill connector. That's exit 106. And 95 northbound in Woburn, you're slow from 38 to North Ave. Elsewhere on the South Shore, we got some traffic there too. You're slow Route 3 south in Braintree from Union Street down to 228. Also with delays through the lane drops. A big stretch. Just be patient there. Ease out until you get down to Herring Pond Road in Plymouth. Then you're backed up down to the Sagamore Bridge. Maybe get off, take 3A all the way down and rejoin. Northbound on Route 3, you're slow from Route 53 to Derby Street, I think, looking over at the lane drop. Just go. It's fine. Elsewhere down on the Cape, 25 Bourne, Route 25 eastbound in Bourne, you're heavy from the scenic highway exit approaching the Bourne Bridge. Route 6 itself eastbound in Dennis, you're doing the lane drop down there from 134 to 124. That's all the traffic. Traffic on the Nines every weekday morning. We'll be back after this.
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12: Good afternoon, everyone. A weak trough of low pressure will bring just a chance of a stray shower or thundershower this afternoon. Sunday is looking rather pleasant to start, but once again, clouds will bubble up during the heating of the day, and this can result in a brief shower or thundershower during the afternoon or early evening. A storm over the Ohio Valley will reach southern New England on Monday. That'll bring a period of rain by Monday afternoon with some embedded heavier thundershowers. And then we'll see a narrow ridge of high pressure replace it by Tuesday afternoon. So with that in mind, here are the details of the forecast for this afternoon. We'll have a mix of sun and clouds with a stray shower around. We'll have a high temperature around 79. It'll be windy with a northwesterly breeze at 8 to 22 miles per hour, gusting up to 40. Tonight there's a chance of an evening shower followed by a clearing sky with a low of 57. Sunday we'll see a blend of sun and clouds with a chance of an afternoon shower or thundershower. The temperature will reach a high of 80. For Monday we'll see morning sunshine giving way to increasing clouds with afternoon rain developing. Expect a high of 76. And for Tuesday we'll have a morning shower around followed by afternoon sunshine. We'll have a high temperature in the lower 80s. For WATD and Precision with the forecasting meteorologist Mike Redden.
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13: Good afternoon, everyone. Greetings, welcome, thanks for listening to Paul Ponders on WATD 95.9, presented by Northeastern Fence and Supply Corporation of Saugus, where they have fences for your kids, dogs, and ugly neighbors. My name is Dave Boyle. I'm filling in for Paul Solano today. Unfortunately, Paul is attending a funeral for an employee of his at the Pearl Street restaurant today, and we'll be back next Saturday. Our condolences certainly go out to Paul's bartender, Alicia, and her family. I had the pleasure, actually, of meeting Alicia a couple of times during some staff trainings I had done at Paul's restaurant, a delightful young lady who, as always, left us too soon. As you know, Paul wears another hat as general manager of the Pearl Street Station restaurant in Walden. He always gives a huge shout-out to Chef Felipe Fitzpatrick and his culinary team. Chef Felipe is a loyal listener to the Odyssey app. Well, as I said, this is a lot of fun, and this was almost my worst dream and nightmare come true at the same time. My guest got a little bit delayed, but is now here. He's going to be coming into the building shortly. But again, I love to do my shout-outs. So to my good friend Mike on the North River, thank you, as always, for listening. To Senor Pablo down in Marshfield, who's probably sitting on the beach, always good to know you're listening. To my dear friend Cyrus up in Dedham, who's not feeling well. Chicken soup is on the way. And to Will and JB, hopefully you guys are listening. It's always great to know you guys are around. But this is so much fun. I get to fill in for Paul every now and then, and this was definitely a last-minute situation. But I said, you know, what I'd like to do, oh, the man of the moment, the man, the myth, the legend. Ladies and gentlemen, from Thursday night, usually WATD Radio, is it a 7 o'clock time slot or a 6 o'clock?
14: 7 o'clock.
13: 7 o'clock. The immortal Greg Barrasso is with me. So this is always a pleasure. So I look forward to this. I look at how we do some of the stuff here. So this is season 2 and show number 28 for Paul Ponders in the slot of The Boiling Point with Arthur Boyle. Yes, my older brother. I'm the younger, better-looking one. Arthur is the executive consultant for Paul Ponders' radio show. And as I said, he is my brother. He is not my executive consultant, though. So that's half the fun. Behind the glass, the Wizard of Oz. Hello, Tim. How are you, sir?
8: Doing good, Dave. Nice to see you in the driver's seat today.
13: Well, so we got a chance to talk auto racing, and I know this is another big weekend for you. It's truck racing, I think,
8: well,
13: this weekend.
8: Well, we had the truck race last night. Scott Riggs got it done. He's great. He's great on all the courses. They're all out in California, San Diego, at the Coronado Air Force Base. They have converted some roads on the airport to a 3-mile road course with 16 turns.
13: That's amazing.
8: It's crazy how much they're pushing the trucks. I can't wait to see O'Reilly race later today and the Cup Series tomorrow. The way they smack the wall. In fact, one of the trucks hit the wall so hard for pit road, they connected somehow to the pavement. It opened up.
13: Oh, my heavens.
8: Oh, wait, yeah. This is going to be wild. Ben Bennett is out there from Miles on Motorsports. You hear about it Wednesday night right here on Miles on Motorsports. And shout out to my friends Dan and Lisa, who are out there, too, for the weekend.
13: Well, anytime you get a chance to spend a weekend in San Diego, not knocking Boston, but
8: no.
13: This is San Diego weather 52 weeks a year. We're getting it in June, so let's enjoy it.
8: Yeah, baby.
13: But you and I did have a quick point, Tim, if you don't mind, a little back and forth here. Yeah. We talked about how the racing community came out when Mr. Bush passed away.
8: Yeah.
13: And I thought that was nice, and we were kind of joking. I said, I don't know of many other sports that do that. I mentioned hockey. I said I was not a hockey player. One of my other brothers is a big-time conditioning coach, and I remember doing the Travis Roy benefit years ago. And I said the people that came out for that were truly amazing to see Bobby Orr, like, sitting in an audience. And I'm saying, this is Bobby Orr. This is Derek Sanderson. These are legends in Boston. It was amazing. And, you know, he said the tributes that they did for this young man in racing – it was amazing.
8: And one of the drivers did a tribute just by creating some merchandise. He's not looking to make money off it. It's tribute. But Denny Hamlin, who was teammates with Kyle Busch, back when Kyle Busch raced the 18, usually you saw it as an Interstate Batteries car. Mostly it was the M&M's car. It was the yellow car with all the M&M's on it.
13: Oh, yeah.
8: Yeah, that was Kyle Busch's car in the 18. So what Denny did, with permission from Joe Gibbs Racing, because when he left us, he was racing the number 8 for Richard Childress. He combined together the 8 of Richard Childress and the 1 from his 18 and made a different stylized 18 using the 1 from the Joe Gibbs car and the 8 from Richard Childress. It's pretty cool. He had a big flag that he stuck on the car before he did some donuts. 2 weeks ago.
13: Well, I know you're probably the expert on this. I remember Joe Gibbs as the coach of the Washington Redskins, if that is correct. That's the same Joe Gibbs, is it not?
8: Yes, very same one. Yeah.
13: Huh. Wow.
14: I think he won a couple of Super Bowls, at least one Super Bowl, maybe more than one.
13: They used to have the Hogs. They used to call them the Hogs.
14: Yes, yeah.
13: That has to be 70s, Greg, maybe
14: 70, 80s? Yeah, 70s, 80s, yeah.
13: Yeah, I worked for a guy doing football camps back then when I was it was my college summer job, probably the best summer job I ever had.
14: Nice.
13: And I would travel around the country to Sonoma State, to UCal Riverside. We had Fairfield University. We had Utah State. And you get to work with all these pros. So back then I worked with Joe Theismann, who was the quarterback for them. Still the most gruesome injury I've ever seen in my entire life. I don't know if you've ever seen that video of him breaking his leg.
8: No.
14: It's awful, Tim.
13: I changed the station.
8: And it was actually 3 Super Bowls Coach Gibbs got.
13: He did win 3.
8: Yeah.
14: Wow.
8: Yeah.
14: Wow.
13: Well, not quite Belichickian, but that's not bad.
8: But
13: not bad.
8: To go from coaching to owning these magnificent race teams he has, because all of them are doing well, some better than others, but he has a great operation going.
13: Well, think of the success level to be that good in 2 separate professions. And, I mean, they're night and day. But I'm sure these skills that come in organizational-wise and principle-wise and discipline, you know.
8: And not only 2 different professions, also at least 2 different divisions, too. He's got cars in the Cup Series and the O'Reilly Series.
13: Really?
8: Yeah.
13: Yeah, see,
8: Maybe even some trucks, too. I'm not sure, but, yeah.
13: That's absolutely amazing. It's
8: a big operation.
13: Pro football must pay pretty well. What do you think, Greg?
14: I don't think they're lined up at a food drive twice a month. I haven't seen any, Timmy. Do you think?
8: No, I don't think so.
14: We have some free jacks here, but they're just helping us to give the food away. But I don't see any pro or semi-pro or banana ball players lining up. I think they're doing okay.
13: We'll have to talk to them about that. We have Shelley coming on in a minute or so. That's pretty good. Well, Greg, we had a little time to talk as we wait for our first guest, but thanks for coming in. You gave me a little bit of a hard scare. A friend of ours, Rick, said that I sound good on the radio, and he said to give you a shout-out for all the good work you do.
14: Thank you, Rick. Thanks. believe it or not, I got blocked in. I stopped to get gas, and I got blocked in by a trailer truck. That was there to deliver gas.
13: Yeah.
14: So I had to wait for three people to get gas so he could move, so I could move. So here I am.
13: Oh.
14: Here I be. Funny to sit on the other side of the table.
13: I just say, how does that feel?
14: Easy. It's easy. I feel no pressure. It's all on you.
13: Well, the fun part for me, the gentleman Paul that does this, yeah. Paul and I have known each other since elementary school. And, you know, we grew up on the North Shore.
14: Yeah.
13: And I want to say he helped out my brother Arthur when Arthur was doing the show. And little by little, he kind of took it over.
14: Yeah.
13: My brother does battle with Parkinson's disease. And he's doing well. But he's 69 years old, and it can be a bit of a challenge. So Paul had asked me a couple of times to fill in. I've never done radio in my life, but I have more fun doing this show.
14: That's the way I started here. 14 years ago, I had never been on the radio in my life. No college training, no communications, anything. And I cold called Ed Perry and asked him if he'd consider doing a show dedicated to veterans.
13: Yeah.
14: And he said, gee, that sounds like a good idea. Come on in. We had a beer, and 13 years later, we're still doing stuff. So it seems to be a benefit to some people. I think we're helping a lot of veterans and their families with their benefit programs.
13: Well, before I bring Shelley on one second, I'm going to present this to you. We had done an event in Pembroke, and I think I'd mentioned it to you, but Pembroke supports our veterans. It's an extra large shirt. I apologize. It might be a little on the larger side.
14: Thank you very much. I just look small under this double X. Triple X shirt,
13: it's a big heart. But hey, let me get on with Shelley Wolf. Is Shelley with us right now, Tim?
8: Yes, she is.
13: Shelley, good afternoon. It's Dave. I'm filling in for Paul. It is so nice to hear your voice. My guest is Greg Brasso from Veterans Voice Radio, and I learn something every time I listen to you. You are amazing.
15: Well, thank you, Dave. I really appreciate it, and welcome, Greg, and thank you for all the work you guys do with the vets. So that's something very dear to my heart, so I appreciate that work.
14: Well, welcome, Shelley. It's Greg Brasso. Thanks, and we're happy to do what we do, and I'm happy to be sitting here beside my old buddy Dave. And now I've met you, Shelley, so you can consider yourself being drafted into the Veterans Voice non-paid Army. So you'll be getting your draft notice soon.
15: Fantastic.
14: Because we're doing a tribute to Deborah Sampson. And for those of you who may not know who Deborah Sampson is, Deborah Sampson was the United States' first woman veteran wounded in battle. She's from Plimpton. She tried out for the Revolutionary War as a girl. They sent her home. She tried again, changed her name as a boy, entered the Army, served in battle, was wounded, and when she was being treated for her wounds, they found out that he was a she, and the doctor and the nurse took her home, and she became a famous abolitionist, and we now dedicate the Deborah Sampson Memorial in Massachusetts every year to the woman veteran that does outstanding work in the veterans community. So that's my Deborah Sampson story. I hope that didn't
15: bother
14: you.
15: I appreciate that. I did not know that story. So
14: yep, little fact, but only here in Massachusetts. You know, we have supported our veterans for many years. So we hope to continue on.
13: So Shelley, what do you have for me this week?
15: Well, Dave, today I am going to be talking about using technology to preserve family stories and memories. You know, this weekend we're celebrating Father's Day, and we just celebrated Juneteenth, and summer is beginning as many families are gathering together or even possibly relocating. And it got me thinking about something around how technology is just this incredible, powerful tool, not just to communicate, not just to find, you know, directions or pay those bills, but to help preserve stories such as veterans. So because one day, the photos and recipes, traditions, memories that live in our parents, grandparents, aunts, uncles, elders, those information pieces aren't sitting around the dinner table any longer. And so what we want to talk about is how this technology really gives us the ability to capture these stories and before they're lost. So as history lives on in people, Juneteenth reminds us just that history isn't just found in books, right? History lives in the people. It's in the family traditions, old photos, recipes, military stories, first jobs, childhood memories, right? Lessons passed down through generations. And Father's Day is a perfect reminder that these stories live inside our fathers and grandfathers and all those father figures out there. So what I want to talk about is using your phone as a storytelling tool, one of the most powerful tools of preserving memories. We already have the smartphone in our pockets, and you can use it for voice memoing, recording videos, photos, or note apps just to capture those stories if you want to write something. You yourself can record your own voice. You can also ask someone in your family. And I'm going to give some prompts today that I really think are worthwhile when thinking about just getting people talking about their history. Like, what was your first job? How much did you get paid for your first job? What advice would you give your younger self? What family traditions do you hope to continue? What do you remember most about your parents or grandparents? Or what's a real historical moment that shaped your life? What would your 15-year-old self say about where you are today in life? Those answers all become treasures, right? Again, you could use a voice memo, capture photos, do a recording on your Google phone or Apple phone. You know, so those are all ways to really capture stories and to be able to put those together and share. And, you know, so many times, like, you know, when thinking about even veterans, right, we don't know so many of these stories. And there's such important stories to pass along and make sure that, you know, are represented and live on. So before I continue on, I do want to check in and jump to the tech myth of the week. Tech myth is, I need fancy equipment to preserve my family history. And the reality is that is not true. Some of the most valuable recordings are simple conversations, but they just happen to be captured. Again, you don't need video, you just need audio. But if you want the video, that also adds to it. The quality of the story is what truly matters the most. Now, we've been talking a little bit about AI over the last couple weeks, and AI can help preserve those memories too. The one thing that we can think about is how AI can organize our photos for us. They can transcribe interviews for us, identify faces and dates that we may not know, translate stories, create family books and timelines. It's just another way that we can think about preserving memories. But it cannot replace people, and that is the important thing that we have to remember. It's still up to us to share those stories, tell those memories, so that they're also not erased, nor are they altered, right? These are personal stories. So this week, I'd like to also present a Father's Day and Juneteenth challenge to everybody, and that is taking 10 minutes. Put out your phone, record one story. Maybe it's dad, grandpa, or maybe an aunt or uncle. Ask them, what story do you never want your family to forget? You may be surprised what you actually hear. So today, I'm also going to give you a bonus tech myth, which is everything important is already on the internet. And the fact of the matter is that the most important stories lie within ourselves that have never been written down. So they only exist within memories of families. So again, I just want us to think about how we're preserving those, whether it's recording a family story, scanning old photos, labeling and naming dates on photos. So important. You know, I see photos from so long ago, and it's like, these are such rich photos. I'm like, who are they? When did that happen? Save those recordings in multiple places. And definitely share them with younger generations. So again, as we reflect on these precious times in our lives, I ask us to use not just technology to consume information, but to really preserve it. Remember, as you share a memory with a loved one, record your story, and one day you will become the greatest gift that you've left behind. So today's tech tip is, technology changes quickly, but those stories and memories of and human connections will always remain timeless with us.
13: Shelley, that's absolutely amazing. And I always hear about things, and this is, you know, my lack of experience. And people say, well, you can store these in the cloud.
15: Yeah.
13: You know, Greg and I are looking up in the sky going, how do we get it there?
14: Is it raining? Is it going to rain? What's going to happen here?
13: If you can, I know it's probably not an easy question to answer in like 30 seconds, but how does someone who is a novice record this stuff and say, gee, I want to save this, you know, for my kids, my grandkids? How do we do that?
15: Yeah, I mean, one of the easiest ways is, like, especially like if you use Google Drive or the Google platform, there's something called Google Drive, and you can just upload it right into that folder up in there, and that's going straight to the cloud. You can back up. So if you're recording it on your phone, you can back it up again. Wherever your email is going to usually has a cloud service, and you can upload it to that space. I am a big believer, you know, one thing you might want to think about is putting on YouTube. and put it under a private so it can't get out to the world. You want to make sure you set the private setting. But then you can share that link, and anyone who has the link, because not everyone's going to have access to your Google Drive or your cloud, right. But at least here you can share a link with folks that, again, the general public cannot get access to as long as you set it to private.
13: That is absolutely amazing. Shelley, I learn every time I speak with you. You could be one of the most fascinating people I've ever listened to. I greatly appreciate you. Come on. Can you tell our listeners how they can contact you?
15: Yeah, no, absolutely. We can be reached at info@podproentertainment.com.
13: Outstanding. Well, thank you. Paul will be back next week. I think I'm going to fill in for him July 4th weekend, so hopefully I'll get to speak with you then. But
15: absolutely.
13: Thank you so much. Always a pleasure to talk with you.
15: Thank you, guys. Have a great show, and I look forward to listening.
14: Nice talking to you, Shelley.
15: You too.
13: Well, I love when Paul writes his script and always says to me, as Arthur Boyle says, it's not time to make the donuts. It's time to pay some bills. Let's hear from our sponsors. Tim, take it away, sir.
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13: Ladies and gentlemen, we're back. Thanks for listening to Paul Ponders on WATD, presented by Northeastern Fence and Supply Corporation of Saugus, where they have fences for your kids, dogs, and ugly neighbors. If you would like to call in or text the show, 781-837-4900 or on the Odyssey app. That is AUDACY. Paul likes to do certain things at this time, and one of my guests actually hit me and said they're feeling better. So, Cyrus, over in Dedham, I'm glad to hear you're much better and not under the weather. Again, chicken soup is on the way, so we'll take care of you from there. Funny thing is, I was listening to the background there for a second, Greg, and the blowing in the wind. That's the old Peter, Paul, and Mary.
14: Yes.
13: And then I realized the company that was being recommended, Environmental Resource, an old friend of mine, Andy Provotola. We grew up together.
14: Really?
13: So, yeah, as I said, why do I know the name of that company? I said, that's Andy's.
14: Yeah,
13: so
14: once you know one day, Andy Provotola, I mean, I think I remember them all.
13: Yeah. Was it at this point in the program, Paul usually has a segment with health and wellness survival tips with Ms. Sharon Filliaw. Sharon is taking the weekend off. Please remember to check out Sharon's YouTube channel for her Filliaw Fall Prevention Method. But in studio, ladies and gentlemen, I am honored to have the gentleman sitting across from me who does more for veterans, never takes anything, says, you know, I would say that I'm getting to the point now, I say when two people call me, I say yes. And that was Peter Brown and Christine James. When Greg Brasso calls me now, it's like, yes, what can we do and then how can we do it? Ladies and gentlemen, you know him from his Thursday night radio show at 7 o'clock here on WATD 95.9. Greg Brasso, thanks for being in the studio.
14: Dave, it's a pleasure to be in with you. I'm glad I could fill the slot of your brother and Paul and all that, and we'll help maybe sell some fences to keep some of the ugly neighbors away. I was in the fence business for about 30 years, so I can appreciate the ugly neighbors concept. It's very true. It's very true. Or it's about dogs.
13: Yeah.
14: Keeping them in. All out.
13: Yeah.
14: So which side of the fence do you sit on?
13: It all depends if you have the dog or don't have the dog.
14: Yes.
13: That's half the battle.
14: Yes.
13: So, I won't talk about a ton of different things with you, but I want to brag about you and Wolfie and the rest of the gang. You do the food drive outside of WATD here once a month.
14: Yep.
13: Again, this is kind of your chance to brag about you a little bit. And I know that's not normal for you, but...
14: Well, because when I talk about Wolfie and I talk about Jenny Babcock and Justin Lutini, co-hosts, but I talk about the Goon Squad that helps put it together. You know, we have 30 volunteers every month that show up that Wolfie goes out and fills his trailer a couple times with food and then brings it back to the station. But the morning of the giveaway, all the volunteers that we have bag up and box up all the goodies that Wolfie has collected. We get them all ready to go. There's a big pile of goods, of food that we're going to offer. And then at about 9:15, the doors open, and we start filling the automobiles up with food. And about 20 seconds later, the people are on their ways. And there's a question, Dave, that we have at the food drive-thru.
13: Yeah.
14: Who smiles more? The people getting the food or the people giving the food?
13: Right.
14: Because it's such a... They all want to give. They all want to be part of a team. So Wolfie's concocted this Goon Squad that shows up every month, rain or shine. People come from New Hampshire, from the Milford area, from Rhode Island. They drive all over just for the fact of being part of the group and part of the crew and sharing the camaraderie. And I think because it's a lot of senior type people, for some of them, I think it's the only socialization that they receive. So they all live it up when they get here on that second Thursday of every month.
13: Well, again, I think that's a tribute to you, the organization you put together, the food you're able to get. I've been told you say no to no one. You don't check IDs or credentials or say, you know, prove you're a veteran. It's basically the honor system. And rain or shine, I do remember, I'm going to say about 6 months ago, listening to, I think it was Christine James, and you guys were out there, and it was like a deluge.
14: Yeah.
13: And I said, you got to love these people.
14: Yeah.
13: Yeah, I'm not sure. My father would say, I'm not sure if you're crazy or you're stupid or both.
14: Yes. yes, that applies to most of us that volunteer all their time at the Veterans Voice, because we, unfortunately, we don't pay any salaries. So the people that we have are there because they want to be there. The guests that we have on our show, and really the guests are what make my show. Because nobody wants to listen to me and Wolfie blather on about, you know, is that hot tide coming in and Hull and Wolfie's rowing across the Riviera. But we bring in, we think, insightful guests with a message for the veterans community, whether it's about health care or disability insurance, education. And unfortunately, Dave, a lot of it is centered around mental health.
13: Yeah.
14: These days, when my show started 13 years ago, I couldn't spell mental health if you gave me three tries.
13: Yeah.
14: Now it's on every one of my show.
13: Yeah.
14: And we talk about 988 and the benefits of dialing 988 if you need someone to talk to. We were one of the first shows to carry it because Jenny Babcock works with the Plymouth County Suicide Prevention Coalition. She's one of our outstanding co-hosts, so we feed all those questions about suicide and mental health and how to recognize it, and just, boy, it's just a it's just such a big subject that it's unfortunately it's taking a lot of time on our show, but it's something that we have to do, I think.
13: Oh, I can imagine. I want to come back to that topic in a second, but how did you, you said you spent 30 years in the fence business. How does a guy who spends 30 years in the fence business end up doing a radio show that, I don't care where you go on the South Shore, people, you know what's funny? I'm not sure if they would know you by sight, but everybody knows your voice. You have a very distinctive voice, as you can tell.
14: Blame Ed Perry.
13: Yeah, blame Ed Perry.
14: Blame Ed Perry and Timmy McKinney's been with me, I think. You've been here on the Veterans Voice doing some of the...
8: I've pushed the buttons for you a few times.
14: A couple of times. So
13: how did it start?
14: It started while I was at UMass Boston, and I was working for the Veterans Upward Bound program. Mm-hmm. And that helped veterans get acclimated back into school when they got through serving and give them some free courses and things. And we were trying to gain publicity and notoriety for the program, but no media outlet would talk to us unless we had a $20,000 marketing salary.
13: Yeah.
14: Well, marketing budget. Well, we had zero. You know, can you help us out? Can you do a PSA? Can you do a, no, bang, bang, all the doors kept on closing. One day out of frustration, I cold called WATD and got through to Ed Perry, talked to him and asked him about my idea. And he being a veteran, he was very kind and open to the idea. And 4 months later, he led me into this studio. And I thought he was going to help me and guide me. He closed the door and walked out, and he said, "Good luck, Greg." And there
8: good
14: it
8: luck,
14: is.
8: Have fun.
14: Yeah.
13: But if you do one show, you never come back.
14: Oh God, I don't know. And my key guest that night was Dave Henker. He was the outreach director for the Boston VA healthcare system.
13: Sure.
14: Calls me the day before. He said he can't make it. His car broke down. I said, Oh, Dave. I said, "Dave, get out on the highway, wait for me, and I'll come and pick you up." I came and picked him up in Boston, brought him to the show. We did the show, and we drove home afterwards, and that was day one. It's gotten easier since then, a little bit, but yeah. But the VA has been a great help to me, a great source of assistance, and it's too bad that a lot of the veterans, Dave, don't take advantage of their benefits.
13: Yeah,
14: they have them, and they for some reason around that someone has it worse off than me. I don't want to take it from somebody else.
13: Yeah.
14: Oh, I'm not that bad. Oh, I don't need anything. Meanwhile, their prescription medicine is going up. Their eyeglasses bills are going up. Hearing aids are going up. As they're getting old, they're getting new maladies, as everyone does when they get old. And a lot of the veterans applied when they were younger, and they were turned down for some reason, because before it wasn't as simple as it is today. So they get frustrated, too much paperwork, I don't want to deal with it, the heck with it. But now there's a veteran services officer in every town in the state of Massachusetts, every town with over 12,000 people, and they're full-time, for the most part, full-time people that will counsel the veterans on what benefits they qualify for, how to apply for them, how to apply for disability, how to apply for real estate tax abatement. There's so many benefits that unfortunately, when the veteran passes away, there's a lot of survivor benefits that the wives don't know about because the veterans didn't know, so they didn't know to tell their wives. So they never dealt with it.
13: Right.
14: But here in Marshfield, we have Karen Paulette and Lisa Potts are two amazing young ladies that know all the ins and the outs of getting through all the paperwork, and they make it very easy, very simply. All you have to do is give them what they ask for, and they'll send it all in the right direction and get you taken care of.
13: That's absolutely amazing. Hey, we have to take a quick break. We're going to hear from our sponsors, and then you and I will grab a little more time together, if you don't mind, sir.
14: Sounds good, Dave.
13: Tim, take it away, sir.
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18: 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Once again, Paul Solano.
13: Ladies and gentlemen, we're back. Thank you for listening to Paul Ponders on WATD. This is David Boyle filling in for Paul today. Our call in number is 781-837-4900. 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With Mr. Paul Crowley of RWCU and Olympian and former Boston Bruins, we got Dave Jensen, who is a great guy, senior loan officer. Both Paul and Dave are taking this weekend off, but again, I get to sit here and talk to my good friend Greg Brasso. Greg, we got a big event. I say we, right?
14: Well, yeah.
13: I'm throwing myself into this with you.
14: Yes. Well, you've been recruited.
13: I am officially part of the Goon Squad, apparently.
14: You have been drafted, unfortunately. your letter's in the mail, and the check is not. We're withholding that to see how you work out.
13: And I get a shirt with a big zero on the back, so that'll be good.
14: We'll see. We'll lend you one of Wolfie's sold shirts.
13: There we go. Tell us about the event, please.
14: Well, on July 18th, we're organizing, along with the city of Quincy, our seventh annual Veterans Career and Benefits Music Expo at Pageant Field in Quincy. We have about 125 tables of benefit providers. The VA is there with departments that that have everything from basic health care questions to Parkinson's awareness programs. We will have the Parkinson's Pavilion once again at our show, because, David, the military make up 11% of all Parkinson's sufferers.
13: That's amazing.
14: 11%. It should be 1%. But because of Agent Orange, because of the burn pits, because of the environmental hazards. They're getting all of these God-foreseen, unknown problems, especially as they get older. And now they're even seeing, Dave, with the Vietnam vets, that some of the bad genes are getting passed on through the generations.
13: Yeah. That would make sense.
14: It's unreal. So there's a lot of problems to address, but the VA is acting on it.
13: Yeah.
14: And they've enacted a tremendous amount of new benefit programs, easier to

0: Thank you for her service.
1: My mother wore combat boots.
0: Wow.
1: My dad was an MP in the Army. I had my mom was one of eight, two girls and six boys. All six boys were military. One of my uncles was Green Beret.
0: Really?
1: Yeah.
0: Wow.
1: Which
0: wow.
1: is pretty. They used to tell me that they test 100 and only three pass.
0: Yeah.
1: And he was number one of the three.
0: Wow.
1: And Greg, into his 80s, the man wow. did 200 push-ups and 200 sit-ups a day into his 80s. You could give me the year to do 200 push-ups, and I'm not sure if I could do it.
0: Yeah. At this point in time, I'd lose count anyway. I'd have to get to 10
1: one a day.
0: Add over. Wow, that's amazing.
1: It's incredible.
0: Yeah.
1: I was always so proud of that fact. But how can people help you with this event? This is a major event. It's a major undertaking. I know we're trying to find some food vendors
0: different
1: people.
0: So
1: if you're out there listening and you know me from the restaurant business, the hospitality business, my friend Greg needs some help.
0: We're reaching out to three or four restaurants. And what we want is someone, a restaurant, to adopt a macaroni and cheese serving that would bring six
1: like a chafing dish type thing.
0: Yeah, full of macaroni and cheese.
1: Yeah.
0: And give it away under their restaurant's name.
1: Yeah.
0: Would like someone to give away salads.
1: Mm-hmm.
0: Once again, under the restaurant name. Maybe pizza is a nice serving, that nice finger food. We're going to have about 1,000 to 1,500 people there, and we don't have to ask you to feed 1,500 because we're going to serve hot dogs and hamburgers as just our general fare we do every year. But I wanted to change it up.
1: Yeah.
0: This is the seventh year we're doing it. At halftime, we're shutting the festival down, and we're going to sing Happy Birthday to the United States of America.
1: That's amazing.
0: Yes, we're also going to be honoring Deborah Sampson that we took.
1: Yeah,
0: we talked about. We're going to have the new Deborah Sampson Award winner, who is with the Commonwealth of Mass, and is a great lady. We're going to give her a bouquet of flowers and congratulate her for her achievement. But we're also having the other seven past winners on stage as well.
1: Wow, that's pretty impressive.
0: And we're getting them red, white, and blue carnations as a thank you and just as a notice, because the women veterans are the fastest growing population within the veterans community, and they're out there and they're forming great assets to the service and what they do. And they're flying combat missions every day.
1: Yeah,
0: it's amazing. I see these women that helicopter pilot. Fight a helicopter. Come on. I mean,
1: I think it's amazing. I think it's fantastic.
0: Unreal. They made huge, huge leaps forward, for sure.
1: Yeah.
0: For sure. So we take care of the women veterans that are there. All the women VA health clinics are there with all their different sets of parameters for men and women.
1: Yeah.
0: You know?
1: Is it a bit of a job fair also?
0: Yes. We're going to have several agencies looking to hire some vets. Mass Hire will be there to help with resume writing, counseling on services. We'll have who else are we going to have there?
1: Let me ask the question, Greg. Is it more of a like a full-time job thing, or people looking for like little part-time positions?
0: Both.
1: Okay.
0: Both. There's so many positions out there, Dave. The employment arena seems to me only about 80% full.
1: Yeah.
0: Most come about 20% short.
1: Yep.
0: So you can pretty much pick your poison, whatever is convenient. And the veterans are so sought after because of what they are and what they've done that people want to line up and hire them, and they rise to the top very, very quickly, and no matter what shape of business they get involved in.
1: All right, now, do you guys have a website?
0: Yes, we do. VeteransVoiceNetwork.org.
1: Okay.
0: It's okay, but it's me and Wolfie. We do the best we can with what we have. So we do more of our stuff talking and meeting people. Wolfie and I are out in the community.

0: 7 days a week bothering somebody. And so we do that, and we do it the old-fashioned way with paper and brochures and flyers and trying to that's what I'm used to.
1: Yeah, oh no, it's again, I hate to say that a lot of times the world is changing around me, and I'm still a handshake guy. I tell people, I started with a new company about 6 or 8 months ago, and I showed up in a suit and tie the first day of work, and people looked at me like I was from a foreign country or a different planet, and they're like, the guy's wearing a suit and tie.
0: Yeah.
1: And I'm like, that's how I was trained to go to work.
0: I have 15 suits and ties in my closet that are right there. I've thrown away like 5 or 10. I'll never wear them again.
1: Yeah.
0: And I never want to wear them again. Now it's just, this is getting dressed up.
1: Well, it's funny. I'm just thinking of a million different things here. There's some parents out there listening. Maybe you have a son who is tech savvy, looking maybe for an internship in high school or college. The Eagle Scouts, I know, do a ton of projects.
0: Sure.
1: And some of these kids are so far beyond anything I can do. Beyond the website, is there a phone number someone can call you?
0: Yes, absolutely. I give out my personal phone number because that's the way we do things. We do things one-on-one. Mm-hmm. So it's my phone number is 781-985-1551. And I answer the phone directly, or you can call me at WATD and leave a message if you have a problem, or if you know of any veterans that are in need of anything. If they're going to lose their house, if they have a health problem, if they have an alcohol problem, if they have a spousal problem, we have cures, and it's harmless. It doesn't cost anything. The men and women that are there to help are there to help.
1: Can someone call you anonymously? Okay, so they can sit there and say, "Hey, I've got a neighbor. He's too proud." We did a project over in Pembroke where we cleaned up, kind of a yard for a guy, and the Eagle Scouts stepped up big. A lot of parents stepped up big.
0: We get a call a week, and one of the calls that I'm glad now we finally have a remedy is one of the things that people were searching for were ramps into the houses when people got disabled.
1: Yeah.
0: And then they wanted to take them down and take them away because the person either didn't need it or for whatever reason. Well, we found out recently that the VA has an approved ramp installer. They'll come to your house, measure it up, and install a ramp of whatever size, shape, or form you need. They'll outfit your shower with senior hold-on things and all of that stuff. And it's something that the veterans population is now over 65 years old in Massachusetts.
1: Oof.
0: It's getting old, and they're getting old. Yeah. So it's time that they need some taken care of. So we have plenty of fingers to take care of them. All we have to do is identify the problem, and luckily we've been able to solve most of our problems.
1: Well, my friend, you have been a wealth of information. It was my honor to have you in the studio. You were kind enough. I don't know if you remember, we did a veterans event in Pembroke. We raised about $8,000 or $10,000 for the Veterans Memorial. You let me on the air on a Thursday night. I think I called you 2 days before.
0: Yeah.
1: So you were great.
0: I've always had a warm spot for Pembroke, because I've also met one of my good friends now, Bill Teeley. Bill is with Boston Scientific,
1: mm-hmm.
0: and now I've developed a relationship with Boston Scientific corporately. So it all works out.
1: Well, that's amazing. Well said. It was a very fast hour, my friend. You made me sweat a little at the beginning, but I still love you. Stay tuned for WATD for the memories with Ron Dwyer, the grand poobah of oldies rock and roll. I love listening to his show. I would say he's one of the few guys that knows more about music than me.
0: Does he come up with that stuff out of his brain?
1: He's like an encyclopedia.
0: I listen to him. How he knows
2: it's all
0: everything.
2: Stored in his brain. It's all there.
0: Wow.
1: Yeah, I've never seen a guy with a note. He just comes in and does his thing. He's got that voice. You'd kill for that. But hey, listeners, go to paulponders.com to find subscription links to Apple Podcasts, Spotify, and YouTube, as well as finding past Paul Ponders on WATD episodes. Thanks again to Tim, to Arthur, to Shelley, to my dear friend Greg. Greg, our advertiser. But really, thank you for listening to WATD World and Beyond. My name is Dave Boyle. Keep Paul pondering. Hashtag Indeed. Thanks, everybody. Make it a great weekend. Happy Father's Day.

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95.9 WATD. The Miracles. Without, I don't think Smokey's in there, but that is called Do It Baby, in case you couldn't figure that out. From June 20th, 1974. We had some June records in there for this week. Different times during the week, different years. I tried to go in chronological order. Sorry for cutting off the Jackson 5, but I picked the wrong track on the CD. It was supposed to be cut 19 instead of 9. But anyway, what I really meant to start with, as you heard, it was the long version. Usually you hear the edit. It's like 3.5 minutes or so. Let's Get It On, Marvin Gaye, the full 4 minutes and 50 seconds. June 15th, 1973. Second cut, we went back a few years to 64, Diana Ross and the Supremes, Where Did Our Love Go? And then we had a B-side of a single released by Marvin Gaye again, June 18th, 1965, Pretty Little Baby, remastered. That's off, these are off of the Motown box, 4-disc box set, and the 10-disc Motown Complete Number Ones box set, 10 CDs in that one. Remastered, everything sounds glorious. I love it. But that was Pretty Little Baby, Marvin Gaye. And then, like I said, we just had Do It Baby from The Miracles, released this date 52 years ago, June 20th, 1974. If you listened earlier to Paul Ponders, you had David Boyle in earlier. Thanks for him filling in. No, he's not perfect. Sometimes you forget things. He forgets to ask the guest to repeat the numbers. In case you missed Greg Brasso's phone number, I can give it to you. 781-985-1551. 781-985-1551. That's his direct number, his cell phone. If he doesn't answer, leave him a message, or you can catch me here Thursday nights for Veterans Voice Radio every Thursday night at 7 p.m., unless we have a game. But usually they're on. Greg and Wolfie and the rest of the team, giving veterans the support they may not find elsewhere, or at least help them find that support. It's a great show. Again, Greg's phone number, 781-985-1551. Happy weekend. Happy June 20th. My God. My gosh. Summer. This weekend, we've got a little taste of some gentle summer this weekend. Not the heat and humidity, just a little on the warm side. Pretty nice out. 77 right now outside our studios. A little breeze, some sunshine. Keep us with you. We make wonderful company always, especially on Saturdays and Sundays. If you're looking for the oldies, this is the place to be. Ron will be with you when he arrives until 7, and then we have Ed Bowen and Larry Nelson with the request show, Yesterday's Memories, 7 to midnight. So don't go anywhere. Speaking of the oldies, here's another one from The King from 1963, Devil in Disguise.

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0: really love your peaches? Okay. Little metaphor there. There you go with the Steve Miller Band. That was his big breakthrough song. And with each succeeding single that they came out with, they put more and more compression. In other words, they squeeze the sound and squeeze the sound. He came out with one single. He takes a breath. It sounds like a hurricane is going by the house. So you go, unbelievable. But that's the way they did it in those days, because they wanted that sound to explode in your radio speaker, and compressing the music is one way to get there. It is 1:36 as we are celebrating the Saturday edition on this, final day of spring, right? And a couple of weeks ago, I played a June song, and I mentioned that the debut date was June the 20th. So it was on this day that the song was first played in Boston. And I don't know if I'll play it again or not, but I might. Anyway, we're coming right back with a classic from the late 50s from the Kalin Twins in just a moment.
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You know, in a time when so many groups were being filled of the so-and-so brothers, you know, like the Hudson brothers or this brothers, and you had the Righteous Brothers, a lot of these, they were not related at all, but it just sounded good to call them by these names. The thing is, the Kalin twins actually were twins. They were twin brothers. And when one brother passed, there must have been a really tight connection between the two of them, because just a number of weeks later, the second brother passed. So it's almost like he was saying, I'm going to join you, just sit tight for a minute. They were very, very tight throughout their lives. The Kalin twins and their big breakthrough song back in 1958, When. It is 1:43. We celebrate the memories every weekend.

0: What a performance that group put on when they did live shows. Jimmy Beaumont was blessed with a voice years ahead of its time. He was just so professional, and his vocal quality was of a much more advanced singer. He was a very, very young guy, and he just had this big, beautiful, mellow sound. And together, they made some great music. There you go. Out of Pittsburgh, Pennsylvania. It's 1:51. We're going to be checking on South Shore weather in just a moment and more of the great tunes that you grew up with.
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0: We had one more to play. 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
9: Good afternoon, everyone. For this afternoon, we'll have a mix of sun and clouds with just the chance of a shower. The temperature will climb to a high of 79. It'll be rather windy with a northwesterly breeze at 8.

0: 8 to 22 miles per hour, gusting up to 40. Tonight, watch for an evening shower that gives way to clearing. Expect a low temperature of 57. For Sunday, we'll have sunshine mixed with some clouds that can be an afternoon shower or a thunder shower with a high temperature of 80. For Monday, we'll see morning sunshine giving way to increasing clouds with afternoon rain developing. We'll have a high temperature of 76. And for Tuesday, we'll have the chance of a morning shower followed by afternoon sunshine. Expect a high temperature in the lower 80s. For WATD and Precision of the Forecasting Meteorologist, Mike Redden.
1: Thank you, Michael. Right now, not too muggy out there. We can live with it. And it says 77 outside our studios at the moment. The summer of 1958. I think my favorite song that summer was Rockin' Robin, which was a late summer release. But it wasn't the surprise record of the year. It was a novelty tune, all right? And I said, where is this coming from? Sheb Woolley from television's Rawhide series. And he was a recording artist. He recorded under various names. And this was known as Sheb Woolley's. And you go, oh, I remember this tune. Yeah, I used to love this song. And it went like this. No, it didn't either. Oh, they're doing it to me today, I tell you. They are really doing it to me. Wrong numbers, wrong discs. I'll find that song eventually. But as long as we have that one lined up, we'll play that one instead. This was also a big hit in 1958, and it was by Teresa Brewer.

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many years now have they been calling him the boss? It seems forever. He got the nickname back in, what, 75? Hey, there's the future of rock and roll. He's the boss. Well, so now we have the boss. We have the king. And the list goes on and on. Well, I found the Sheb Woolley tune. And it's funny because he came up with the concept for the song by listening to a song he heard on the radio, The Witch Doctor, right, which was a novelty tune. They just played with the vocal tracks. They turned it up a little bit, changed the vocal quality. And he said, I can do that. And he mapped out the entire song in about an hour. It took him an hour to do it. And they recorded the song on March the 27th, 1958, out to Santa Monica. And little did they know the success this song would bring. It made him a lot of money. It probably rivaled what he made doing the Rawhide television series. This thing sold 1.5 million copies. It shot to number one. It was the fastest rising number one song of the year. People said, what is it with this tune? And it started inspiring other people to do novelty hits in their own right. So he started a whole cachet of tunes that were novelty-oriented back in 1958. So it made quite a hit with him and with his piggy bank. So let's go back to the summer of 1958 with Sheb Woolley.

numerous Pennsylvania-based groups. Only it wasn't a major city like Philadelphia. They were from Turtle Creek. Can you get any smaller? Turtle Creek, Pennsylvania, spawned the Vogues and their cover version, because Pet Clark did the original version. Why not? She wrote the song. It was her song originally. She came up with it, did the original version, but they made it the hit back in August of 1965. 2:10, we got your memories here, and a song that you may or may not recall. If you give it time, you'll go, oh, I think I know this song. It wasn't around very long. I don't know why. It had potential. This was a springtime song. It was 1966, and the name on the record is what brought me my attention to it, P.F. Sloan, who was known more for his songwriting ability. He used to write with somebody named Barry. And if you have any collections of oldies at home, look for Barry Sloan or Sloan Barry. They wrote a lot of hit songs, and especially for the grassroots, they love their material. But here's one that P.F. Sloan did on his own. It was around April of 1966. See if you remember listening to this on your radio.

Yeah, hey, Playgirl, come back to me, Playgirl. I didn't learn the first time. Teach me another lesson. There you go, with the, T-H-E-E, The Prophets, 1969. All these lost little gems. Thought you'd never get to hear them again? We bring them back to life right here as we present. First, I want to get this one out of the way. This was a great song. This was an album filler track. And I said, you know, had they taken the shot, they might have had something with this, but it wasn't the typical sound this guy was known for. He usually did medium to up-tempo stuff with catchy teenage lyrics, and this did not fall into that category, but they put it on the album. This was off the Young Girl album, I believe. Yeah, the Young Girl album, and it's a different kind of song from Gary Puckett with the Union Gap, Reverend Posey. Good.

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2: Sunday, Monday, botchy days. 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
9: 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They spend all week arguing for their clients. On Sundays, they'll argue with each other while discussing different legal topics. And after 30 minutes, you'll know just enough to sound like a lawyer, but not enough to legally say that. It's Legally We Can Say That, tomorrow morning at 10:30 on 95.9 WATD.
10: Yeah, the famous songwriting team of Vance and Pockris once again showing their abilities back in the 60s, because this was the guy who did all the lead vocals for the Archies. Okay? And you'll say, yeah, his voice does sound familiar. Yeah, he's the lead Archies voice, and you'll really like this, because this is a catchy tune, but it never really achieved any great, you know, great level of success. But people said, yeah, it's a good song. But they didn't really buy that many copies of it. And on the label, it's on Decca Records, it said, what did they say for the name? They didn't use his real name. They used up a phony name, gave it a group name, called it the Cufflinks. Actually, it's one guy, the leader of the Archies. And this was out in the fall of 1969.

You can almost hear him saying, sugar, sugar, right? Yeah. Ron Dante is the guy's name, little fella. And he had some mediocre success as the Cufflinks and doing When Julie Comes Around. It is 2:27. It's a gorgeous looking afternoon with 77 luscious degrees out there. And we're going to go back to 1966 once again here. Last week I played a June song, and it was by Verdell Smith called Tar and Cement. It did fairly well on the charts. And just prior to that song, she had another song out, same label. And they said, well, we'll put this out, see what happens. Nothing. Nobody bought it. Nobody played it. I don't believe it was even played in this market. But I happened to come across the song, and I said, it sounds pretty much like Tar and Cement. It's the same subject. Same idea. You know, feeling sorry for yourself and, oh, the world is too heavy, blah, blah, blah. And I said, well, no wonder people didn't want to get depressed listening to this tune. So here's Verdell Smith, her initial single on a major label. This was out around April or so of 1966, 2 months ahead of her mediocre song, Tar and Cement. So here we go with Verdell Smith.

0: The Motels out of your past right there. Not as far back as most of our tunes. Not a bad tune. Only the Lonely. It's the other Only the Lonely, not Roy Orbison's. It is 2:36, nearly 2:37 already. Time is flying by this afternoon as we celebrate the memories from the 50s, 60s, 70s, and beyond that. And in just a moment, after a very brief break, we're going to take you back into the 60s, one of the bubblegum standouts. You know, it's funny. People say, oh, I don't like that bubblegum stuff. That's for kids. How come you know all the lyrics? How come you know all the melodies? Other songs you don't, but the bubblegum songs you know backwards and forwards. So don't say you don't like them because you do. Gotcha. Anyway, we're going to go back to 1968 with a song. A lot of these songs hit number one. Not as many as you think. But, you know, it's funny. The bubblegum songs all made top 10. The bubblegum tunes. You know, songs that just make you tap your feet and make you feel good. Nothing wrong with that. We're going to have a number 4 national hit right after the break.
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Little backstory on this guy. Smokey Robinson, when he was in grade school, even junior high, during class time, during free periods, they have what they call study halls. You do your homework and that kind of thing. He would write poetry. And the kids used to make fun of him. They'd say, look at a weirdo over there writing poetry, blah, blah, blah, blah, blah. Who wound up the winner? He did. By millions. So there you go. Don't let people make fun of you, because if you enjoy writing poetry, go ahead and do it. Don't let them stop you. Here comes Sam and Dave, 95.9 WAT.

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5: Good afternoon, everyone. For this afternoon, we'll have a mix of sun and clouds with just a chance of a shower. The temperature will climb to a high of 79. It'll be rather windy with a northwesterly breeze at 8 to 22 miles per hour, gusting up to 40. Tonight, watch for an evening shower that gives way to clearing. Expect a low temperature of 57. For Sunday, we'll have sunshine mixed with some clouds that can be an afternoon shower or a thunder shower with a high temperature of 80. For Monday, we'll see morning sunshine giving way to increasing clouds with afternoon rain developing. We'll have a high temperature of 76. And for Tuesday, we'll have the chance of a morning shower followed by afternoon sunshine. Expect a high temperature in the lower 80s. For WATD and Precision of the Forecasting, meteorologist Mike Redden.
6: Very good, Michael. It's 77. Yeah, it's still unchanged from an hour ago. 77 degrees outside our studios. And the humidity relatively low, so it's very comfortable outside. So enjoy while you have it, right? We got your tunes here. This song shot immediately to the number one position. It was just a very hot tune, beautifully timed. This was out in late summer, early fall of 1956. Jim Lowe, backed by a group known as the High Fives.

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You know, come to think of it, I think that's the only pop hit that actually celebrates the pollution of a major waterway. Think about it. The dirty water. Oh, the complaints, the pollution, until they cleaned it up. Yeah, Charles River. Anyway, there you go with the Standells, who should be ashamed of them. I can understand if you're a local, then you can spout your mouth off. They're from the West Coast. West Coast group. And a song about Boston's Charles River. Son of a gun. 6 after 3, we got your memories here. 95.9 WA.

Travis of Travis and Bob wrote the song. Travis Pritchett was his name. And they had a big hit in the spring of 1959 with Tell Him No. It's 11 after 3. More memories here from 95.9 WATD and a song originally done by an English combo. Yeah, The Shadows, who probably England's number one instrumental band. Because back in the late 50s, early 60s, England was absolutely overrun with instrumental groups. You couldn't keep track of them all. There were so many of them. But the number one selling group in the country was a group called The Shadows. And they were given the gift of Apache. They came out with the original version of Apache, quickly overdubbed and brought to the fore by someone else. Yes, a guy from Denmark. Jørgen Ingman, good old Jørgen, and his guitar, and his version of the hit song, Apache.

Interesting tune. You know, the first time I heard it, I said, I thought of Indian tribes for some reason. Everything about it suggested Indians. And sure enough, it was called Apache. So aptly named. There you go. Just like Music Box Dancer. You hear Music Box Dancer, first time you think of little girls wearing their tutus, you know, doing the little ballet thing. And that's what the cover design was for Music Box Dancer. It was a porcelain box. I guess it was a candy box or something. And there was a little ballet dancer in porcelain on the cover of the music box. So a lot of these titles are actually suggested by the sound of the record. All right, they're aptly named. Quarter after three, we are here with your memories from 95.9 WATD.

0: Sunday, Monday, botchy days. Tuesday, Wednesday, botchy days. 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I'm ready to race to you.
1: Mom, I'm starving. 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
10: Something to look forward to for tomorrow. We got your memories here, and I know we're into the month of June. In fact, we're over half the halfway point of June. And so we have this weekend, next weekend, to feature June debut records. And I'm going to have one of those coming up in a few minutes. But before we get to that, we're going to go back to a Christmas time tune. This was on around Christmas time in 1960. And essentially a one-hit wonder, Ronnie Love and his orchestra, Christmas 1960, went like this on your radio.

95.9 WATD with some chills and fever, right? We have aspirin. We can take care of you. We'll cure you. Don't worry about it. That's a toe-tapping tune. The breakthrough song for Sandy Posey was a June recording. Thank you very much. She had four decent songs out, and it's about time because you were very much familiar with her vocal styling long before she ever had a hit song because she was a very popular session singer. She did backgrounds for other people's hits. And she did this all over the South. She was from Alabama, I believe. And she was on a lot of sessions. In fact, I don't know if you could pick her out, but if you happen to have a copy of When a Man Loves a Woman, Percy Sledge, she's on that record in the background. She backed up a lot of famous people. But Percy Sledge came to mind, so I thought I'd mention it. This was her breakthrough song, a June record from 1966, the first of four great singles she had.

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0: Yeah, they don't make them like that anymore. I tell you. I follow the bass guy in that song. It sounds like he's got something caught in his throat and he's trying to get it out. Great stuff. Anyway, it worked. But there you go with the Jive 5 from the early 60s, the era of music which is now in the history books. But if you grew up with it, you loved it. I know you did. It is 3:38. And we have many more tunes to cover today.
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0: Thank you, sir. You know, back in the late 50s, early 60s, name songs were very popular, especially if it's a girl's name, you know? And I have one for you now. This was not from the 60s. It's actually from the late 50s. And oddly enough, I don't know why I picked this up, but it was also a Christmas time song. Yep, it was out the tail end of 1957. And they did a little trick on the label because they give the credit to Jimmy D and the Offbeats, okay, the backing of the Offbeats. Well, Jimmy D was actually a variation of the guy's real name. He wrote the song, and they said, Jimmy D, and here come the Offbeats, right? But the guy's real name is Jimmy Four. His middle initial is D. Thus, we have Jimmy D. But Jimmy D, standing for what, I'm not sure, and his last name, Four. So there you go. And the song was called Henrietta.

0: 95.9 WATD. Do you realize it would take you all afternoon to sit down and write down the titles of all the hit songs he's had over the years? He'd been around a long time, since 74, making these hits. It's unbelievable. The list goes on and on and on and on. And you think you name them all, and suddenly five more titles pop into your head. Billy Joel, he just churns them out. Has been doing it for years and years. Anyway, it is 3:52. Yes. Yeah, we're rapidly approaching the halfway point of our little get-together here. But have no fear. Starting at 7 o'clock tonight, Larry Nelson will be here taking your request. Request Saturday night from 7 until midnight. So many good things to look forward to today.
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8: Good afternoon, everyone. For this afternoon, we'll have a mix of sun and clouds with just a chance of a shower. The temperature will climb to a high of 79. It'll be rather windy with a northwesterly breeze at 8 to 22 miles per hour, gusting up to 40. Tonight, watch for an evening shower that gives way to clearing. Expect a low temperature of 57. For Sunday, we'll have sunshine mixed with some clouds that can be an afternoon shower or a thunder shower with a high temperature of 80. For Monday, we'll see morning sunshine giving way to increasing clouds with afternoon rain developing. We'll have a high temperature of 76. And for Tuesday, we'll have the chance of a morning shower followed by afternoon sunshine. Expect a high temperature in the lower 80s. For WA.

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1: Thank you, Michael. And we are very, very consistent on our temperature sweeps this afternoon because we started the show with 77 and it's only dropped off 1 degree in all this time, about 3 hours. It's not bad. 76 degrees outside our studios as we take you back through the years with these great memories from 95.9 WATD. And I had one picked out right at, where was it? Oh, yeah, here it is. From the 50s, a group known as the Videos.

Revenge. The era of the muscle car. When you could still afford gas, right? You realize what gas cost you back in the day? All these muscle car songs. Gas was cheap. I mean, cheap, cheap, cheap. The gas wars of the early 60s, 61, 62, they couldn't give it away. You'd have major intersections. You'd have gas stations on all corners of an intersection, and they're competing with each other to get rid of the gas because they're expecting new deliveries coming in. Where are we going to put it? We got no place to put it, right? So they just kept dropping the price, dropping. I saw the gas wars. It was under 10 cents a gallon. They couldn't give this stuff away. In the summer, they tried gimmicks to get you to use their gas station as opposed to the guy across the street. They would check your oil, they would wipe your windshield, and give you inflatables for the beach just to buy the gas to get rid of it all. And you tell young people that today, they go, you're kidding. No, that's the way it used to be. We had a good thing going here. Too bad we didn't appreciate it at the time. 7 after 4, as the memories roll on here from 95.9 WA.

Well, Daddy's Day rolling around tomorrow, so it's a good idea to keep that in mind. They were one-hit wonders. They were six people from L.A. with various soul backgrounds. And they got together, dreamed up a name, and they had one hit. And that was it for them. One hit, and they were shut down thereafter. The Winstons right there. And a color him father. It's a 13 and a half after 4 as we celebrate the Saturday edition of the memories over this weekend. And going back in time with these guys, they're timeless. You listen to a Moody Blues song, you have no idea when it was out because they used to stockpile their tunes. They'd do a recording session, and they'd sit on these records for years at a time. You go, what? Yes. There's nothing about the song to give it away. With lyrical content, key words they use, nothing to give it away. It's timeless music. They could have done it first. They could have done it last. But somewhere in the middle, all these songs just came along. The Moody Blues and Your Wildest Dreams.

0: 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The Ventures and their Fender guitars. My goodness, what an era, huh? Taking an interest in music. It is 421, and we are here supplying the memories, which will roll along in just a moment.
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0: The number of doo-wop style groups that came along in the 50s, early 60s, they were too numerous to count. I mean, there's been thousands of them across the country, all wanting to find their little niche. All they wanted was one hit record to put their name in the musical history books. And for most of them, it did not happen. But once in a while, you come across a group and you say, this song could have made it. Maybe it didn't have the backing or the right promotion. I've always liked this tune. I said this could have been a hit record, but it wasn't. Group known as the DeMills, one of the countless doo-wop style groups that were out there, and this is called

This is Quincy College President Rick DeCristofaro, and you're listening to the South Shore's news, weather, and traffic station, 95.9 WATD.

What's funny is that that's not the original version of the song. That is a later recording. Yeah, the original version was out, and some stations played it, not everybody. And the ones that didn't play it said, I'm glad we held out, because Three Dog Night did the cover version, and they had a smash with that thing. But it was actually B.W. Stevenson of My Maria fame who did the original version of Shambhala. But Three Dog Night quickly overtook it. It is 4:34. We have the memories, and we'll sneak in some Bob Welch here.

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There's a kid with determination. He's a Philadelphia kid, and he was very determined to get himself a recording contract. So you know what he did? He parked himself in front of the manager's office, and he slept overnight. He was not going to leave until he had a contract signed. That's how serious he was about breaking into the business. And they said, kid's determined. And he had a couple of hits. That was the minor hit. The major one was the one that came right after that. His name is Barry Kiefer, and he became known as Keith. See? Barry Kiefer became Keith, and 98.6 was his well-known tune, his follow-up tune. So I guess, you know, persistence does pay off sometimes. But there you go with Barry Kiefer, Keith, and Ain't Gonna Lie. It's 4:48. We are here supplying the memories from 95.9 WATD.

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6: Good afternoon, everyone. For this afternoon, we'll have a mix of sun and clouds with just a chance of a shower. The temperature will climb to a high of 79. It'll be rather windy with a northwesterly breeze at 8 to 22 miles per hour, gusting up to 40. Tonight, watch for an evening shower that gives way to clearing. Expect a low temperature of 57. For Sunday, we'll have sunshine mixed with some clouds that can be an afternoon shower or a thunder shower with a high temperature of 80. For Monday, we'll see morning sunshine giving way to increasing clouds with afternoon rain developing. We'll have a high temperature of 76. And for Tuesday, we'll have the chance of a morning shower followed by afternoon sunshine. Expect a high temperature in the lower 80s. For WATD and Precision of the Forecasting, meteorologist Mike Redden.
7: And we've lost one more degree on the tree of degrees. It's down to 76. We had a high of 78, 77 a little while ago, 76 outside our studios. And in this record, I don't know how this guy could ever top this, but Phil Spector was known for doing unbelievable arrangements. And all of his songs sounded like they were coming down from Mount Olympus or exploding from a volcano. They were just big sounds. And I said, he outdid himself with this one. At the end, when the strings start to climb and climb and climb, it gives you goosebumps just to hear the arrangement of this music. He must have been smiling and seeing the dollar bills flowing when he heard the playback on this tune. This was just beyond belief, and one of Gene Pitney's early efforts. And the day that they recorded this, Pitney had a slight head cold. He felt he sounded too nasal, and he asked Phil. He says, "Phil, can you put her off a couple of days?" "No, you'll be fine. Don't worry about a thing." And he was. Nobody could tell he had a cold. He sounds exactly the same, and it was a huge hit for him. More about that a little bit later. But right now, the Halos, the backing group, and about 8,000 musicians behind him, a wonderful string section, and this was just Phil Spector at his very best in 1961 with Gene Pitney up front.

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classic sound of the Burns right there. And I said, I think I'll do it now. There's another group out there, not nearly as famous as the Byrds, but they had their time. They were a folk group, and they were known as the Chad Mitchell Trio. And then Chad left the group, went, became a solo performer. He said, you can still use the name, except for the name Chad. So they became the Mitchell Trio, and what a sound they had. And I said, if they're not doing the Byrds in this track, something's wrong, because it sounds just like the Byrds. But it's the Mitchell Trio.

Yeah, there you go. When he hits that high note at the end, I go, whoa, my goodness. Holy mackerel. There you go. The sound of protest has begun to pay from the Mitchell Trio. Sounding very bird-like, I think. 5:10, we got your memories here, 95.9 WATD. And Elvis, a lot of his stuff were cover versions of earlier R&B attempts and a lot of old country songs. Here's an old Hank Snow tune that he took from the early 50s, put the electric car behind it, and suddenly, bang, you got yourself a rock and roll tune. Electric guitars and all with A Fool Such As I.

0: fool such as I am.
1: Yep, you can almost hear the country influence in that song. Yeah, it's not clouded by the electric guitar, although they try to make it sound like a straight pop tune. It is a country song in its origins. We got your memories here, 95.9 WATD. And I mentioned at the top of the show, I played this a few weeks ago because I wanted to make sure it would get in under the wire as a June song. And the timing on this, it couldn't be better. When it was first played on the market, it was on the final day of spring, because the next day, summer started, which means it made its debut on your radio on June the 20th, 1970.

their clothes and left home that night. Though she begged me to stay, I was sure I was right. And you know something funny?

0: You ever notice all the Shangri-La's tunes were little moral tales? They present a problem, and they're trying to get over the problem, and they learn a lesson. It's like watching Lassie. Leave It to Beaver. One of those shows. Anyway, we got to do it. What? He watched Leave It to Beaver? No wonder he does this radio program.
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0: Thank you, Governor. As we present memories, I've got so many options open to me every time I come out of a break here. I said, should I play this one or this one? I'm used to it by now. I know the order to play them in before I even know they're there. This was the big breakthrough song for Tommy Rowe. And a lot of people never played his first hit because he's just copying Buddy Holly. He's trying to make a buck off Buddy Holly's style, which was not true. They happen to have very similar deliveries on the way they deliver music. And this was actually a remake. When he signed with ABC, his song had already been out on the Judd label. It sounded very good, but AB said, we're going to put this out for you. We're going to do it right. So they went back and recut the song, and this was the revamped version of Tommy Rowe's first big hit, Her Name Was Sheila.

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0: 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A painter of two faces, Daniel Lloyd Miller toys with motifs of structure in studio and representational plein air paintings outside. 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
6: Thank you, sir. Thank you. Thank you. It's 5:41, rapidly approaching the start of a Saturday evening already. I don't know. The longer we live, I think the faster time seems to go. At least that's the illusion of it anyway. But we got your tunes here. Haven't played this guy in a while. Whenever you spent your 98 cents to buy a 45 from this guy, you got your money's worth. Because not only did you get one Neil Sedaka, you got multiple Neil Sedakas. Yeah.

0: 40 when she did that, when she finally clicked, had a few hits. But she had the sound at the right time, early 60s, and sad movies always make her cry. It's 5:52, almost the start of a Saturday evening already. Time is flying by and the sun is getting lower in the sky. Coming right back, more of the memories still to come.
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7: Good evening, everyone. For this evening, there's a chance of an early shower followed by clearing. We'll have a low temperature, 57. For tomorrow, there'll be intervals of sun and clouds with a spot afternoon shower or thunder shower with a high temperature around 80. For Monday, we'll see early sunshine giving way to increasing clouds. There'll be afternoon rain developing with a high temperature of 76. And heading into Tuesday, we'll have a morning shower around followed by afternoon sunshine. Expect a high temperature in the lower 80s. For WATD and Precision of the Forecasting Meteorologist, Mike Redden.
0: Thank you, Mr. Precision. I like your reciprocity. Is that a word? I just made up a word. We got your memories here. It's 5 minutes away from six. Can you imagine? My goodness. And do I have a five-minute selection? Not really, but I have something close. I try to find at least one song to take me up to the top of the hour, because the second song puts me a couple of minutes over the hour, and I'd rather end right on the top of the hour, and we're going to do it right now within seconds, because I've discovered one. I knew why I was saving this all along. This is Ray Charles in the chorus, and I Can't Stop Loving You from 95.9. WATD.

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Everybody loved the Turtles when they were out. I used to take, little interviews to people. I'd say, what do you think of the Turtles? They go, oh, I love the Turtles. You know, they name another group. I don't like them. Oh, I love the Turtles. Everybody loved the Turtles. Not that many people bought them, but they love the Turtles. White Whale Records they were on. You'd think they'd be on one of the big, Columbia, RCA. White Whale. How'd they ever find the Turtles beyond me? 13 past 6. Happy Saturday evening. Larry's here. He's preparing his program, and he'll be ready to roll at stroke of 7 o'clock tonight. In the meantime, how about some Frankie Avalon?

time that song was recorded, they were making headway with multi-track recording. Because what you're actually listening to is two people. They just multi-tracked them. You know, they'd bring him in, they'd bring the girl in, she'd sing the same stuff, a different key, and it sounds like a whole chorus. It's two people, the Raindrops. That was just an album filler that could have been out as a single, but they chose not to do it. But one they're known for is this one.

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That's one more example. If you take a very, very fine a melodic line and you just change the lyrics, and you have a brand new song. Because as most people are aware, Sweet Little 16 eventually morphed into Surfin' USA by the Beach Boys. 628, these are the memories, 95.9 WATD.

0: That's the one that people wait for when they see these touring tribute bands from ABBA. It's called Arrival from Sweden. And they do all the big numbers in the show. And they say their goodnights. Good night, we'll see you, blah, blah, blah. Then they say, you want more? And they go, oh, yeah, yeah. So as a kicker, they always save Dancing Queen as the final track. Cute. But there you go. That's one of their biggest hits. Dancing Queen, ABBA, the foursome from Sweden, who taught us all about the meaning of life through snow and icicles. It is 6:36. We are here supplying your memories.
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0: Thank you, sir. It's 6:39, rapidly approaching the start of your experience of requests with Mr. Larry. Tell me, Larry, were you ever employed?
5: I've never been employed.
0: Let me finish.
5: Can't even get it out, can you?
0: At a beauty salon?
5: No.
0: Then why do people call you Mr. Larry? Hi.
5: Hi,
0: I'm Mr. Larry. I'll be transforming you today from whatever you are into something almost human. We got your memories here, 95.9 WATD. A little while ago, I played that Gene Pitney song, Every Breath I Take.
5: Yes.
0: Which was done by Gene Pitney and his host of angels in the background. About 87,000 people in the studio, all led by Phil Spector. He was in charge. You'll do it my way or you won't do it at all. And they said, yes, Phil, whatever you want. And it became a major hit for Gene Pitney. And as a thank you, he wrote a song and gave it to Phil for one of his girl groups to do. He's a rebel. And he said, yeah, thanks a lot. He put it aside. And somebody else, as a result, beat him to it. And when he heard it on the radio, he said, what was I thinking? And he grabbed the song. He assembled his Crystals group very quickly, went in the studio, cut the thing, and came out with it. And the original version wound up in obscurity. It was done by Vicky Carr.

0: That must be the sexy part of the song when they go, ooh la la. They stole that from ooh la la, and it became ooh la la, ooh la la. At any rate, it's 10 minutes away from 7, just minutes away from your opportunity to call in and tell Larry what you want to hear for a special oldie a little bit later on tonight.
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0: All righty, thank you so much. All right, it's almost time because I can say we'll do it again tomorrow. If the traffic is right, and we're able to get here.
7: Sounds like a song. If the traffic is right.
0: The traffic gets worse and worse day by day, Larry. Yeah. It's unbelievable.
7: Well, you tell them that you're important, you've got to get somewhere.
0: Yeah, I'm important. They'll go,
7: that's all. Tell them who you are. I'm Ron Dwyer. I have a show to do. They'll get out of the way just for you because they want to hear what you're going to do.
0: I know. I know that.
7: Get in the Ronmobile and put on those fancy lights and stuff.
0: But there's one thing I've always learned about you, Larry. Yeah. You're a very good liar.
7: Ron doesn't have any fancy lights on his automobile.
0: No, he doesn't have any lights at all.
7: He has a horn that kind of goes...
0: I hit the switch, turn the lights on, a candle comes on.
7: Oh,
0: at any rate, we'll do it again tomorrow afternoon.
7: Fill that kerosene tank up.
0: Give or take 1 o'clock until 5

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2: Ladies and gentlemen, boys and girls, and any furry pets listening, it's time for Yesterday's Memories, featuring the fascinating rhythms of Dr. Denton and the singing surgeons from high atop the beautiful Ho Chi Minh Hotel in beautiful downtown Cohasset, just a half mile from El Segundo, the Anvil Center of the World. Stand by for the sit-down diners and their regurgitating rhythms, doing a medley of Fats Domino ditties to the beat of Polly Wants a Cracker.
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4: Yeah, okay. Yeah, not too bad.

0: FM WATD. It's Yesterday's Memories. Comes your way right after Ron Dwyer on your Saturday night in a beautiful, long day. As we've entered the summer season, shall we say, and a lot of people out and about. Wherever I was, Plymouth, then Marshfield up in the, checking out the boats going in, because the tide was in about an hour ago, so I was looking over the coast to see all the boats coming in down there in Brant Rock, Green Harbor, and then along the seawall. A lot of people out and about enjoying this summerish day, because we have entered summer now, right? Or is that tomorrow?
1: I think it's official tomorrow. It's been here for a while.
0: Yeah, I mean, we've had these nice warm days, so supposedly some rain coming in. We're looking at forecasts coming your way here on Yesterday's Memories. Don't forget 781-837-4900, and that's the voice of Dave that's with us here in studio. He'll be taking the phone calls. I'll be keeping an eye on the text line, 781-837-4900.

0: Yeah, that's what we're hopefully going to have, some warm summer breezes as we move through. We've had some warm days, but we've had a good little bit of a breeze. We did have some good wind the other day, knocked over a few things in the yard, took a plant down. I saw that down on the ground. I think it was this morning. As we take a look at some of the years, 15 past the hour, 15 before the top of the hour, we take a look at different years. And so what do we got? We're going to look at 1956, 58, and then later on, 60, 67, 72, 75, 80, and 86. That'll be up in the 10 o'clock hour. Something hanging on this microphone here. What is this? Somebody was eating it, I think. A little, left a little salad little behind.
1: Stain there.
0: I don't know what
1: it
0: is. So 1956 is what we're looking at. And let's see, the movie, again, was The Ten Commandments, because we have looked at this prior. So Ten Commandments was still out there. Of course, the I Love Lucy show. And a song that would become her bigger hit, this particular song, and I think it's covered by a few different people now to think about it. And, of course, I Love Lucy remained one of the America's most beloved television shows. It's been put out on VHS and DVDs and Blu-ray, and I think there may even be a streaming channel that streams all her shows. But some of the other shows that she did, I've noticed they were on some of the antenna channels, you know, if you had a TV antenna, and probably on some streaming, some of the other shows. Like, I think one of the shows, I think it was Lucy. I think she did another show into the 70s that kind of flopped, didn't really do. And she tried to bring a lot of the old-timers back in, and it didn't do so well, even though she did very well. The Wayward Wind was out around this time. Became a big hit. The Wayward Wind, Gogie Grant's Wayward Wind, became her biggest hit, and that's what we got today for 1956. Heard around this time, June 20th. This is our little flashback in time series. We probably should start the DeLorean or something and go back in time. But hey, the birds outside, they're telling us what year it is. 1956. And the top song that was heard on our radios around this time.

0: We got our text line and our phone lines up and running. 718-837-4900. 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

0: 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We get 74 degrees outside our studios, and we're going to check in and get our weather forecast.
1: Good evening, everyone. For this evening, there's a chance of an early shower followed by clearing. We'll have a low temperature, 57. For tomorrow, there'll be intervals of sun and clouds with a spot afternoon shower or thunder shower with a high temperature around 80. For Monday, we'll see early sunshine giving way to increasing clouds. There'll be afternoon rain developing with a high temperature of 76. And heading into Tuesday, we'll have a morning shower around followed by afternoon sunshine. Expect a high temperature in the lower 80s. For WATD and Precision of the Forecasting Meteorologist, Mike Redden.
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3: 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Each Tuesday will feature a different performer and a food or drink vendor. Bring a lawn chair or a blanket. There will be 8 concerts at the Town Gazebo and 1 Children's Fun Night at Friendship Park this year. Events begin at 6 p.m. Keep Tuesday evenings on your calendar for the West Bridgewater Summer Concerts and Activities.
4: 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The show is about bird watching in your backyard and beyond, and conservation. 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It's Talkin' Birds, no G in talkin'. 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

It's Johnny Tillison there at Heartaches by the Number. Here's Lynn Berry in 1, 2, 3. That's all he knows. 1, 2, 3. 3, 2, 1.

0: Jay and the Americans on Yesterday's Memories and WATD. We got one of those pop-up showers moving down. It started up in Waltham. It's moved down through Quincy, Weymouth, and it's just coming into Situate. We had a clap of thunder just outside the studio here, but we still got some blue sky and we still got some sunshine.
1: The sun is out.
0: Yeah, it's one of those things, but hopefully the shower will hit my yard and water everything, so I won't have to use the water. Some of the towns have some watering restrictions too right now, so check with your local town hall, yeah. I guess, find out about that. But I know a lot of these. I know Marshall still does this thing, you know, the odd and even house numbers can water on odd and even days or something like that. Mm. They've been doing that since the 70s. And then these signs would appear in people's yards and in the garage window. Mm. Well water. Anyway, how well is your water? I'm sure some of those despot signs, I don't know. Yeah. But, so we're looking at 1958. We jumped up a few years from 56, and we're looking at 1958, the movie. The South Pacific was out. Gunsmoke was on the TV, and a guy named Sheb Woolley, he had a novelty song. And it became a surprise hit out there, and it was on your radio at this time. You remember that song? Mm-hmm. The Purple People Eater.

0: And, yeah, so we got a text in there and somebody missed some of the things. So we started out, and when we're doing the 15 past the hour and 15 before the hour, we I pick a year, and I look at the top movie, the top TV show, and then we end it with the top song that was out on this day in that year. So 56, 58 we just did. So coming up next hour, we'll do 15 past the hour, 1960, and then we'll do 67, then we'll do 72, 75, 80, and the last one will be 86, and that'll be when we get into the 10 o'clock hour. Then we look at the top movie that was out on this day, and we look at the, what am I hearing on my headset? Are you hearing that too? Is it pouring out now or something? I don't know.
1: It is raining, but
0: I'm learning a lot of static is what I'm hearing. Let me shut your mic off. No, let me shut my mic off. It's something over. It must be picking up that fan. It's a weird sound. It's like, oh boy. It's like when I record things at home, I got to shut up the dehumidifier. And like any of these recorded shows that will be coming your way going through the rest of this year, a few of them that we're doing, you may hear my cats meowing in the background. But yeah, so yeah, we're going to be recording probably 2 hours. Mm-hmm. And that's really, I don't know if it's that fan or what it is.
1: Oh.
0: It's so. Can you hear that?
1: A little bit, yeah.
0: Can you turn on the Dolby noise reduction? Maybe that'll do it. I don't know. It's so distracting, I don't even remember what I'm talking about.
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